0: hour from Town Hall, I'm Mary Rose. There are reports that an agreement to end the war in Iran appears to be close. Correspondent Luke Garrett reports from London.
1: Pakistan's Prime Minister said on Saturday that a deal is closer than ever before and is expected to be signed in the next 24 hours. Pakistan is preparing for an electronic signing of the agreement, followed by technical level talks next week. Part of the deal includes provisions for Iran's nuclear program. Iran's foreign minister has said that terms of the dealing with the program would be finalized in the 60 days after the initial agreement is signed.
0: Homeland Security Secretary Mark Wayne Mullen says the Trump administration has located unaccompanied migrant children who were previously unaccounted for during the Biden administration.
2: We found 146,000 kids so far. 146,000 kids.
3: That's the head of Homeland Security, Mark Wayne Mullen, who estimates about 450,000 children went missing during the 4 years our southern border was wide open during the Biden-Harris administration under the direction of then Homeland Chief Alejandro Mayorkas. Mullen telling reporters it's believed some of these kids were sexually assaulted.
2: Some of these kids claim that they were raped 600 to 700 times.
3: Laura Winters reporting.
0: President Trump announced Friday the U.S. military has killed the alleged leader of Venezuela-based gang Tren de Aragua.
4: The president said on Truth Social that U.S. Southern Command carried out a swift and lethal kinetic strike to successfully execute Hector Rutherford Guerrero Flores, also known as Nino Guerrero. The president said the mission was closely coordinated with the Venezuelan government, highlighting the U.S.'s shifting relationship with Venezuela since its former leader was removed in an American military operation earlier this year. Defense Secretary Pete Hegseth said on X, the strike took place earlier this week on a Tren de Aragua compound in Venezuela. Ron Taylor reporting.
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0: Elon Musk has become the world's first ever trillionaire after his SpaceX IPO skyrocketed to a higher closing value on Wall Street. Elon Musk marked the opening of trading on NASDAQ, where the company's shares are now listed, by joining a ceremonial bell ringing from Starbase, the South Texas home of SpaceX.
6: Hard to believe that a little company that started in a warehouse in El Segundo is now going public for the with the largest IPO that ever. And let me tell you, if people had told me this was going to happen, I was like, man, you must be smoking some really good crack, because I think this company's going to fail.
0: Breaking news and analysis at townhall.com. AI giant Anthropic said Friday it has taken its latest AI models, Fable 5 and Mythos 5, offline to comply with a directive from the Trump administration to prevent their use by foreign nationals.
7: The export controls mark the U.S. government's most significant steps to date to restrict access to the most advanced AI models. Anthropic released Fable widely this week. That model is a limited version of the even more advanced Mythos, to which the company has tightly limited access due to cybersecurity fears. In a statement, Anthropic said it disagrees with the government's handling of the matter, saying it received a directive from the U.S. government Friday afternoon, and it did not specify the national security concerns. Bernie Bennett, Washington.
0: Sports fans might want to talk to the bank before going to Game 5 tonight for the NBA Finals. It looks like nosebleed seats start at about $1,000. Game kicks off at 7:30. More on these stories at townhall.com.
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10: 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The movie review show hosted by Christian and Lucy. Every week, trying to answer the question, is it worth watching? And now, here are Christian and Lucy.
11: Welcome to Is It Worth Watching? The movie talk show. I'm Christian Blatt, and with me, as always, is Lucy. How are you today?
12: I am ready to talk movies, Christian. Let's go.
11: I have been bursting at the seams to talk movies with you for an entire week now, because after we did our previous episode, I not only saw one movie, I saw two movies, and I saw them both in the same evening.
12: What you are telling me is that you are entirely too ambitious.
11: The first thing I want to talk about is Masters of the Universe, which is, of course, colloquially known as He-Man. We'd been talking about this He-Man movie pretty much since this show started. There had been a couple of trailers that cut together pretty nicely and gave kind of an overview of what this movie would be. And for people who are maybe joining us for the first time, I turned 50 a few months ago. So He-Man is right in the soft spot of my heart, because He-Man was one of those shows, Lucy, see that if you're my age, you came home from school and they were on every day. They were on 5 days a week. He-Man, G.I. Joe, Transformers, to a lesser extent, Thundercats. These are all important shows. It didn't even matter how good they were. They were comfort food. Look, they'd give you 65 episodes in a season. So you were really set for the first few months of school. So Masters of the Universe is not what you would consider a successful movie. They crunched all the numbers from the worldwide box office, and it did not do well. It's an Amazon movie. So the spin is, well, they didn't want it to do well because they're going to have it on Amazon and maybe they'll do some series and spinoffs. They're going to let this live on Amazon. And to which I say, Lucy, all of that might be true. But you know what they also would have liked? A great big boatload of money waiting for them after the first weekend.
12: I think that you could not possibly be more correct about that. The box office is not telling that tale. I think before we move forward and talk about the box office and talk about what this movie is all about, I have one question for you. Do you think that it is at all possible that Masters of the Universe becomes the next big fantasy franchise? Like, is this something that could move forward, or are you done with it after having all this nostalgia for it?
11: I don't know that I'm done with it, and I can tell from reactions to other people I know who have seen it, they are not done with it either. I think it probably still has legs. It has a lot of value. And the important thing to keep in mind is that Masters of the Universe is a property owned by Mattel. And Mattel had all that success a few years ago with the Barbie movie. So they probably expected, we're going to make the same boatload of money. However, they did not. There's a few reasons for that. There were a number of times while I was watching this movie where I thought, who is this movie for? And a number of those times, the answer was me. And by that, I mean people in my demographic, people who grew up watching this show and have a real affinity for it. You know, it's not my favorite of all the shows that I mentioned, but I certainly watched He-Man and I did like it as a kid. The thing about this movie is that it has a real tone problem. There are moments where they are going so far with, we are going to be really funny right now. But then they mix and match with really dramatic moments, lots of action, and the comedy at times is admittedly funny, but it doesn't really fit in the way that I was wondering, should they have done like a Seth Rogen or Danny McBride, just full on, way over the top comedy and tell a He-Man story?
12: So one of the concerns that I had based on the trailer, and obviously I've seen the trailer, you've seen the actual film, was that this 2026 version seems like it is maybe a little bit too serious at times. And again, having the nostalgia that you do for this franchise, and now that you've seen the film, would you have preferred something campier? Is that what you mean when you say like the Danny McBride? Do you want it to be more cartoon-like, if that is possible, in an actual adaptation that has, you know, live action humans?
11: My thinking is that I wish it was one or the other. There was a way to balance this, but it was lopsided at the wrong times towards the wrong thing. You got a little bit of whiplash watching this movie because you're like, oh, we're telling jokes again. And then it's like, oh, no, we have to feel sad for this dramatic moment. And then it was back to being a big budget action movie, which those sequences work. We get a lot of familiar characters. But on the whole, I'm like, who is this movie for outside of the demographic that would see this movie literally based on not seeing a second of footage because, oh, there's a He-Man movie? I was going to go see it. They weren't trying to get you. But the real mistake was they weren't trying to get my kids either. My kids don't know He-Man. And maybe that's my fault.
12: That can't be the problem. You can't blame the audience. And we've seen you can't blame the audience in so many recent films, right? Everybody has been going out to the theaters to go see Obsession. Everybody has been going out to the theaters to see Backrooms. You cannot blame the audience. If you're not selling it to the audience, that is your fault as a movie.
11: You're listening to Is It Worth Watching, the movie talk show. I'm Christian Blatt. With me, as always, is Lucy. And I'm talking about the new Masters of the Universe movie, which opened last weekend.
12: I do have one more question, though, for you.
11: Please, I welcome
12: these questions.
11: About
12: this movie. All I want to know is, how is Skeletor? Is he, like, terrifying, or is he, like, over the top and silly like he is in the cartoon?
11: Did you know that he's voiced by Jared Leto?
12: No, shut up.
11: He's voiced by Jared Leto. Now I'm going to let you try to answer. Which way do you think that they took it?
12: I don't want to answer that question. I don't like this at all. Christian, you're ruining my life right now. Why?
11: It is an at times scary Skeletor, but mostly playing it up for laughs. And he's there. He's a lot of the moments that I'm talking about where I'm like, I don't know if this works. He's trying to get the room to laugh at something. And they're his minions and henchmen, and they're supposed to laugh at everything he says, but maybe sometimes it's not that funny. It doesn't really work for me, but it is some people's favorite thing about the movie. And this movie, without marketing, cost $200 million to make, and in this weekend it made less than $55 million. Oof. Now that doesn't always tell the story. There are tremendous movies that didn't make anywhere near enough money. There are also absolutely terrible movies that made $1 billion. I might be talking about one in our next segment. So it doesn't always tell the story, but it tells a story. And I think that this just didn't connect with people because it wasn't designed to connect with audiences.
12: What's so frustrating for me to hear this review of yours is that, again, the way to connect with the younger audiences is probably through Skeletor. This is a character who has now become a meme, and so children are familiar, at least with the appearance of this character. And you still couldn't sell it? And you had Leto as the voice actor? No. No.
11: I was waiting to tell you during the show because no. I didn't know he was the voice of Skeletor until no. I saw the movie. You know, maybe that's me not paying enough attention. So I am going to say, if you're not in my demographic, and Lucy, you are not in my demographic. Good for you.
12: Thank
11: you.
12: By the way,
11: this movie is not worth watching. But okay. If you have the love, you'll have fun with it. But you'll ask some of the same questions I did. And either way, you're going to know the spin when you get this quote from a gentleman named Kevin Wilson, who is the domestic distribution chief for Amazon, MGM, it is one company. He credits director Travis Knight and the entire cast and filmmaking team for delivering something truly special. And this opening is exactly the kind of critical first moment that validates our holistic distribution strategy, building awareness and engagement that will carry well beyond the theatrical window. Now, that sounds like something losers say, Lucy. When you've lost, you say, this was a great first step.
12: You and I, we talk about, is it worth watching? I got to ask, was that worth listening to? Because that is a bunch of nonsense words. Holy crow.
11: There's a lot of people who like the movie that are trying to lean on this and just say, listen, they missed the mark. But everything being said, I would not be shocked if they made another one. Maybe they make it just for Amazon. Maybe they scale back the budget a little bit. In some ways, what I'm thinking is that the next time we have some kind of ongoing bet on the show, I want your punishment to be to watch this movie, all two hours and 20 minutes of Jared Leto as Skeletor.
12: No.
11: Don't bet me anything, I guess, is what we're getting at.
12: I haven't even fulfilled my last bet yet.
11: Yeah, I noticed. In a moment, we're going to talk about the big movie from this past weekend, the one that did succeed. And did I think, is it worth watching?
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1: Thanks.

0: so excited. I could not wait to go and run out to the theaters to see this film. I thought it was going to be a hearkening to the original Scary Movie series and maybe even that much funnier. And I have heard nothing but bad things. So you've seen this one at this point, right?
1: I sure have, yeah. My screening of Masters of the Universe ended at 10:20. And then I noticed that Scary Movie 6 was starting at 10:40. And I'm like, yep, I'm doing it. I'm sticking around. I haven't done that probably since college. And don't worry, I have the pass where I actually paid for the next movie.
0: Sneaking into theaters, Christian, tisk, tisk, tisk.
1: No, I signed up for it. I get to see four movies a week.
0: Oh, yeah.
1: So the crazy thing about Scary Movie 6 is that it opened with the best gross in the franchise, $105 million worldwide, and it was far and away the number one movie of the weekend. And I have to let you know, Lucy, I cannot stress in enough terms, this movie is absolutely not worth watching.
0: No.
1: I have been describing it as an avant-garde comedy film where they spend an hour and 40 minutes and don't have one single joke throughout the entire time. There are no jokes that actually made me laugh. The shocking thing was all the people around me in the theater who were laughing for like the first half hour, about the middle, there were still some laughters. Even then, people were like, what is going on with this?
0: You're going to have to explain this to me a little bit more, because we watched the trailers for this movie and they looked hilarious to us. We were laughing at just the trailers. And obviously there is a different format to a 2-minute video versus an hour and however many minute movie, feature length film. But it looked really funny. And in addition to that, it looked like it truly was parodying stuff that is very relevant. The most recent trailers actually included references to Backrooms, which of course is a smash hit right now. How did this end up failing so miserably?
1: Well, the lesson that I learned is that you can take any movie and make a good trailer out of it. You just have to look. Comedies, more than anything else, can be those movies where, oh, I saw all the good parts already. Because I think if I'd never seen a trailer, there are some things that would have made me laugh when I saw, like, oh, they're doing this now. There's a Sinners scene, which people know is one of your favorite movies from the last year.
0: Of course. Yep.
1: It would maybe have been funny if they open the door and they're there. But I'd already seen that. And I don't know if having a replica of the robot girl Megan twerking on the subway would have ever been funny. It certainly wasn't on this. So I felt like I had seen everything that was an original and fresh idea. They did a parody of the Netflix animated movie K-pop Demon Hunter. That was not in the trailer. And I also was like, I think we're getting pretty far away from the narrative of Scary Movie if we're doing this. And Lucy, you've known me for a few years now. I have no problem with R-rated comedy, and none of it was offensive, but a lot of it was just like, oh, if you're going to make jokes about that, you probably want to be funny. The movie felt very tired by the end, and I know I was tired, and maybe that's because I spent 5 hours at the movie theater. That might be my fault.
0: I'm quite confused, though, because you just said R-rated comedy, I wasn't offended. I want to be a little bit offended by an R-rated comedy. So that's actually a shocking statement in and of itself to me. I know that one of the things that is niche in the Scary Movie franchise is having cameos.
1: Yes.
0: And I have heard nobody talk about any of the cameos in this film. So you have now explained to me, not a lot of great jokes. Things aren't hitting, not offensive, which again, to me, means bad. For an R-rated movie, at least. Were there good cameos in this one? Did we get any surprising celebrity cameos? Was there a favorite that you had?
1: There's one person from a past movie, and it gets to be so meta because we get it. They know that they're in a movie. They know what's going on. But it becomes a major plot point that this is a movie, and they reference an earlier version of Scary Movie without the Wayans brothers. So you'll see Anthony Anderson in this movie, and they have a joke about how Kevin Hart should be in this movie. But instead, they have Shaq, the great Shaquille O'Neal, and he's got a couple of good lines. But are you excited by either of those cameos that I just mentioned?
0: Yeah, I'm actually back in. I'm going to go see this right now.
1: Great. I'll see you next week. I'll finish the show without you, Lucy. You're listening to Is It Worth Watching, the movie talk show. I'm Christian Blatt. With me, as always, is Lucy. And we're talking about Scary Movie 6. They do a thing in the beginning with Tiana Taylor, which is fun, you know, because like the Scream movies, they'll usually put recognizable celebrity in the first sequence. And it usually doesn't go well for that actor. So you get to see a couple of those level things, but I wouldn't have cared about any of it if there were good jokes. And the best jokes are the ones in the trailer. And I'm starting to question how I ever thought that the jokes in the trailer looked funny, Lucy.
0: It looked great. I honestly thought that this film might be a comeback for parody cinema, which is a genre that I love in and of itself. I mean, that's an absolutely incredible thing. It seems like they were just trying to, based on what you've said, drive at the nostalgia without actually succeeding in any of the ways that the original films did.
1: It's very talky, and they over-explain which characters are from which movie and how they know each other. And I haven't seen all of these movies, so I probably could have appreciated it. I was just like, just get on with the stabbing, you know? Like, let's get to what's actually going on here. And just the way it ends, you're like, I feel like they've put themselves in a situation where they shouldn't make any more, but now is the number one movie in the country, so maybe even in the whole world. So what do I know? Apparently not enough, Lucy.
0: The spirit of these films is to be a spoof. And it sounds to me like one of the most important parts of being a spoof was not succeeded here, which is comedy. And I got to be honest with you. I thought that this one was going to be worth watching, but you are selling me the opposite direction.
2: Is it worth watching?
0: Christian, would you say that this one is worth watching?
1: This movie is absolutely not worth watching.
0: Oh, boy.
1: You know, I usually hedge my bets and I'll be like, oh, for some people. And again, there are so many great movies out in the theaters right now. This isn't even one of those, if you got nothing else to see. No, go see Obsession for a second time or Backrooms or whatever. You know, there's plenty of other stuff. We got stuff coming out over the next few weeks that we'll be talking about in a little bit. But listen, there were people laughing in my theater and it made all this money. There are going to be people who tell you that this is worth watching. I'm just telling you that it wasn't. And maybe I've gotten too old to watch two movies back to back. But I did have my best friend Popcorn with me, so I don't see how that would have been a problem.
0: I don't think that I can blame you for this one.
1: Yeah, so it's very disappointing because I thought that I was going to be driving home just thinking back on all the great laughs that I had with all of our friends from the Scary Movie franchise. And nothing of that kind happened. In a moment, we're going to talk about some movie news, some things that are coming down the pike in a little while, some announcements, and some things about some of the movies we've talked about recently. This is It Worth Watching?
2: Is it worth watching?
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2: With SRN News, I'm Mary Rose. Momentum for a deal to end the Iran war is growing. Pakistan says an agreement is closer than ever. Iran is making some of its most optimistic statements yet. Its foreign ministry spokesperson said Saturday that the likelihood of finalizing a memorandum of understanding in the coming days is high. Meanwhile, President Trump plans to discuss with allies demining the Strait of Hormuz at the upcoming Group of Seven summit that begins Monday. The deal, the president said, is scheduled to get signed tomorrow, he wrote on Truth Social, adding that the Strait of Hormuz would be open to all immediately following the signing of the deal. The president offered few new details about the contents of the agreement, but he did say it would prevent Iran from obtaining a nuclear weapon. This is SRN News.
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1: Welcome back to Is It Worth Watching, the movie talk show. I'm Christian Blatt. With me, as always, is Lucy. And Lucy, I'm kind of exhausted talking about the two movies we've already talked about because it reminds me of the day that I spent 5 hours at the movie theater watching two movies that were ultimately disappointing.
0: Oh, boy.
1: So what I do like to see is good news about a movie that I did really like. We've talked a lot about Obsession over the last few weeks and leading up to its release. And I saw a great milestone that it's hit. It's a little bit of a niche milestone, but Obsession has outgrossed the entire 2020 through 2025 Sundance U.S. Dramatic Competition lineup combined. So all the movies from those 5 years have not made as much money as Obsession. So when you hear that about a $750,000 movie, what do you think, Lucy?
0: This is truly incredible. This is the joy and excitement that everybody got over Blair Witch Project. We are making a movie for so little. We are using so little resources, and we are creating a phenomenon. And it is reinvigorating people about cinema. And it makes me so dang excited that all of a sudden we can take a very simple concept, which of course is what Obsession is about. It's about making a wish and being careful what you wish for. That truly is the heart of Obsession. And now here we are taking this concept that has been done and redone and done again, and it is making hand over fist money. And I love that for movies, and I love that for the future of what movies are going to be.
1: So On its $750,000 budget, this movie has made $229.3 million. And that is a great story. And I love that we're starting to get to see some of the actors from this movie on late night talk shows. And by that, I mean, I've seen viral clips of about 90 seconds from their appearances on late night talk shows, because who has time to watch those? But I'm glad to see that the actors are getting out there. They're getting to talk about these movies. They're really resonating. And we got the announcement that Curry Barker, the director, the brains behind Obsession, not only announced his next movie, but it's already done. It's called Anything But Ghosts, and it stars Curry Barker himself. I don't know that he's the lead, but he's in it. And it also includes Aaron Paul and Bryce Dallas Howard. Okay, a couple of very recognizable names. But they finished filming it back in April. It'll be in theaters next year. But the thing I want to ask you, Lucy, is how you feel about this. Anything But Ghosts is set in the Obsession universe and features a One Wish Willow. What do you think about that?
0: I said immediately after Obsession came out, I was like, please, please, please, no more One Wish Willow universe stuff. I don't want it. Yeah. However, I get it. I understand why it functions well. My concern is that Obsession is such a near perfect movie that how on earth are you possibly going to ever create something else within this universe that is going to function as well as Obsession did? I don't think that it's possible. I don't think it's possible. So you can do it. I get it. Even, you know, push your little narrative and make your little money and do whatever in the heck you want to do. But I'm not going to love it as much as I love Obsession.
1: I think it's impossible, because now you know what the potential is. You know what you could get. So I think that Obsession exceeded my personal expectations, even knowing that it was supposedly pretty good by the time I saw it. And now I feel like all that can really happen is you're going to compare this new movie, Anything But Ghosts, you're going to compare it to Obsession and go, oh, yeah, it's okay. But Obsession was better.
0: Well, I will say this in defense of the argument that you're making right now, and I'm just playing devil's advocate right now because I actually think that there is no way that anything can be as good as Obsession. But Ari Aster's first film for A24, of course, was Hereditary, and I didn't think that anything could possibly be better than that, and I still don't. However, almost everybody but me loved his second film, Midsommar, so much more than that. And to come in with a second feature in the way that Ari Aster did and make it that much more exciting for audiences, it's possible. It's a rarity, but it's possible. So will Curry Barker be able to do that? I don't know. I don't know that it's going to work for me. What I'm the most excited about coming out from Curry Barker is going to be the director's cut version of Obsession, which of course will be hitting the streaming things. They had to cut out some stuff that would have otherwise made this film NC-17. And so we didn't get to see those things in theaters, and I will look forward to seeing that on streaming.
1: And I look forward to talking to you about it and talking about it right here. You're listening to Is It Worth Watching? The Movie Talk Show. I'm Christian Blatt. With me is Lucy. Interestingly, not knowing what the news stories were that I had for this segment, you mentioned Hereditary. Did you know that Ari Aster has written a prequel to Hereditary?
0: No.
1: Some time ago, and he just hasn't found the right time to make it yet. So my question to you, especially the way that you just said everything about Hereditary, is there ever a right time for him to make a prequel to Hereditary?
0: Well, for all of our audio listeners who cannot see my face right now, I just puckered my lips in like I ate a full lemon. I hate all of those words. I had no idea about this. That is extremely offensive to me. Ari Aster, you must be stopped. Sir, you have done many, many great things. I even will support Beau Is Afraid. No. Why? Oh, I dislike that so very much. When is this happening? What year is my life going to be ruined?
1: He's still looking for the time to make it. So maybe he'll just get so busy making other movies that he won't get around to it for 5, 10, 25 years, you know? So there is no date for it. But it's done. So he could make it if he were so inclined. And it sounds to me like you're hoping he's not so inclined.
0: Christian, I thought that you had ruined my day earlier by telling me that Scary Movie 6 was not that funny. But let me tell you, you have now officially ruined my day.
1: I think I've ruined tomorrow for you as well.
0: I think you have as well. I'm not going to be able to get out of bed in the morning.
1: I think the weekend is shot due to the things that I've said to you. And I don't know that this is going to impact you one way or the other. But what do you think about the announcement that already filming is a sequel for Romy and Michelle's high school reunion?
0: I'm actually excited about that.
1: To see what they've been up to. It's been so long.
0: Is it Phoebe? Is she coming back?
1: Of course. Yeah, they're both in it. Mira Sorvino and Lisa Kudrow are both in it.
0: That's great. I love that.
1: And I think if they did it a couple of years after the high school reunion, I might be like, oh, I don't know. But it's been so long. I'm like, I kind of want to know what they're up to.
0: So a lot of people really have a problem with the much too late sequel or reboot of films. I generally like those. I am a fan of Dumb and Dumber 2. I am that weirdo. I like it when a movie comes out 10, 20, 30 years after its original franchise, after its original series. I don't tend to go into things like that thinking that it is a money grab. I tend to go in thinking this is really just going to be fun and we're going to get to hang out. That being said, you weren't a big fan of Masters of the Universe, which, of course, is a reboot of everybody's favorite nostalgia. So maybe we should be a little bit wary about this one until we know a little bit more. But my initial thoughts are positive.
1: I think when you bring the cast back and it's been a while since we've seen them, there is kind of a fun, well, high school reunion aspect of it. You know that I'm a very vocal proponent of Trainspotting 2, which they made 20 years after the first one. And the story works because they're so much older. They're not skinny 20-somethings trying to get off the junk, as it were. And I personally love that movie. So this could work really well, or we could be like, oh, they should have left well enough alone. I guess we'll have to see, though, Lucy.
0: We will. I'm excited.
1: I've got one quick note. Lucy, you don't have to worry about making a note of this, but my fellow nerds will want to know. Tickets for Spider-Man Brand New Day will officially go on sale this Wednesday, June 17th at 9 a.m. Eastern Time. The film will be in theaters July 31st. Make a note that it's also been revealed that this film will be 2 hours and 30 minutes. So it's a long one. If you're an Amazon Prime member, you'll actually be able to see the movie 2 days early. You just have to sign up for the alerts in your Amazon Prime account. In a moment, we're going to talk about a movie that is in theaters right now. We are going to talk about Steven Spielberg's Disclosure Day. This is It Worth Watching?
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0: Welcome back to Is It Worth Watching, the movie talk show. I'm Christian Blatt. With me is Lucy. Lucy, generally speaking, how do you feel about Steven Spielberg?
1: It's hard to say anything negative about Steven Spielberg, even though I want to so very, very badly. There's so many great things about him as a director, about him as a producer, even in some ways. He is a titan of the film industry. He has changed cinema forever. And so how can I ever say anything bad about him?
0: I have to agree. There are some more recent movies that haven't been my favorite, but when you have the track record he does, Jaws, Close Encounters of the Third Kind, three of the five Indiana Jones movies. No, he made all of them, but let's just talk about three of them. He has done so much, and obviously you have the one end of the spectrum, the Jurassic Parks and Schindler's List. So I think that they did something very smart in the trailers for his new film, Disclosure Day. And there are some recognizable actors that we'll talk about in a moment. But who gets the most screen time in the trailer that we watch for Disclosure Day? It's Steven Spielberg talking about filmmaking. And he talks about this movie in a way where I'm like, oh, Steven Spielberg wouldn't lead me astray. All right, not everybody loves Hook, but, you know, listen, there's plenty of instances. I mean, that AI movie wasn't great, but, you know, that was really the unfinished work of Stanley Kubrick. To hear him talk about it, it makes me think, oh, is this movie going to be worth watching? So, Lucy, what do you think when you see the trailer for Disclosure Day?
1: Well, I had several thoughts about this. And I, of course, paused when you asked me who was the biggest star that we got to see in this trailer. And the reason for that is because, boy, oh, boy, did I zone out during this trailer. I could not tell you a single thing that this movie is about. I feel like it was trying to hearken back to Close Encounters of the Third Kind. But also, I feel like having Spielberg in the trailer talking directly to the camera about the filmmaking also reminded me about another trailer that you and I talked about not too long ago, which was the documentary that James Cameron made featuring Billie Eilish. And that honestly got me kind of excited about this Billie Eilish documentary. I was like, oh, how interesting it is to see what the filmmaker wants to do in comparison to what the real true story is. I do not think that that functions in even sort of the same way when it comes to Disclosure Day. I found it pedantic and annoying to see Spielberg cutting in to this trailer, and it made it so that I just could not focus on it whatsoever. I think that this movie might be about disclosure debates. I think that this movie might be about government secrecy, but I couldn't tell you any more than that.
2: I am much more inclined now than I was when I made Close Encounters to really believe that we're not the only intelligent civilization in the universe.
0: Yeah, he talks a lot about how he's evolved his thinking since Close Encounters of the Third Kind, already mentioning that movie to try and tug at the nostalgia strings, which really seems to be a trend these days. He's talking about how he's really come even further to believing that we are not alone. And I didn't want to make it seem like this was filled with everybody's favorite movie stars, but there are recognizable faces like Emily Blunt, Colin Firth.
1: Yeah.
0: Wyatt Russell, who most people know as Kurt Russell's kid. But if you watch all the Avengers movie, and I know you don't, but I do, he was the replacement Captain America for a moment. So familiar faces, but it seems a little weird. There's you got people talking in tongues, the idea that maybe aliens are here, but maybe something else is going on.
2: This is a story about us. All of us.
3: Good morning, Kansas City.
2: Up against the most extraordinary event in human history.
3: What's happening to me? I'm frightened out of my wits.
4: You don't need to be. You have someone else.
0: I like kind of the uncertainty. We say that so many times on this show. I like not knowing. But at the same time, I do want to be sold on a movie and think, oh, kind of can't make it to next week not seeing that.
1: I like not knowing what a movie is about overall. However, I want to know the tone of the movie based on the trailer. And I cannot tell at all if Disclosure Day is going to be more optimistic, like an E.T. sort of movie, or if it's going to be like a much darker themes like War of the Worlds. And if I can't figure that out from a trailer, then what in the heck is going to put me in the seat?
0: I think the answer is nothing, because this movie is not getting particularly strong reviews. And I say every week that that doesn't necessarily mean that you in the audience won't like it. It doesn't mean that Lucy wouldn't like it if she gave it a chance, but I don't think you're going to give it a chance.
1: I would like to say that I was going to, but I don't even think that I can stretch any part of my imagination to think that I'm going to see this one in theaters, but I also don't think I'm ever going to click on it on streaming. This just doesn't seem to do it for me.
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6: How will disclosure change us? I believe for the better. It will remind us of our capacity for empathy and that there is something bigger out there than just ourselves.
7: The only way to know your purpose is to go back to where it all began.
8: I know you.
9: I know you too.
0: I find this movie to be a bit of an enigma, and it's hard to figure out what it is. So there will probably be one evening after my kids go to bed, and I know that if I try to start working, I'm just going to fall asleep. I'm going to go out to the movies where I actually won't fall asleep, which I understand some people might think the opposite. So I could see seeing it, but it's more because, oh, I need to know. It was like how I saw that Guy Ritchie movie In the Gray, the one that you still owe me a viewing.
1: Nothing.
0: A viewing
1: I don't know what you're talking
0: Guy
1: about.
0: Guy Ritchie Swept Away, because I was right about how many explosions there were in it. That was a movie that it was. I told you it was better than I thought it would be, and it was fun enough, but I didn't need to see it. But it was more like, oh, I kind of want to know. And the reason why I saw that Robert Pattinson Zendaya movie, The Drama, is because I had to know. I still want to talk to you about the revelation in that movie, but you haven't seen it. I can't talk to anybody about the revelation in that movie because everybody else saw that movie and thought, oh, I wonder what that is. I mean, I'm not going to see it, but I still wonder. And I might not be able to sleep if I don't know if Disclosure Day is good. But something tells me you're going to sleep like a baby, aren't you, Lucy?
1: I am. Again, I feel like this is the type of movie where if the aliens turn out to just be like CGI gray aliens, then nobody's even going to care. Nobody's even going to care if it fails to that astronomical of a level, because it's just a nothing burger. This movie really feels like nothing to me.
0: Now you've got me worried that the aliens in Disclosure Day are going to look like the aliens in M. Night Shyamalan's Signs.
1: And, yes, that's my concern.
0: That is one of the worst reveals that I can think back on. What I loved about The X-Files, the TV show, was that everything was in the dark and you didn't really see it. Don't show us.
1: I will hope that Disclosure Day truly gives us the X-Files experience. I would love to see an X-Files episode done in feature length by Spielberg and big budget. I think that would be amazing. And I hope that we get all of the mystery and the atmosphere. I just don't think that we're going to. I think instead we are going to get something kind of kitschy and, like the government and aliens. And you can only find out about anything about this if you buy a movie ticket. It feels a little bit more... I'm going to be a salesman about why this movie is great, as opposed to just this movie is great.
0: Well, the other way you can find out is if the co-host of the radio show you're on goes and sees it and just tells you everything about it. That's the advantage that you have. And we'll see. But I'll tell you right now, there is always the chance that I'll just be like, nah, I don't feel like going to the movies this week. But I'm on a pretty good string of seeing something over the last couple months.
1: You're killing it.
0: I know. I'm making the most out of the monthly pass that I have.
6: I used to say to myself, wouldn't it be wonderful if all of this turned out to be true? I'm now thinking, wouldn't it be wonderful for people to know all of this is true?
0: But we'll talk about that next week, and there'll be some other movies coming out next week and that we haven't even talked about yet. Toy Story 5. When Toy Story 3 had a perfect ending, why was there a Toy Story 4, let alone a Toy Story 5? I don't know, but I have kids, so I will be seeing it. So we'll talk about all that and more next week. But until next week, Lucy, let people know where they can find you.
1: Everybody can always find me over on YouTube at Once Over with Kaylee, C-A-Y-L-E-Y.
0: And you can find my podcast, The Blatcast, B-L-A-D-T-C-A-S-T, where I did an entire episode focused on Masters of the Universe. And Lucy joined me a couple weeks ago to talk about Backrooms Obsession and the state of cinema today. So you can find that wherever you find podcasts, The Blackcast, BLADTCAST. I want to thank Lucy for being here, and I want to thank all of you for listening. And I hope that you're with us next week, because that would mean you think we're worth listening to.

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9: News this hour from Town Hall, I'm Mary Rose. There's growing momentum to end the Iran war.
10: Key mediator Pakistan said an agreement was closer than ever before, and Iran made some of its most optimistic statements yet. President Trump said on social media the deal was scheduled to get signed tomorrow, Sunday, and that the Strait of Hormuz would open immediately. An Iranian foreign ministry spokesperson said the likelihood of finalizing a memorandum of understanding in the coming days is high. One senior U.S. official who briefed journalists on condition of anonymity said the president planned to meet on the G7 sidelines with the leaders of Egypt, Qatar, and United Arab Emirates to discuss efforts to wind down the war. John Scott reporting.
9: A Virginia church tent collapses, killing one worshiper and injuring 22.
11: A spokesperson for Bedford County says heavy rain, lightning, and strong winds tore through Moneta Friday as the Eastlake Community Church was holding its outdoor service. Officials say 11 people were taken to the hospital, 11 others had minor injuries and were treated at the scene. A senior pastor at the church says he had just walked up to the stage to tell the group to go to their cars when a gust of wind picked up the tent. State Representative Eric Zare says the community will get through this.
12: This community wants the East Lake family to know that our hearts are with you and our prayers are for you through this tragedy.
11: The church says it will be holding a special Sunday service at its Roanoke campus. I'm Julie Walker.
9: Police are investigating a shooting spree that left one person dead and 10 seriously injured on Friday in Midland, Texas.
13: I would really ask Midlanders to pray for the families of those who've been impacted, for the victims themselves, for the family of the one who is a confirmed deceased victim.
9: Midland Mayor Lori Blong says she is thankful police were able to stop the gunman. More on these stories at townhall.com.
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9: A federal judge has apologized after receiving a private reprimand for misconduct.
15: A federal judge who was disciplined after an investigation found that she had sex with a police officer in her chambers wrote a letter to a former law clerk apologizing for her, quote, harmful, offensive, and unprofessional behavior. An investigation found that U.S. District Judge Eleanor Ross had sex in the courthouse with a high-ranking uniformed police officer within earshot of staff, attended a partisan event, and initially lied about it when confronted. Ross wrote in her letter that her actions were patently wrong and there is no excuse. I'm Lisa Dwyer.
9: AI giant Anthropic said Friday it has taken its latest artificial intelligence models, Fable 5 and Mythos 5, offline to comply with the directive from the Trump administration. Breaking news and analysis at townhall.com. A push for transparency in healthcare pricing. Correspondent Bill Alexander reports.
16: The Trump administration is warning more than 500 hospitals to disclose basic cost information, saying hidden pricing drives up costs for American families. Hospitals that fail to comply could face penalties up to $2 million a year. Officials say stronger enforcement will help patients shop for care and curb runaway healthcare spending ahead of the midterms. I'm Bill Alexander.
9: Ford is recalling more than 250,000 vehicles that were incorrectly repaired under a previous recall meant to fix a problem that caused the engine to stall while driving. The recall includes over 250,000 Ford Focuses, model years 2012 to 2018. Ford said the canister purge valve may malfunction, causing the engine to stall unexpectedly while driving. More on these stories at townhall.com.
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0: Welcome back, my friend. How you doing? So great to have you here. We've got a great big show coming up today with lots of great comedy. Anita Renfro's in there. Leland Clausen's in there. Jeff Allen's in there. It's going to be a great show. Let's get it started. Here's Tim Hawkins.
1: Moms have words and phrases that we don't understand what you're talking about. We're not disobedient. We just don't know what you're saying. My mom had words all the time. I don't know what she's talking about. Like, I don't know what gallivanting means. Didn't want me doing that. Don't you go gallivanting around. Okay. Stop it, you're gallivanting. I told you not to do this. I don't know what gallivanting means. I don't know where tarnation is. Sounds like you don't either. My friends are like, where are you going on vacation? I think we're going to Tarnation. Mom's going to blast us there in the middle of next week, she said. Oh, then we're going to Kingdom Come. Yeah. I think that's a water park in Ohio. Looking forward to that. She paid good money for that. That's another thing. Moms never just spend money. They spend good money. What is good money? Left her t-shirt out in the rain. I paid good money for that. What's bad money? The money you take out of the collection plate on Sunday mornings to pay for stuff? It's a 20. And all moms have had enough. You ever notice that? Enough. Enough. I have had enough. I have had about enough. I have had just about enough. Then I can do a little more. All right. Sometimes she made too much sense. She'd say, enough is enough. I never knew what my mom was. You know why? Because she always told me what she wasn't. She's like, I'm not your maid. Can I have some money? I'm not a bank. Can I have a ride? I'm not a taxi. Can you iron this? I'm not a laundry service. Moms are real help when you lose something, aren't they? Like, Mom, I can't find my wallet. Well, it's gotta be somewhere. I never thought of it like that. Sometimes I look for things that don't exist. What does dawdle mean? That's a mom word, dawdle. They don't like when we dawdle. You're dawdling. Quit dawdling. Don't dilly-dally. Don't lollygag. That sounds like you're choking on a sucker. I'm lollygagging. That's what lollygag should mean. My mom was a woman of many words. My dad, on the other hand, was a man of few words. My dad yelled at me, but he snapped at me more than times a night. He would snap at me. But I knew what he was talking about. I'm like, Timmy! Like, I gotta go mow the lawn, dang it. Sorry, Dad. Here's some of my dad's phrases. That means come here. That means take out the trash. That means pick that up. Mom paid good money for that. Paid good money for that.
2: Pacer, what a car. Thing wasn't even a car. It's more like a window and four tires. Paid $250 for it because I wasn't about to get a used one. I'll tell you, that car was messed up too, man. Had like one broken headlight and the one that worked points straight up in the sky like the bat signal. I get people following me thinking there was a grand opening somewhere. I hated winters in a Pacer too, man, because the heater's got like two settings, you know? Cold or fire and brimstone. Can either have icicles coming out of your nostrils or no eyebrows. Siberia pizza oven, what do you want? I'm always getting stuck behind that one old guy in the fast lane driving that Ford Tortoise or whatever they drive. You know the guy I'm talking about? Blinker's been on since he bought the car. I was booked at a church not too long ago. They had an evangelist come up after me. And I love evangelists. I really do. I just wish that while they're preaching, they could tell me to turn the person next to me and say stuff. Sometimes really dumb stuff, right? Like, turn to your neighbor and say, I'm happy as a pappy. I'm happy as a pappy. I'm happy as a pappy.
3: Some things haven't changed, and you have to learn to accept closet vision. My wife has had closet vision for the entire 20 years of our marriage. She does nothing to try to get rid of it. Maybe some of you understand this. We'll have a date to go out. She goes through the same ritual every time. She gets in the shower, she gets out of the shower. She wraps herself in a towel, she stands in front of her mirror, does her hair, does her makeup. Then she goes to her closet, and she goes blind for an hour. I'm telling you, Jeff, there's nothing to wear in here. Every now and then she'll come out of the closet holding something. What do you think of that? I think that's beautiful. Oh, you're just saying that. You're right. You caught me again. Just wanted to get to the restaurant before they changed management one more time. It's amazing how quick her vision comes back once she's dressed. Because that's when she'll look over at me and go, ooh, you're not wearing those clothes out, are you? These are my practice clothes. Only had them on for the last hour and a half. Went out of style while I was waiting for you to get dressed. I don't understand this country's obsession with weight. To me, weight is nothing but a number. That's it. And everybody in this room has a number that makes them feel good about themselves. The key is to just stand on a scale and look at your number. Well, I bought a digital scale. Those numbers gradually build up to your correct weight. You can jump off anytime. See your number? Get off the scale, man. Why torture yourself? Who needs that kind of punishment? 155, that's all I'm weighing this week. Now, honey, I may not look it, but I lost 45 pounds last night.
0: Jeff Allen, and before that, Michael Joyner from Bananas and Tim Hawkins. Brother Preacher, Leland Clausen, Bob Smiley, and more all coming up next.
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1: Turn in your Bibles, if you would, to Ephesians chapter 2, verse 15. Ephesians chapter 2, commencing in verse 15 and terminating in verse... hold on a minute. This is not Ephesians. What am I looking at here? That happened to any of you preachers? You know, you get started. I'm not even ready yet. Ever happened to you? That is embarrassing.

0: the song. I couldn't find Ecclesiastes is not my Bible anyhow. Why? Because tonight I forgot my Bible, okay? Get off my back. Oh, like you've never gone to work and forgotten your briefcase or your toolbox, accordion, whatever you do, I don't know. You say, preacher, well, why didn't you bring your Bible? To which I would respond, well, why didn't you? You say, but preacher, you were coming to preach. Ah, sit down. The mouthy bunch we got in here tonight, I tell you. Look, this kind of thing happens in preaching all the time. The difference is most preachers don't tell you when they've forgotten their Bibles. I do. Most preachers just start telling jokes or dog stories, hoping nobody's going to notice. Anytime you hear a preacher telling stories about how funny his kids are or weird summer jobs he had back in 82, that guy forgot his Bible, okay? My kids are hilarious, by the way, and I used to work on a pig farm. Thank you. You know, now that I think of it, I forget my Bible all the time. One time I actually preached an entire week-long series on the abomination of desolation, using nothing but Cat in the Hat for a text. It didn't come out exactly like it does in the Bible, but it was pretty close. Another time I preached on the Beatitudes using nothing but green eggs and ham. I do not like them, Sam I am, said the poor in spirit. Will you eat them on a bus? Asked the multitude. You know, it can work. But you know, you don't really need a Bible to preach from anyway, as long as you know all the important stuff to get in, all the preacher stuff anyway, you know, like, if not, why not? That's always a good one to get in there, you know. If not, why not? As together we stand and sing. If there be no other announcements, ladies' Bible class just for the ladies, that kind of stuff. And so the lesson is yours. But there's another one. See, I was wrapping it up and I found another one. You say, preacher, that's ridiculous. All you did tonight was stand up there and tell a bunch of jokes. Well, of course I told a bunch of jokes. I forgot my Bible. What do you want me to do? I thought we went over this. Besides, what's wrong with telling a couple of jokes now and then? Look, humor is all through the Bible. Jesus talked of a man walking around with a big old 2x4 sticking out of his eye. And it was hilarious. In a terrifying sort of way. But hilarious, especially if he lived in the first century in Palestine and had never seen YouTube. Sarah laughed at the Lord and was turned into a pillar of salt. Something like that. This is so hard without a Bible. But can you imagine having a wife made out of salt? In many ways, it'd be problematic. Have to carry her around everywhere, keep putting hats and scars on her, cows coming up and licking on her. In closing. But there's another one. See, I was just saying. Okay, in closing. A potluck will be served immediately afterwards in the vestibule, whatever that is, to discuss the Bible Boys and Gospel Girls Hayride, VBS, Joy Bus, Puppet Show, Men's Meeting, and Discipleship Thingy as together we stand and sing.
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They were known through the land as a family band, and everybody thought they was great. On the day I was born, Mama's heart was torn, 'cause she knew that I'd never be the one to know when to start or stay on my part. I just sang whatever was fun. That was fun. Daddy sang the high part.

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I was just saying it was excessive. 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Keep playing. 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It's about the... Just

0: 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Preaching's what you do when you can't sing. Preaching's what you do when you can't. Turn in your Bibles if you...
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6: With SRN News, I'm Mary Rose. Momentum for a deal to end the Iran war is growing. Pakistan says an agreement is closer than ever. Iran is making some of its most optimistic statements yet. Its foreign ministry spokesperson said Saturday that the likelihood of finalizing a memorandum of understanding in the coming days is high. Meanwhile, President Trump plans to discuss with allies demining the Strait of Hormuz at the upcoming Group of Seven summit that begins Monday. The deal is scheduled to get signed tomorrow, the president wrote on Truth Social, adding that the Strait of Hormuz would be open to all immediately following the signing of the deal. The president offered few new details. He did say that the U.S. would eventually remove and destroy Iran's remaining nuclear material, which he described as nuclear dust. This is SRN News.
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1: You gotta enjoy the job you do. That's what I've noticed. You ever had a job that just sucks the life out of you? Just drains you of everything you've had? Oh man, I used to have a job like that. I used to be a blood donor. And I don't recommend it. Sure, there's donuts, you know, but it's not worth it. It's not worth it. Oh, yeah, do me a favor, okay? I used to be a courier. I used to work for a courier. I used to deliver packages. Please, the next time a courier comes to your door with a package, he's got the package in his hand there, please don't say to him, "Hey, what is it?" Because we don't know. It's not from us. We're just carrying it, you know? We just don't have time to open them all. I guess that's... what's the difference? It's broken. But my wife, we have two kids, two boys, and when my wife was pregnant with the first one, it was a real emotional time for her. You know, she was going through some really, really difficult stuff. And the man's job, when she's, you know, you got to make her feel better. You got to say the right things, do the right things. And I didn't always do that, you know. There's one time she was 8 months pregnant, just having a rough day, and she was just bawling away, just crying away, you know. And she was like, "Oh, look at me, I'm fat now." What do you mean now? What do you? No, sorry. Right. You're fat. You are fat. You're not fat. No, you're not. You tricked me. You're not fit. It's all in your head. Your fat head. I'm gonna go sleep on the couch. There's more room there. No. The couch is fat. The fat couch. That's what's fat around here. The couch. She knows I make jokes about her and stuff, and she's okay with it. She knows their jokes, and she knows that you guys know their jokes. But every once in a while, she starts to go, "You know, what are people going to think about me?" And I'm like, "Well, honey, they know you married me, you know? Chances are they don't think much anyway, all right? It's just..." She's actually a very, very pretty lady. Very, very pretty. Probably too pretty for a guy with as low self-esteem as I have, you know? That first year of marriage, every time she went out of the house, I thought, "No! Where are you going?
2: So we had the baby, and that was the first time, you know, like being a father, and I had to learn all this stuff. You know, I didn't know how to change a diaper. I didn't know any of the little stuff. Like when kids are first born, they can't blow their nose. So you know what they give us? This turkey baster bulb thing. This little, you guys know what I'm talking about? The little suction, like, and the one we got, the very first one, it was bigger than my son's head. And you know what else is gross about this? Not, you know, I don't know. I know some of you are eating, but most parents don't clean that thing out. Yeah. Seriously, we've got one at our house, been through two kids. It is now the most dangerous gun in our house. Like, seriously, if a burglar breaks in, forget about the pistol. I'm grabbing the booger ball. Like, how cool would that be, huh? Here's another true story. The first time I ever went to the ER was running with scissors. And I am not making this up. Running with scissors. I finally became an adult. What did I do? How did I handle the responsibility? Yes! Woo! Like, what? And it was unbelievable. I stabbed myself in the hand with scissors while I was running. I'll tell you the story in a second. But when I got to the ER, because my mom had been telling me for years, don't run with scissors. And I was like, oh, that was really true. I thought when we got to the ER, there'd be like tons of people in there that didn't listen to their parents. You know, listen to their mom's advice. You know what I'm talking about? Like, there'd be a guy that made a face and it stuck that way. You know, like, I should have listened to my mother. You know? But you know what I'm talking about? So here's the story. So I was living in Nashville. It's the first year I was doing, actually the second year I was doing stand-up. And I was a starving artist, so my apartment was bare. I had nothing. I couldn't afford anything. I ate off a Frisbee. I drank out of a Yahtzee cup. I had two pair of pants, one pair of shorts. I had 20 t-shirts. Anyway, that's all I had. That's all my clothes, except I had one dress shirt that I wore to church every time, which was this mechanic shirt that said Sergio on the name tag. I love that shirt. I actually found it behind I was poor. I was poor, so I was sitting on my bedroom floor because it was totally empty, and I was cutting out ramen noodle coupons. And I remember because I was excited because it was 50% off. I was like, there's 8 cents savings. And I heard SpongeBob come on my TV in the living room, and, you know, I'm like every other adult. I like to be right in front of the TV when I go, aye, aye, Captain. So I jumped up and I ran in, and the only other thing I had was I had a TV and I had this. I feel like I should stop and say this is a true story again, because all I had that I actually slept in was I had a two-man flat-bottom plastic boat that I'd gotten from my dad gave me, or he didn't give me. He just wasn't home when I moved. Served him right. He was at the graduation party for me that he and Mom threw me but forgot to invite me. Sorry, I shouldn't even talk. I know my best friend's always like, don't talk about that. And actually, he's not my best friend, sorry. He's always saying that. He's like, don't call me your best friend. Call me your therapist. But I had this plastic two-man boat, and I slept in that, which is actually really comfortable because I had a ton of blankets and pillows, so I would sleep in that, but I had the boat in front of the TV. Well, I was so excited about SpongeBob coming on that I ran in, I tripped over the boat, and the scissors I was carrying went, yeah. And it didn't go into the bone or anything. It went right into the skin, just right up there like that. And to be honest, at first I was like, oh! Cool. Because I could do my hand like this, and the scissors would go, I did that for a little bit, but then it started to hurt, and I was like, well, I didn't know what to do. I didn't know if I should pull the thing out, but then I remember I read that if it hit an artery, if you stabbed yourself and it hit an artery and you pulled it out, you could bleed to death, and, you know, I didn't know if I had arteries in my hand. You know, again, public school, so... So I jumped in my car, which is the worst car in the world. It was a Geo. And it didn't Geo anywhere. Oh, it was so slow. I'm not condoning this, but I actually, one time when I was very young, I tried to outrun a cop in that Geo, which was the dumbest move. Yeah, he caught me right away, and oh, he was mad, too. He jumped off that bicycle and ran over. Didn't you hear me ringing that bell? So I got in the car, and I drove to the hospital. I had to actually stop and ask somebody. So when I got to the ER, I went in. I didn't even know what to do. And the ER was packed. And I just want to throw this in because I thought it was cool. Because I think elderly people are the coolest people in the world. And so right as I walked in, there was this elderly lady. And it was so full, but there was one empty seat in the emergency room, waiting room. And she was making her way over to the chair. And right as she turned to sit down in the chair, this pump just slid in and sat down in the seat. I got mad immediately. I was like, oh, I'm going to pull these scissors out. You will not have your eyebrows for long. I didn't even get to do that because all of a sudden the old lady just turned around and just sat in his lap. And then she just looked back and she goes, oh, I'm sorry. I didn't think you'd be sitting here. I thought you would be out looking for your manners. And I was like, what? Anyway, I ran up to the ER lady, the check-in lady, and I was hurting by then. I was like, I ran up and she was the weirdest lady. She was like, hello. What seems to be the trouble? I was like... I was like, it seems I've stabbed myself with... I'm going to say scissors? She literally goes, well, I can tell you, yeah, those do look like scissors. Just have a seat and we'll have somebody look at you, Mr. Sergio. So...
0: Bob Smiley. Couple of clips there. One from Bananas. And before that, Leland Clausen, also from Bananas. The comedy of Anita Renfro and Greg Hahn up next.
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0: 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Better yet, there's laughter on the air. It's the Darren Streplow Comedy Show.
1: This year, my husband and I have been married 28 years. Very excited. But I love the fact that my man, after 28 years, still holds on to these theories of his about how the world works after I've explained it to him time and time again. So here's a couple that he has about arguing. First of all, my husband has never, ever in his life been prepared for an argument. They always seem to spring up on him like he never knew anything was wrong, ever. The other thing he believes is that if he stops talking, somehow the argument is over. I know! Because it doesn't stop. If his mouth stops moving, the argument just leaves the air and moves into my head, where I am now talking for both of us. And he has no idea the stuff he's saying up in there. So literally, he has no idea why I'm more upset 30 minutes later than when he stopped talking. But everything that he's been saying in my head can and will be used against him in the next argument. Here's the other thing. When I'm about to engage in an argument with my husband, I prepare. I get my game face on. I think about stuff I need to say to him. I'm really, really prepared. And my husband believes I have the opposite of ADD. He calls it ASD, attention surplus disorder. And I'm paying way too much attention to whatever the subject matter is that we need to talk about. I am focused, laser beam on whatever it is. And see, he's always hoping I'll just forget. So he tries to distract me. And some of the ways that he does that, you know, he will say something like this. He will say, "I am not going to argue with you." Well, now he just opened up argument number two about why he's not going to argue with me. What is it? Like, you don't want to discuss this particular subject now? Or do you mean like you don't ever want to discuss it with me? Or do you think I'm not worth your time and your words to talk to me about this right now? And by saying, "I am not going to argue with you," he has opened up the second front in the world war. We were just in Europe. Now we got Europe and the Pacific Rim. And he has escalated and legitimized the war that we're having right then by saying, "I'm not going to argue." Oh, so you think we're arguing? Do any of you live with a man who believes that those words can stop it? These are also men who believe we can't smell them. To arguments, not only with your husband, but with anybody in your family or friend, circle of friends that you care to argue with, that Southern women have a distinct advantage over women that have come from the North. We have way more emotional tools in our toolbox than women who live in the North or even the West or the East. I mean, it doesn't matter. If you're from the South, we can ratchet up from DEFCON 1 to DEFCON 4. And we have gears 2 and 3 in between. It's called vapors, sinking spells, crying jags, and hissy fits. We can move through this scale very quickly, but you want to acknowledge every stop along the way. The first one we have is the vapors. Now, this is a very undescribable state for a woman. We have the vapors. Nobody can prove what it is or isn't. But you might need to have someone just bring you a cold drink, big old sweet iced tea, when you have the vapors. And you don't really particularly need to sit down for the vapors. You can have those standing up. It just means that you're totally upset by whatever is going on. Now, if you're going to move up from the vapors, DEFCON 2 would be what my grandmother used to call a sinking spell. Now, I believe sinking spells were pretty much what they used to call hypoglycemia back in the day. where your blood sugar gets low and starts to dip. My grandmother would say, oh, I think I'm having a sinking spell. She really literally would sit down with a sinking spell and she would say, I need my nerve pills. Now, who knows what those pills were? They might have been Skittles for all we know, but she needed them. She needed her nerve pills right then. So she would sit down and we would fan her during her sinking spell. If she had a couch or a chaise lounge, all the better, more dramatic. Choose a sinking spell, which is less than a dead-on faint, but more than a vapor, by the way. That's what a sinking spell is. If you ratchet up to three, you're at a crying jag. Now, how many of you know a crying jag is one of those times when you are crying uncontrollably and nothing anyone says or does can stop the crying? That's a jag. It can go on for days. We can keep one of those going. It's quite exhausting. But women, if they feel like they're in the middle of a crying jag and they want it to continue for effect, they will go into the bathroom and look at themselves in the mirror and work up another round. We are totally capable of this. Do not act like you have not done it. Now, when you get to the part where a crying jag is not going to handle it. And by the way, when Southern women do this, it is for a desired effect. We're not just looking for you to have pity on us. We need somebody to change their mind about something. There is always a desired end in mind. If we cannot get it on the vapor, a sinking spell, or a crying jag, we will move to DEFCON 4, which is a full-on hissy fit. A full-on hissy fit, you throw. When somebody is in one of those, you say, she is throwing or pitching a hissy fit. Notice there's a lot of movement involved in those verbs. This is where grandma's china is not safe anymore. And men will have vacated the zip code because they have no idea what to do in the event of a hissy fit. They leave because they know there is nothing they can say or do that can change what's going on right now. But other women will stay because it's a spectator sport.
2: That's the favorite military word, isn't it? Outstanding. Outstanding. Today we're going to hit you in the head with a pipe. Outstanding. When I came out of boot camp, I was a little bit wacky, everybody. I'm cool now, thank goodness. But it took a while. Because when you come out, you're fired up, aren't you? The same week I came out of boot camp is the week my sister got married. She had me seat the people at her wedding. I accepted the challenge. These people would come walking up to me in front of the church like, oh, you must be Patricia's brother. Sit down! Get your eyes off me! I do not want to be your friend! 200 people showed up and put them all in the same row. Tighten up, we don't have all day. Tighten it up, hurry up, hurry up, hurry up. We are totally uncomfortable. Outstanding. That was good. Now, the ladies do not go for that ooh-rah noisy macho screaming, do you? I know, because I've tried it before. It's my opening line when I meet a girl. You know, like, how are you? Yeah, I was in the Marines for a little while. You take care now. I've been drinking the protein shakes, I take the vitamins, I take the St. John's for my wart, I do the whole thing, you know what I mean? I don't know what that means, whatever, okay. You people, you should lift weights, you should lift weights, you'd see a big difference. A good friend of mine got his head smashed in the squat rack, he looks a lot different. The treadmill fired him right out the window. I go crazy, ladies, I go crazy in the gym, you know what I do? I chalk up, I chalk it up. That's me chalking up, chalk. I got the big weight belt on with a name on the back. Steve! I don't know who Steve is, but he's missing his weight belt, I'll tell you that. Why exercise your calves when you can just pull up your tube socks? You know what I'm saying? I don't care about legs as long as they reach the ground. Whatever. I got to be in top shape because I play golf. We have some golfers out here, don't we?
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16: News this hour from Town Hall. I'm Mary Rose. President Trump is sounding optimistic that a deal with the current leadership in Iran will get done on Sunday. Correspondent Laura Winters reports.
17: President Trump taking to his Truth Social page, previewing what he hopes will be a signed deal with Iran. He writes in part, the deal is scheduled to get signed tomorrow, and immediately after it is signed, the Hormuz Strait is open to all. Our relationship with Iran is a much different and better one than previous administrations have had.
16: A recent Senate hearing on COVID-19 vaccines and alleged attacks on scientific publications shed light on skepticism toward pandemic-era public health institutions. institutions. Wisconsin Senator Republican Ron Johnson telling the Salem Radio Network his investigation shows there was a massive FDA and CDC cover-up regarding the safety of COVID vaccines on children.
4: And what they told us, this is too noisy, it's simply not working. We're going to use the FDA's empirical Bayesian data mining. The exact, that is the algorithm, that is the system that they knew was hiding and masking safety signals. So this is, to me, to my mind, the biggest government scandal in my lifetime.
16: Ron Johnson convened a panel of doctors earlier this month who argued mRNA vaccines may cause cancer and that their research had been systematically suppressed. Republican Senator Marsha Blackburn of Tennessee says Democrats and some Republicans are standing in the way of getting the Save America Act passed. So she's looking to create a way to break the legislation apart and get sections of it passed immediately.
6: They have worked overtime making illegal legal, opening the border, shutting down DHS. This is all part of their game. Abolish ICE, which is one of their goals. Defund federal law enforcement, another of their goals.
16: More on these stories at townhall.com.
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16: The Kennedy Center's facade has changed. Correspondent Julie Walker reports.
19: President Trump's name is gone from the front of the Kennedy Center in Washington, D.C., according to its executive director, and video posted online of workers shrouded behind a tarp, chipping away in the early morning hours at the giant letters. A federal judge ordering the removal after Democratic Representative Joyce Beatty, who was on the board, sued. When he returned to office, Trump ousted the institution's leadership and replaced it with a board of trustees that named him chairman. His name was then quickly added to the building. Following that, numerous acts canceled, and the building was set to close for what they said were 2 years of renovations, the judge blocking that closure as well. I'm Julie Walker.
16: The Trump administration is warning more than 500 hospitals to disclose basic cost information, saying hidden pricing drives up costs for American families. Breaking news, townhall.com. A deadly shooting rocks the city of Midland in West Texas.
20: The active shooter situation has been resolved.
21: Midland Mayor Lori Blong.
20: And the shooter is confirmed deceased.
21: The suspect, identified by state law enforcement as 45-year-old Victor Mata Villarreal, was found dead after a standoff with police following an attack that left one person dead and at least 10 others injured. Police say the suspect shot at officers during a chase just days earlier. Gunfire started in one part of the city before ending up near a veterinary hospital that was swarmed by police. Audio courtesy KMID KPEJ. I'm Jennifer King.
16: Shares of SpaceX soared 19% in their Wall Street debut. The shares opened at $150 and finished Friday slightly below $161, enough to make a trillionaire out of CEO Elon Musk and give the company a market value of around $2.1 trillion. More on these stories at townhall.com.
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15: 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We're going to bring you great guests, discuss the latest hot topics, and, of course, take your phone calls. On Monday morning, commentator Kevin Jackson checks in. We'll also visit with our creative director, Steve Konis, with our new parody of the week. And then in the evening, it's talk show host extraordinaire, Ringside All-Star, Josh Bernstein. All that and more right here on Ringside Politics from 7 to 9 in the morning and 6 to 7 in the evening.

0: word I've used before, many people don't think it exists. To dramatize such a pathetic state of pusillanimity would be beyond even the formidable powers of William Shakespeare. Britain, the land that once established an empire upon which the sun never set, is now a rotted fruit that is still on the vine, still being consumed from within, courtesy of its leftist political class, and ready for the plucking at the hands of these Sharia-adherent Muslims who more and more frequently boast about their imminent takeover. As if funding ISIS weren't bad enough in the first place, the more one reads into the Daily Mail story, the worse the situation gets. The report, quote, revealed that Britain helped companies linked to the Chinese military pursue their own research between 2015 and 2021, end quote. So add the People's Republic of China to Russia and ISIS on the list of the enemies of Britain on the British taxpayer dole. And even that isn't all. Much of the misappropriated funds went to criminal gangs, including human traffickers claiming housing benefits and disability allowances. Rebecca Harding of the Center for Economic Security said that threats from adversary state actors and non-state actors that go through the business system, it is economic warfare, and we've been naive about all of this. Naive to the point of suicidal, all this is the result of the same assumptions that led politicians at all points on Britain's political spectrum to open the doors to mass Muslim migration. The worst of these assumptions was the apparently unshakable belief that it is the responsibility of Britain and of the West in general to solve the problems of everybody in the world. Anyone who is experiencing any difficulty can come to Britain or continental Europe or the U.S. or Canada and find refuge. This makes me not just mad. It makes me positively livid. Wonder what Todd Calder thinks about this. He's an attorney with more than two decades of experience in the disability, health, and life insurance industries. His work has focused on complex medical, legal, and risk-related issues, particularly where public safety, health care, and individual rights intersect. A little bit more. During the COVID era, he became widely known for representing military personnel and other clients challenging federal vaccine mandates and related policies. His legal work, public commentary, and research have placed him at the center of ongoing debates surrounding medical freedom, informed consent, emerging technologies, and the long-term implications of public health policy. Without further ado, here he is, the man, Todd Callender. Welcome back, Todd.
1: Wow, what did that do? I feel so honored, John. Thank you. I don't know who wrote that up, maybe Mary, but thank you. I'm blushing. You can't see it. It's very kind of you to have me on. It's always a pleasure to join you. And, I was listening, and of course I'm angry, because this is kind of like the night of duh. And I mean this in the kind of sense we've been talking about, as you and I and Mary and a whole bunch of other, General McNamara and General Valley, a lot of your guests. We've been talking about this for a long time, 5-6 years. And I remain shocked how long it takes, you know, official people to catch up. So, sorry, duh.
0: It's 2026. We must have been talking about this biolab situation just in Ukraine.
1: Yes.
0: For the better part of 5 years, easily.
1: Easily.
0: It's like, oh, you guys don't know what you're talking about. Well, take a look. Yes, we did.
1: We did, and because there was a lot of information on this if you wanted to see it, and I think that's kind of where I've been trying to get into the head of people in government, because I've got a lot of clients who remain in, and they're in really important positions, and they have the ability to pass information based on things we discovered in litigation, for example. Expert witnesses, whistleblowers I've represented, if they had the data the whole time, but nobody wanted to hear it because the implications were so grand. And a lot of these people being career government types, you know, were inside the government bubble. Everybody else on the outside is viewed as an enemy and a conspiracy theorist, and they just couldn't believe that people in our government could be so evil. And yet, those of us on the outside looking in, of course they are. You know, we see this all the time. You're surprised after the Gulf of Tonkin incident was fabricated, you know, to created the premise for the Vietnam War. You're surprised that elements of our government launched an attack on humanity, did it with black budgets, did it in a territory of Russia called Ukraine that didn't sign the Bioweapons Convention. I mean, it was all there the whole time. But did it take

0: Cincinnati. The list goes on and on.
1: It's too bad that Tulsi Gabbard is leaving at the end of the month.
0: Yes, it is.
1: I'll tell you, she has. I hope she comes back. I know she's got a family crisis. At least that's the word. But she has done a lot of great work. And what about this Metabiota in Ukraine?
0: Yeah. Yeah. How so we were tracking this for a long time. So we actually, you know, it was born of our litigation against the Department of Defense to stop the shots. We developed a legal and scientific team and had a full-time research team. And we've had it now for 6 years, 5 years, sorry. And we were digging up the DOD contracts to actually make the acquisitions of the former Soviet bioweapons laboratories in the Ukraine. And this is right when Obama has the color revolution. Victoria Nuland's over there running the operation to get rid of the president of Ukraine, who was relatively neutral between the West and Russia. They get rid of that guy through this fabricated color revolution. U.S. swoops in, starts buying up these bioweapons factories in Ukraine, completely covert, and Hunter Biden's at the middle of it.
1: Yeah, and what's even better is that, considering the outrageous sums of money, unbelievable sums of money, ladies and gentlemen, it would not surprise me in the least to learn that the whole Russia-Ukraine war, I've said it for years now, or since it started, I do believe that we goaded President Putin into doing this. That war, in my opinion, was cover for all these illegal operations. Okay, we'll be right back with Todd Callender after this brief intermission. This is The Ark.
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6: Stephen Monster will have removed his hand from the MLB draft and will return to LSU for his senior season. Ben West with All3.com says Milam's decision wasn't just financial. He wanted to play for Jay Johnson for one more season.
8: He loves LSU. He's in that purple and gold hair, you know, going back to his postseason days last year and the year before. He loves Jay Johnson. He loves the development that he's gotten here at LSU.
9: Meantime, a documentary on legendary Heisman Trophy winning LSU running back Billy Cannon is set to release the week of this year's LSU-Ole Miss game. His daughter, Bunny Cannon, made the project happen. She says she wants to give fans a glimpse at who he truly was.
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0: More information you may scarcely believe you're hearing after this brief intermission.
1: It's true. If you want something to go away, quit buying it, quit feeding it. The flip side to that coin is if you want something to grow, nourish it. People are getting tired of feeding the big tech monster because what they get in return is shadow banning, overt banning, or suspension on social media. Big tech and its derivatives also try to financially soft kill. This is when someone wants to buy something, but they're prevented from doing it because their payment repeatedly fails. And of course, when the gateways do work, we pay for this convenience with fees. 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
13: News this hour from Town Hall, I'm Mary Rose. President Trump is sounding optimistic that a deal with the current leadership in Iran will get done on Sunday. Correspondent Laura Winters reports.
14: President Trump taking to his Truth Social page, previewing what he hopes will be a signed deal with Iran at some point on Sunday. He writes in part, at the appropriate time, when all is calm, we will go in and get the nuclear dust buried deep under the powerful sunken granite mountains, thanks to our beautiful B-2 bombers and their brilliant pilots, and downblend and destroy it, whether in Iran or the U.S.
13: U.S. stocks rise after oil prices ease and SpaceX soars in its debut on Wall Street.
15: Stocks rose on Wall Street as crude oil prices fell again. SpaceX soared on its first day of trading. The S&P 500 rose 0.5% Friday. The Dow added 353 points. That's about 0.7%. The NASDAQ composite gained 0.3%. Stocks got some help from a 3.4% drop in the price of Brent crude. SpaceX jumped 19.2%. That marked the biggest IPO on record and made Elon Musk the world's first trillionaire. Seth Sutel, New York.
13: A woman has been critically injured by a shark off a popular Sydney beach. The attack happened Saturday morning at Cogee Beach. Lifeguard Charlie Vierko was nearby on his paddleboard and rescued the 35-year-old woman who suffered serious leg and arm injuries. Bystanders, including an off-duty doctor, helped apply tourniquets. She was flown to a hospital in critical condition. The attack involved an 11-foot white shark. It follows three fatal shark attacks on spearfishing divers in Australia since May. More on these stories at townhall.com.
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13: Republican Senator Marsha Blackburn of Tennessee says Democrats and some Republicans are standing in the way of getting the Save America Act passed. So she's looking to create a way to break the legislation apart and get sections of it passed immediately.
16: The Democrats are standing in the way because they have worked overtime making illegal legal, opening the border, shutting down DHS. This is all part of their game. Abolish ICE, which is one of their goals. Defund federal law enforcement, another of their goals.
13: President Trump on Monday called on Senate Majority Leader John Thune to immediately fire Senate Parliamentarian Elizabeth McDonough to clear the way for Senate Republicans to pass the Save America Act, which would require proof of citizenship to register to vote and a photo ID to cast a ballot. Breaking news and analysis at townhall.com. The U.S. opens its home World Cup with a dynamic 4-1 victory over Paraguay.
17: Fuller and Balogun scored twice in the Americans' historic three-goal first half, and the U.S. opened its first home World Cup in 32 years with its biggest win in the tournament, a dynamic 4-1 victory over Paraguay Friday night. Christian Pulisic had an assist in the stellar first-half playmaking performance for the Americans, who enthralled their Southern California fans with an aggressive attack while streaking to a 3-0 halftime lead, the team's largest in any World Cup game. Gio Reyna ripped another goal in the dying moments of second-half injury time, giving the Americans four goals in a World Cup match for the first time. Bernie Bennett reporting.
13: A federal judge has ruled the White House is allowed to stage a UFC show this weekend in an elaborate ring already built on the South Lawn to celebrate the nation's 250th anniversary on President Trump's 80th birthday. More on these stories at townhall.com.
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0: All right, perfect strangers. You hear me talking on the wind? You got to understand, we must remain perfect strangers. Now, I was thinking about that reunion that I did not attend because I realized that it has become not a gathering of friends, but a room full of perfect strangers, because they're not the same people that they were decades ago. So I wish them all well. I hope they had fun, and I'd rather be here with you. And I mean it. Dr. Lee Merritt joins us for the coming hour. She'd be on her medical journey. You've heard this a few times, but she started all the way back to carrying her father's black bag, going with him on house calls all throughout rural Iowa. She's a graduate of the University of Rochester School of Medicine, member of Alpha Omega Alpha, served 10 years as a surgeon in the U.S. Navy before spending decades as an orthopedic spinal surgeon and medical defense consultant, a former president of the Association of American Physicians and Surgeons, and an active voice with America's frontline doctors. Dr. Merritt's become known for challenging official narratives. Oh, and does she ever do that? And examining complex issues with the same diagnostic precision she brought to the operating room. Raised on Iowa farms, she learned early how to recognize manure when she saw it. And there's a lot of it around, don't you find? As a surgeon, she spent a career fixing what was broken. As an advocate of truth, she's never been afraid to cut through the noise to find out what is the actual signal. Without further ado, here she is, Dr. Lee Merritt. Welcome back, Doctor. Good to have you.
1: Well, thanks for having me back.
0: What a mess we find ourselves in. Arresting people will not solve the problems of corrupted medicine. How about we start there, yeah. Right?
1: Right. I mean, I get it. People want to, they want to arrest Dr. Fauci and Gates and all these people. And by the way, as a funny story, I have to tell you, I fell asleep right in front of Anthony Fauci one time when I was an intern in medicine at Bethesda Naval Hospital. And he was just nobody at the NIH. He came over to give us a little talk. There were three of us other than him in the room, and I fell asleep. So that was my last probably chance of anything at the NIH. But, you know, arresting Fauci, arresting Gates, all these people, it's not Nuremberg trials. Quite frankly, people need to understand, too, that the Nuremberg trials weren't what people think they were.
0: That's for sure.
1: It was actually, we hung the red shirts, if you get the gist, and we hired the perpetrators. So the big bioweaponeers lived to continue on with their evil, and it came down to today, to COVID and everything else. I mean, we still are. Lyme disease. There's lots of things we got from them that probably, you know, the Nuremberg didn't solve. And that's because this is much bigger than any one country. This is really goes back to what the roots of medicine really are. And that's the big problem here. And so what I've tell people is we live in an artificial construct world. And, you know, the biblical Christian community, I mean, we talk about the satanic inversion, you know, of God's reality. And I think that's really what we're seeing, is that real people, we create things for other people's benefit and our own benefit. You know, we tend to be farmers and raise cattle and build factories and do things that benefit humanity. But there's something out there that doesn't do that, and it wants us, this system that has been running this world really doesn't want us to live very well and very long. You know, we're slave labor, and you don't want your slave labor to become a financial burden to you. You don't support them in their old age, you know what I mean? So since the time of Plato, there's been a depopulation agenda. And that's, I guess, what I'm going to say is that we have to just step out of the system. We can't reform medicine. We have to step out of it. And no amount of Nuremberg-style trials is going to make us healthier. What we have to do is step out of this false reality and make the new medicine. And that's what I'm focusing on these days.
0: Would you mind just offering a comment or two on the new medicine? What do you mean by that? Sounds good.
1: Well, let's. I mean, one of the simplest ones is cancer care. You know, I mean, I first started talking about this a couple of years ago, and I started looking at the original research, and we've gone over it on this show, so I won't go into detail, but basically in 1890, they recognized that there was an organism that was characteristic. It was Dr. William Russell. He was a pathologist, and he said, I have found the characteristic organism of cancer. And essentially, he's describing parasites. And what happened is, by 1970s, when I was in medical school, they didn't call them parasites. They didn't quote Dr. Russell, really. They honored him by saying that he had discovered these intracellular inclusions in cancer cells, and so they called them Russell bodies. And it's just wrong. So there's an example where there's a low-lying fruit. Cancer is parasites. We've known it before 1930. There was so much evidence that showed this. And so there's no reason people should be dying of cancer. We should be able to solve that one. Start parasite medication. There's lots of protocols. Don't wait till you get sick. You know, if you wait too long, and this is not official medical advice, of course. This is just what I would do for myself. But stepping into the new medicine, I've already done this. I treat myself for, and my animals and my husband and everybody else for parasites because I don't want them to go down with it. And it's hard. One of the big problems in developing a new paradigm for medical care is that you can't keep thinking the same way we did before. For example, you know, and this actually also dates back to the ancient world. Even at the time of Hippocrates, there were two schools of medical thought. The one, and I can't remember the names of the schools, but the one school believed that you had to make a precise diagnosis before you could do any treatment. And that's the precision medicine we hear Yuval Noah Harari and these guys spouting, that we need this more and more testing, more and more, oh, we'll get you all your genetics, we'll run all your genetics, and we'll know everything about you, and we'll be able to give you a precise medical plan. That's not the way it really works. And the other school of medicine is, there are a few things that make us sick. We call them root causes. There are just a few things. Let's take care of those few things, and then we'll see where we are. You know, take care of those first. Always do the basics. And most people probably won't need to go much further. And then I would say another one, and that's hard. That's hard, by the way. Let me back up. That's hard for people to do because they can't believe you could recommend treatment without having done $1 billion worth of testing. But everybody, you know, there's been so much evidence, for example, of lack of minerals, especially with our soils being depleted and chemicals in our soils and things. So if you're sick, there are several things. If you're just not feeling well, let's say, or you have some problem, the first thing you should do is mineralize yourself. Make sure you have the essential nutrients to run your body systems. And that's not that hard to do once you realize you need to do it. Those are just some of the examples off the top of my head. But another simple one is don't poison yourself. And people will say, well, I'm not poisoning myself. How could I be poisoning myself? And I'm going to guarantee you, you're poisoning yourself every day. You eat food that has toxins in it, specifically, for example, wheat that is stabilized with bromine. And bromine is a toxin that inhibits iodine, damages your thyroid. You also damage your thyroid when you brush your teeth with fluoride toothpaste. That fluoride goes right down this particular pathway right into that area of the thyroid, and it damages the enzyme that is necessary to convert the inactive to the active form of thyroid. And we have a nightmarish explosion of hypothyroidism today. So people need to learn what it is. They're poisoning, you know, stop the poisoning. That's probably number one. You know, don't poison ourselves. And there's a list of things to do. It's not that hard, but you have to recognize that you're doing them. How many people use antimicrobial agents around the house to think that they're being healthy and they're spraying all this stuff all over their house? You know, we are microbial. we are living beings. And when you use these, you know, toxins that kill insects or kill microbes, you're toxic to your cells too. You're just bigger, so you don't notice it as quickly. So that's going some back, of the things.
0: Doc, let me ask you something. Back in the old days, when I was a kid, the toothpaste, if you will, of choice was salt and soda. What do you make of that?
1: And that actually, I remember when I was in medical school, these were friends of my parents, and my father was a research dentist, had a PhD and MD and a DDS, and he did a lot of original work on how teeth calcify. And one of his buddies was still alive when I was in medical school, and I lived with them for a while. And I remember that's what they had. These are big time, you know, Eastman Dental School type people, and here they had just what you said on their kitchen or on their sink in the bathroom for brushing the teeth. So yeah. That's pretty interesting. Yeah. And there are other options. I mean, now we have silver impregnated toothpaste. I just make sure I get them without fluoride. And my father was involved in that research. It's ironic that, you know, 70 years later, I'm trying to get it out. But the problem is that it's everywhere. And a couple things that are really bad in our environment in America is, and it's really as a result of World War II. This really hit us after World War II. Three things, and that's bromine as a stabilizer for wheat, fluoride in our toothpaste and fluoride in our dental washes and all that kind of thing. Because even though there's no evidence that it actually makes a huge difference to teeth. I mean, when they've actually looked at different cities and they've done very careful studies, but most dentists don't seem to know that if you actually look at the literature. But even if you want to believe that fluoride is good for your teeth, it's so damaging for your brain and for the rest of you. It just can't be worth the trade-off because it marries with aluminum. They're kind of like Bonnie and Clyde. I mean, they're both bad, but you put them together and they're really bad. So aluminum, during World War II, one of the reasons that we glommed onto the idea of putting fluoride in toothpaste and fluoride in the city waters is because they needed to get rid of the extra fluoride salt that was used in the making of during the atomic bomb program, for the making of aluminum tubes for the atomic bomb program. And aluminum is made in a fluoride salt. So it's all contaminated, but the two of them together are seemingly the big toxicity.
0: Yeah.
1: So, we're surrounded by these things.
0: I remember people used to get a glass, usually orange juice, jug before it all became plastic. They came in a glass jug, and they'd put their tap water in there because there wasn't this big bottled water market in those days.
1: Mm-hmm.
0: And they leave the cap loose to evacuate, to allow the chlorine to dissipate. But it would not take care of the chlorine, would it?
1: Yeah, the chlorine, that's the problem. And you can get, your chlorine, that's what you do when you water plants with house water. You know, you let it degas so that the chlorine gets out of it. But it doesn't take out the fluoride. Fluoride is just a super toxic halide because it's such an electron stealer. You know, if you look at disease, and this is part of the new thinking in medicine, once we get down to it, we are electromagnetic beings. And everything that makes us sick is an electron stealer. Because when you lose your electrons, you lose the three-dimensionality that is you. You take electrons away from your proteins, and they start denaturing, and you start having enzymes that don't work and lipid walls of your membranes that don't function right because their electromagnetic bonds have been damaged. Well, so you put something in like fluoride, and it's just the uber stealer. Parasites are also bad stealers, but those we can deal with. The problem with fluoride is it's so bad, even chlorine dioxide, which is, they call it the universal antidote, it really neutralizes almost everything, but the one thing it can't neutralize is fluoride because of the power with which it steals and holds electrons.
0: Well, what can neutralize it? Do you know? Does anybody know?
1: Well, it looks, I got to tell you, that's if they know, it's a tightly guarded secret, but the word on the street that I can't completely prove is borax. Borax may actually get it out of you.
0: Wow.
1: I'm starting to hear that. I can't prove it. I don't anybody hold me to court on this. I'm just saying, but there's quite a lot of evidence of the benefit of borax, which is a boron compound that's found in nature. It's found in a deposits. But we always thought it was just a laundry detergent additive, but it actually has a lot of medicinal properties and has been used for a very long time. Now they want to tell us, oh, no, that's just, you know, it's like they told us chlorine dioxide was bleach. They're telling us borax is soap and don't eat that. But I personally, I take some every day, just a small pinch or,

0: source. And if somebody's out there that has one, please contact me at themedicalrebel.com, because I'd love to know this. That would defluoridate your whole house. You know, that's it, I just can't find it, something that's like that. So when you sit in the, it's very, very, yeah, and you sit in the bathtub, which I like to do in the winter. So now I put borax in the tub, but I sit in the bathtub, I sit in a hot tub, you take a hot shower, you know, no way you're going to ameliorate, I don't know how you're going to ameliorate that. So you get it absorbed, it's highly absorbed through the skin. So that's our problem. I would say that's one of our biggest problems.
1: You know this fellow, Norbert Heuser, he's our resident German mad scientist. He has something that straightens the water out, but he deals in frequencies. And these products seem to be extraordinarily effective. They really do. So check them out, folks. I mean, to take a look.
0: Yes.
1: Doesn't cost anything to look. We have them. You should have them. Anyway, you were saying,
0: I was just going to say that is the actual, another huge aspect of, I would say, what I call the new medicine is frequency medicine.
1: Oh, yeah.
0: And we're learning more about that every day. So I think ultimately, because everything is electromagnetic, then the answers are electromagnetic. So even when you take a blood pressure pill, which there's another one that we can get you off of probably, just you need more salt. They told us low salt. You know, almost everything is 180 degrees wrong, the official recommendation. That's one of the good litmus tests of what to do. If they tell you to do something and everybody's in agreement in organized medicine, it's probably 180 degrees off. I hate to say that. I used to be a deep insider in organized medicine, but quite frankly, even 20, 25 years ago, I started recognizing they're just not telling us the right stuff. Why are they saying all this? But electromagnetics is going to be a key.
1: Let me ask you this one. Do you think, and if you don't think, I know you well enough, even though we've never met in person, I know you well enough that if you go, no, that's not it. But you know, Doc, it seems to me you go into, you got a problem, whatever it is, and you say, well, hey, Doc, how much is it going to cost me to do this? Well, do you have Medicare, Medicaid? Well, yeah. Well, this operation or this procedure would cost about $175,000. But you know what? If you've got Medicare or Medicaid, it's a copay of $25. Now, wouldn't that be an incentive? Forgive me for suggesting such a thing, but would that not be an incentive for a measurable percentage of the medical community to go ahead and go with the surgery and make the money and never really address the problem?
0: I mean, you're partially right there. Quite frankly, there's misplaced incentives in this whole system, but it's not Medicare. I'm just going to tell you. As a private doctor that tried to save afloat, they don't pay enough to keep a private office afloat.
1: So private medical insurance.
0: They're not overpaying doctors or things. Whatever they're paying, the hospitals may get better, but I could tell you that's nobody's getting rich off Medicare, and that's why what the problem is when you have something like that going on. You know, see, when government pays for medicine, and this is one of my things I've been active on for 35 years through the Association of American Physicians and Surgeons, you know, we've been trying to keep people from getting on government medicine and trying to get rid of government medicine, because government health care has won. You're just a data point, and you're a negative on their bottom line. So the problem is when you walk into the doctor's office now, after Obamacare, there are really no freestanding for the most part. There are very few. And anybody that's in the system is not a freestanding physician, meaning he works for somebody else, generally a hospital or a huge medical consortium. So when you walk into the office to see the doctor, you're not his client. He works for the hospital. He's getting paid by the hospital, not by you. So he's going to do the hospital's bidding. And the hospital gets over 85% on average of its funds from the federal government. So guess what? Are they going to listen to you? No, they're going to listen to the federal government. So everybody is working for somebody other than the patient. All the patient's getting done is getting ripped off by the insurance company. So where the money goes is a little bit confusing, and I'm not pretending to be an economic expert, but I can tell you, for example, my own experience,

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6: 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He wanted to play for Jay Johnson for one more season.
7: He loves LSU. You know, you've seen him in that purple and gold hair, you know, going back to his postseason days last year and the year before. 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
6: Meantime, a documentary on legendary Heisman Trophy winning LSU running back Billy Cannon is set to release the week of this year's LSU-Ole Miss game. His daughter, Bunny Cannon, made the project happen. 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

0: Right on, right on. Yeah, it's wagon circling time, that's for sure. It really, really is. As we visit for the remainder of the hour with Dr. Lee Merritt, last time we were on together, you had raised the alarm about the Potomac River sewage spill. What's the status of that now? Can you tell us?
1: I don't think that was me. I don't follow sewage.
0: Well, you know, I saw this question. It's like, be sure and ask her about this. Of course, you know, these things sometimes go, okay, well, forget about the sewage then.
1: But, you know, I will say this. I've noticed that there were a bunch of these all over the place suddenly, which makes me wonder if there's a program in play. Either it's not happening actually, and it's some kind of communication using the public, you know, news, or it is happening and they're doing it for some reason. So the system lords are doing this for some reason, or it's just a scare tactic, or it's just, it's something that's always been going on, and it's now they're just making it newsworthy so that it scares people, and people that are afraid make bad decisions about their health. So I don't know what it is, but I'm going to bet it's one of those.
0: Yeah, well, staying on me, I had two pages stuck together here. That's a question for Mike in the next hour, not you at all. So sorry about that.
1: Well, we'll see. We'll see what he says. We'll see if I echoed him. But I just, there's several of these things. I will tell you one that's a bigger deal. There's something that's true about this. And I think this is a communication from somebody to somebody that's not us. And that is these weird animal attacks. Okay, like the series of otter attacks that you see in the news. I started collecting certain weird news items, like sinkholes. What was my first one? There was another one I had before sinkholes. Oh, manhole covers blowing off. When in your life have you ever heard of a manhole cover blowing off? I'm sure it did once in a while, but I never heard about it. And then for a while, it was on the news all the time, on the like a Telegram and X and places like that, not necessarily mainstream media. And then the one that was really interesting was the one about guys having these puncture wounds. Now, this is weird because we're hearing these stories about strange things coming out of the sewers and the caves and things that have the ability to puncture you and paralyze you, which you can't get away from. And I started seeing a series of people that were covered with puncture wounds, and the story was always the same, that they had to have somebody else rescue them. They couldn't get away. Even if it wasn't a big wound, they had these holes, like a few holes in their leg or something, but they couldn't get away, and they had to be rescued. The one that convinced me that there's something more to this is that there was a picture of these two guys in downtown Omaha. I live near there. The two guys in downtown Omaha, and the story was that this guy had a human bite wound and ended up in, I think, Methodist Hospital or someplace. Well, when you looked, and I'm a surgeon, when I looked at that wound, there's no way this is a human bite wound. It starts on one side of the scalp and goes all the way over to the opposite ear. I mean, that's a huge bite if it's a human. It's a Nephilim or something. But whatever it was, the guy also couldn't get away from it. And his friend got beat up a little bit with a broken arm or something. And it showed these two guys, and one of them's kind of in bed and one's leaning over him in the bed. And then I saw the very same picture and a similar story. It wasn't a human bite wound. It was something else in these two guys in Philadelphia. It was the same photograph showing up in a paper in Philadelphia. And recently, I can't remember the other one, there's been four reports of something in four different areas. I think it had to do with a truck, particularly weird truck rollover, and it was in four different areas. At one point, I called Brian Artis because he lives in Dallas, and there was one of these weird things happened not that far from where he lives in Dallas. And I said, did you know of any big truck rollover that happened in Dallas, near this highway? No, he didn't know anything about it. And I said, you let me know if you find out that that happened. So I don't know what's happening, but the news is playing us somehow, or it's being used for something. You know, I don't know.
0: By suggesting that manhole covers are blowing off? Is that what you mean?
1: Yeah, I'm not suggesting that. The news is saying that. All the, you know, downtown New York, manhole cover, and that gives you the street crossing where it blew off, or manhole fires. I mean, they were all over for a while, and now you're not seeing them. Now you're seeing sinkholes everywhere. There's sinkholes everywhere. We had one theoretically in Omaha, and I didn't go down to check to see if it was real, but.
0: You know.
1: Don't know what to say.
0: When I was a kid, I always had some sort of a lab, even if it was just a rudimentary, mostly wouldn't do anything kind of lab, but still I experimented with things. And we had a large property. It was about 100 yards from the back of the house to a street that was finished, made a circle, a turnaround. But there were no houses there yet. They wouldn't come for many, many years. And back there behind the horse stable was a, you know, sort of a like a cone with the top chopped off, and there was a manhole cover on it. And I thought, I wonder what's going on with this. So I got that manhole cover off, and I went, ew, that's disgusting, because this was a real sewer system, you know, I mean, with troughs and weirdness going through the troughs. And I thought, wow, that's totally disgusting. So that's what happens when we flush the toilet this year. Okay. Well, I revisited this manhole and decided to drop a kitchen match down in there. Guess what happened?
1: Oh, no.
0: Oh, yeah. I just praise the Lord and thank him very much for not having blown up about half the neighborhood by doing that. But it went boom, and I'm just glad I wasn't standing over it. I just thought, I wonder, let me see what it is. So it wouldn't surprise me if some, you know, they say the Lord looks after old people and fools. And in those days, I was behaving foolishly. But anyway, I'm just wondering if that might be what's blowing the manhole covers off, or if these are just reports and there really aren't any manhole covers blowing off. Just
1: out
0: there.
1: I don't know what to think. Or it's subterranean. I got to tell you, honestly, I'm kind of leaning towards subterranean warfare, but that's just me. I may sound crazy to most people out there, but something's going on. When I, in favor of that one, I mean, there's I can't remember how many years ago it was that I found this, and it was all this money that the Army was spending on subterranean warfare, training and weapons. And the other thing, not too many years ago, I don't remember how many, 2 or 3 years ago, there was a shortage of, what was it? What do they call them? Glitter bombs. And you know what the cheerleaders use? These glitter bombs that throw them up, and I guess they come down like chaff. Well, there was a shortage, national shortage of them. And why? Because the Army was buying them up. Now, why do you need that stuff? It turns out it defeats cloaking of some type. I don't know. I'm just telling you that there may be some weird things going on underground. That I can believe. It just doesn't explain all of these things. I don't know.
0: I couldn't understand what you said.
1: Doing something.
0: You think the glitter might be military? The military application might be what?
1: Well, to defeat cloaking. Have you ever seen?
0: Sure.
1: You know, again, I don't know. I'm just saying, what are they using this stuff for? I don't think they're using it for, you know, F-22 chaff. I don't know what they're using it for. But when I heard that the Army had, when I looked up and the Army had, I mean, you can find the military documents on this years ago, it was, so I don't remember all what I found, the numbers, dollars and stuff, but there was a lot of money they had been spending on subterranean warfare. And then I happened to find a video on the internet, and of course, you never know what's real and not on the internet, but this sure looked real, having been a decade sitting in military offices and you know, lecture halls and things. It was a lecture being given by some major to a group of guys that was, and it was on tools for subterranean warfare. That was the topic. And here are all these guys sitting around, and as he was talking, periodically somebody, and it was clearly, by the way, a military classroom. I mean, the uncomfortable chairs and the desk and everything was classic. And then, and then just people would raise their hands and say, and when we were, you know, a couple of years ago, when we were doing blah, blah, blah, blah, blah, this is what we did. So not only were they talking theoretical, but it seemed to be that somebody had been practically doing experience. And then we hear about, notice the other thing. Here's another weird news thing. Have you noticed recently all these pictures of people coming out of sewers or being trapped in sewer grates?
0: Underneath sewer grates? Personally. Nope. I have not heard this.
1: There's been a whole bunch of those of woman found rescued in a sewer grate. How does she get down below a sewer grate?
0: Did they ask her?
1: Oh, that's one of the one. Okay, here's one of the news items that I recently saw, and I finally realized I've seen this four times now. And it was a group of seven ducklings that were trapped in a sewer grate, and some firemen got them out. But when I saw that the last time, finally I realized it had just been 2 weeks before I'd seen it in another newspaper. Now, you can't tell me that this story with seven ducklings is really talking about ducklings or even happened. I mean, this is some kind of code. You know, I don't know.
0: So did anybody ask the woman they pulled out of the sewers what she was doing down there? How she got down there?
1: Well, you never hear that follow-up. You never hear any real details. As far as I can, I'm sure somebody has. I haven't, you know, it's not something I spend my life looking at, but just start watching it. If you won't hear it on the mainstream media again. This is online, like X and Telegram and places like that, where they're reporting it and people are talking about it. But they go through and scan newspaper articles. So these are, and they show, lots of times they show pictures of the scene, but they never show you necessarily these things or people coming out of them. And then recently we just saw a video of these guys, and I think it was in New York, these guys were going into a sewer. They were going in and coming out of a sewer. It's like they looked like young guys, you know, 20-ish kind of guys, and they had headlights. They weren't military dressed, but they had headlights. They were obviously geared up for going down into the sewer and doing something, or going down into tunnels, whatever these things of the street always go to. I'm not sure they always go to sewers, but whatever they're going to, these guys were popping out of these in the middle of traffic, which didn't look real safe. And it showed these videos of these guys getting out. There's six or seven of them coming out one by one out of this sewer manhole, or out of a manhole. I should just say not out of a sewer, out of a manhole on a busy street. And then it showed a different video of similar kind of guys going into one. You know, is this a new hobby that we're just you know, checking out sewers and tunnels? But there's something going on underground. I got to say, there's whatever it is, there's something going on underground. That one makes me more worried for some kind of sabotage kind of plan. But, you know, planting something under there, bombs or whatever, I would be a little worried about that if I were the New York City police. But that's just me. But who knows? I'm just saying there's a lot of weird news out there. So the sewage in the Potomac is almost the most, you know, when I was in Washington, D.C., it was when the ex-CIA director was floating in the Potomac. So sewage is probably a little less interesting. But
0: Yeah, I think you're right about that, absolutely. You know, I do believe you. This is correct. You believe this is a spiritual battle, ultimately, and dates back to an ancient medicine cult of poisoning.
1: Yeah, it is. You know,
0: let me
1: that's
0: ask
1: why.
0: You something.
1: You
0: go ahead. This will keep. This is a little touchy.
1: Well, I was just going to say, you know, I'm running a medical conference, and I have a book coming out in August. It's Escaping the Medical Matrix, and one of the first things I question is, can we actually reform modern? Can we actually reform standard medicine? You know, the Rockefeller petroleum-based, you know, big hospital, big money system that we have right now. Can we actually reform it and get us out of this evil? And my answer really is no. And it's because if it turns out, when you really look at our history, it goes way back into ancient times. And what we thought of as our history was not our history. We thought that we came from a culture of healers. But it turned out that physicians, especially medical doctors, I will say, came from a history of poisoners. They were very famous. In fact, Hippocrates' great uncle poisoned this town in Greece called Kira. I think it was K-I-R-R-A, however you pronounce that, Kira, in about 700 B.C., I believe. And he poisoned the water supply that was going into the town. There was a pipe, and it had broken, and they found it, and they put this, I'm blanking on the name of the plant, but it was a deadly plant that they used to poison the water. And that made that area so toxic that later ancient historian, I don't think it was Herodotus, but somebody was in that area and said 700 years later, 400, 500 years later, nothing still grew in Kira. And so that was his uncle. That was Hippocrates' uncle. And here's the most shocking one, is that as physicians, as medical doctors, and this doesn't apply necessarily to DOs or anybody else, but we got captured. You know, when you graduate from medical school, you have a diploma. You can go off and do an internship and a residency. You don't have to take the Hippocratic Oath, but everybody does, because we always hear, well, I shouldn't say everybody, most people do, because we believe that, you know, the oath itself, what it tells you to do, sounds pretty good. It doesn't have too many things I would disagree with, if anything. But what's the first line of the oath? It's, I swear by Apollo the physician and Asclepius and Hygieia and Panacea with all the gods and goddesses of my witness. In other words, you just took a pagan oath to a pagan cult, okay, a pagan, old pagan religion. And who was Apollo? Although we call him Apollo the physician, his only function was to bring plagues and poisons. This idea of... Go ahead.
0: No, you go ahead. This idea of what?
1: Well, the idea of our current problem, and what COVID probably was in my opinion, but this idea of poisoning with using our nicotinic pathways in the human body as the target, it's using venoms, you know, and Brian Artis brought this out beautifully a long time ago, that because those of us who studied this stuff in medical school 30 years, 50 years ago, we knew that they were studying venoms, but we thought it was just to make our blood pressure keep under control. No, that wasn't the whole story. It's because from the time of this ancient Apollo death cult in, you know, thousands of years BC, these guys knew about venoms and poison plants, and they cultivated this knowledge. When you talk about occult knowledge, it just means hidden. It doesn't mean that they're walking around in black robes. These are people that look just like us. They studied this from way back, thousands and thousands and thousands of years ago. But as chemistry and science progressed, they were then able to, you know, synthesize venom-like substances that poisoned our receptors. And I think that we should realize we've been being purposely poisoned for a very long time. And even Plato talks about it. 400, 500 BC, Plato talks about this, about the need for physicians in the future. This is in the Republic, Book 5, if anybody wants to look it up. But he talks about how physicians in the future will need to be made of sterner stuff, because they will be giving medicine in order to keep the population at a particular level, i.e. cause infertility, cause premature death, to keep the population down. It's population control. And he was talking about it, you know, that long ago.
0: And what's this person's name?
1: Plato, you know.
0: Plato, that's all.
1: Plato's Republic. Yeah, Plato's Republic.
0: Are you serious? This kind of talk goes all the way back to the days of Plato?
1: Yes. And you can't think that the world was too overpopulated in, you know, 400, 500 BC. So, but he was having, this is a book on marriage. You know, now it's interesting. Plato's Republic is, if you look at Wikipedia, it will tell you, oh, it's the greatest work of political thinking and political philosophy in history. It's the best out there. You know, it makes it sound, and every liberal arts student, everybody in a, Yale and Harvard and all the big schools, they all studied this. I studied it when I was in college. I'd missed this, you know. Well, the Vietnam War, they shut down the colleges, so I think I missed my final on Plato's Republic, actually, so maybe I didn't study it. But everybody's supposed to study this as the penultimate or ultimate work of political philosophy. And yet, in Book 5 on marriage, he talks about how he's talking to his student. Of course, it's the Socratic dialogues. And Socrates is talking to his student, Glaucon, and he says, now, Glaucon, look around. I'm a visitor at your house, and look around you, and you have these beautiful animals, your horses and your hunting, you know, birds and all these things. But, of course, you breed them, right? You don't let your dogs just willy-nilly, you know, have pups, right? You breed them specifically to keep them healthy and to have healthy offspring. And why would we then have humans that are living in, you know, situation where they just, everybody can breed with each other and we get all this disease and sickness and malformations and things? I mean, he doesn't put it in exactly those terms, but that's what he's talking about. Why should we let humanity breed at random and produce people that are not, that are so inferior they cannot benefit society? This is the eugenics program that what I call the Matrix boys or the system lords that run our world. They've been thinking about forever. They've always believed that they were special and we are inferior, but that they can breed us into a better situation. And that those who don't make, you know, Darwin's, his cousin, Francis Galton, wrote a book in which he suggested that we'd have a government, but the real decision would be made by, at the university level, by the genetics department or something, and they would just examine people and they would look at whether or not, when you got to a certain age, whether or not you were fit to live on. I mean, and he commented that it was thinking of just people willy-nilly having babies that may not be up to snuff. I mean, how horrible is that? That's almost like someone of high royal rank marrying someone of only a certain number of quarterings, he called it, some kind of, you know, like how thoughtless to have some high royalty marry some low-bred, lower-rung royalty.
0: Right. Oh, that's awful. I tell you what, ladies and gentlemen, these human beings are wacky, aren't they? They really are. Well, thank you very much, Dr. Lee Merritt. It's really quite something, all of this.
1: Yeah, well, it wasn't quite all medicine tonight, but it was kind of, it's been on my mind a lot because of writing this book, so.
0: All right, well, let us know the moment it comes out, will you?
1: Yeah, August 1st, Escaping the Medical Matrix.
0: All right, fantastic. Dr. Lee Merritt, this is The Ark. We'll be back. Stand by. It's true. If you want something to go away, quit buying it, quit feeding it. The flip side to that coin is if you want something to grow, nourish it. People are getting tired of feeding the big tech monster because what they get in return is shadow banning, overt banning, or suspension on social media. Big tech and its derivatives also try to financially soft kill. This is when someone wants to buy something, but they are prevented from doing it because their payment repeatedly fails. And of course, when the gateways do work, we pay for this convenience with fees. So, don't feed the monster. If you want or have ever wanted to join Caravan to Midnight by card or any other payment service and found you could not process your membership, just send a check or money order to CTM, P.O. 141288, Dallas, Texas 75214. 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
10: 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We'll also visit with our creative director, Steve Konis, with our new parody of the week. 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
11: News this hour from Town Hall. I'm Ron Taylor. Momentum for a deal to end the Iran war is growing. Pakistan says an agreement is closer than ever. And as correspondent Lou Garrett reports, President Trump asserts it will be signed tomorrow.
12: Pakistan's Prime Minister said on Saturday that a deal is closer than ever before and is expected to be signed in the next 24 hours. Pakistan is preparing for an electronic signing of the agreement, followed by technical-level talks next week. Part of the deal includes provisions for Iran's nuclear program. Iran's foreign minister has said that terms of the dealing with the program would be finalized in the 60 days after the initial agreement is signed.
11: While the latest inflation numbers are concerning, conservatives say President Trump's policies are holding the line despite global pressures. More from Bill Alexander.
13: The consumer price index rose 4.2% in May, driven largely by higher energy costs tied to the war with Iran. Conservatives argue that despite those external pressures, inflation under President Trump remains significantly lower than in the early Biden years. They say pro-growth policies are helping offset rising gas prices, while calling for further action to bring inflation back under control. I'm Bill Alexander.
11: Homeland Security Secretary Mark Wayne Mullen says the Trump administration has located unaccompanied migrant children who were reportedly unaccounted for during the Biden administration.
14: We found 146,000 kids so far. 146,000 kids.
15: That's the head of Homeland Security, Mark Wayne Mullen, who estimates about 450,000 children went missing during the 4 years our southern border was wide open during the Biden-Harris administration under the direction of then Homeland Chief Alejandro Mayorkas. Mullen telling reporters it's believed some of these kids were sexually assaulted.
14: Some of these kids claim that they were raped 600 to 700 times.
15: Laura Winters reporting.
11: News and analysis at townhall.com.
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11: Wisconsin Republican Senator Ron Johnson tells the Salem Radio Network that his investigation shows both the FDA and CDC covered up extremely concerning data recording the safety of COVID vaccines on children.
17: Three successive months, Dr. Sharsman, she's a data mining expert, so is warning them, continued to do data runs, showed more very serious adverse events, and they blew her off. They told her to cease and desist. Let me add, the CDC used a different technique for data mining. It called the proportional reporting ratio. And a bunch of us in 2022 were asking to see that data, the results of it. Finally, they released it to Epoch Times, showing all, the PRR was showing all kinds of safety signals, and they just blew it off.
11: Legislation in two of the nation's most populous states could force 3D printers to come equipped with technology blocking them from making guns. A first-of-its-kind law limiting three-dimensional firearm printing recently passed in New York. Breaking news at townhall.com. AI Anthropic said Friday it's taking its latest artificial intelligence models offline to comply with a directive from the Trump administration.
18: The export controls mark the U.S. government's most significant steps to date to restrict access to the most advanced AI models. Anthropic released Fable widely this week. That model is a limited version of the even more advanced Mythos, to which the company has tightly limited access due to cybersecurity fears. In a statement, Anthropic said it disagrees with the government's handling of the matter, saying it received the directive from the U.S. government Friday afternoon, and it did not specify the national security concerns. Bernie Bennett, Washington.
11: If you think you can ignore all the hubbub around SpaceX, Elon Musk, and IPOs, your 401k will not. Musk's rocket company launched 19% higher the first day of trading for stock Friday, making it worth a total of $2.1 trillion. SpaceX will soon join some high-profile stock indexes. More on these stories at townhall.com. I'm Ron Taylor.
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20: 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Marie Curie. This is Arc Midnight, the intelligence briefing.

0: emails they shared, there's a meeting I talk about in 2014 in April, days before Joe Biden goes to Ukraine for the first time. He has a meeting in the White House, and he meets Hunter Biden and Devin Archer, and they're talking about what they're going to do with is at this time. It's secret that Hunter Biden wants to join this board of Burisma. Devin Archer's already on the board. And they're in Joe's office in the West Wing, and they're emailing. As soon as they leave, they email the guys in Burisma and say, yeah, I want to be on the board. They also email investors and say, we've got this great deal with this company, Metabiota. Metabiota had been in a vice president from Metabiota had been in Washington just a couple weeks earlier, working in Hunter Biden's office to put together a proposal that he and Hunter and Devin Archer discussed in emails. So Metabiota, through the emails in the laptop, that's where the criminal activity is. And all these media people that you're pointing to, they're talking about, they refuse to look at the laptop. They never looked at it. They left it behind. They said, oh, there's nothing in there. Well, there was stuff in there. And that's what I've been putting in my books.
1: How do these things even happen? How do things that are so blatantly obvious as constituting real evidence, and people just go right on past it? I don't understand how this happens. It's weird. Wouldn't you think somebody'd be all over this, like nonstop, until there was a hardcore resolution of some sort? As it is, it all just remains in limbo. Am I out to lunch on this, or is that what's really happening?
0: No, you're not out to lunch. I mean, I went down to – so what happened was I went to the FBI, sent them an email, and I said, look, I have a witness tip. I saw crimes happen when I was on a plane flying into Ukraine with Joe Biden and Jake Sullivan. Please investigate. And they didn't investigate. So then I went to the media, which is what you and I are doing right now. And in 2023, I said there was a big story in the New York Post – and they said, you know, the White House stenographer guy wants to talk to the FBI, and they won't talk to him about Biden corruption. Well, Biden is the president there, and it sort of generated some news push. I got on with Fox News. I got on a couple other things. And then I started writing these books. I did eventually talk to people in Congress, investigators who were working for the House Oversight Committee. And there were investigators working for the Senate, Homeland Security Governmental Affairs Committee. They didn't want to go beyond what, I mean, they listened to me, but I had the feeling like they knew what was going on and they didn't want to deal with it. They didn't want to investigate it. And then, you know, the special counsel, I reached out to the special counsel. I was like, look, I have this evidence I'd like to talk to you guys about the Bidens being corrupt in Ukraine. There's evidence in their laptop. And they wouldn't talk to me. I mean, I literally called their office and said, hey, can you talk to me? No, we can't talk to you. And, you know, what do you do? I mean, if you're trying to be a whistleblower on a witness and the system doesn't want to tolerate your evidence, what do you do? So now there's grand juries out there. And I would love if somebody's listening and has contacts with the Department of Justice and knows who the special counsel is who's running these grand juries in Florida, I would love to get down there and testify in front of a grand jury about what I know, because I could put a lot of people, I would save them a lot of time and effort in their investigation if they want to look into, and it seems like they do with what Tulsi Gabbard has put out, they want to look into this corruption. How did this, how does Metabiota and the Bidens fit into the Wuhan pandemic?
1: You got about a minute? You want to tag something on there?
0: We'll talk about, when we get back, how the Vindmans are part of this. Alexander and Yevgeny Vindman.
1: Vindman. Now, there's a name I haven't heard in a while. I wonder why. Okay. All right, very good. Remember what we talked about, folks? Get that app. It's a free app. You'll love it. Just go to the App Store or Google Play and just download the thing. No big deal. If you already have a Caravan to Midnight app, just update it. It's really just full of features. It's easy to use. You'll love it. I really believe you'll love it. I'm using the word love here, okay? I am John B. Wells, host of the program, personally thanking each of you

0: have supported this program all the way back to 2014 and hadn't skipped a beat. And that's because of you. So thank you. And we'll carry on here in a minute. Let's see something else. Oh, yeah. Have you investigated Caravan Mail? You hear the spots. But if you want private email, this is the one. And it's not engineered in the United States. It's overseas. Okay? And I don't mean China either. Northern European. Okay? Caravanmail.com. Check it out. And we'll be right back. Hang on.
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6: for
8: Monster
6: the
8: will be mashing in Baton Rouge for one
6: right
8: more season. Stephen Monster Milam has removed
6: AM
8: his name from the MLB draft
6: Louisiana.
8: And will return to LSU for his senior season. Glenn West with On3.com says Milam's decision wasn't just financial. He wanted to play for Jay Johnson for one more season.
9: He loves LSU. You know, you've seen him in that purple and gold hair, you know, going back to his postseason days last year and the year before. He loves Jay Johnson. He loves the development that he's gotten here at LSU.
8: Meantime, a documentary on legendary Heisman Trophy winning LSU running back Billy Cannon is set to release the week of this year's LSU Ole Miss game. His daughter, Bunny Cannon, made the project happen. She says she wants to give fans a glimpse at who he truly was.
10: Everybody knows the football greatness and all the stuff that went on in the 1950s and the first Heisman Trophy winner and all of that. But what they don't understand and what they fail to recognize is what happened after the football.
8: The documentary will air on Louisiana Public Broadcasting, LRN.
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23: How can we not believe in the greatness of America? 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After all our struggles to restore America, to revive confidence in our country, hope for our future, after all our hard-won victories earned through the patience and courage of every citizen, we cannot, must not, and will not turn. We will finish our job. How could we do less? We're Americans. Ronald Reagan. This is ARC Midnight, the intelligence briefing.

0: It's true. 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The flip side to that coin is if you want something to grow, nourish it. People are getting tired of feeding the big tech monster because what they get in return is shadow banning, overt banning, or suspension on social media. Big tech and its derivatives also try to financially soft kill. This is when someone wants to buy something, but they are prevented from doing it because their payment repeatedly fails. 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
0: News this hour from Town Hall, I'm Ron Taylor. There is growing momentum that the end of the Iran war may be near.
8: Key mediator Pakistan said an agreement was closer than ever before, and Iran made some of its most optimistic statements yet. President Trump said on social media the deal was scheduled to get signed tomorrow, Sunday, and that the Strait of Hormuz would open immediately. An Iranian foreign ministry spokesperson said the likelihood of finalizing a memorandum of understanding in the coming days is high. One senior U.S. official who briefed journalists on condition of anonymity said the president planned to meet on the G7 sidelines with the leaders of Egypt, Qatar, and United Arab Emirates to discuss efforts to wind down the war. John Scott reporting.
0: Tennessee Republican Senator Marsha Blackburn says she's proposing a new bill similar to the Save America Act.
9: Checking 26 states check those voter rolls against that system, and they remove people that are not allowed to vote. We want every state to do that. So incentivizing and giving them a plus up on their grants that they use for election security is the way we will do that.
0: Senator Blackburn was interviewed this week by the Salem Radio Network. Just moments ago in San Antonio, Jalen Brunson and the comeback Knicks did it again, and now they're the champion Knicks for the first time in 53 years. New York rules the NBA. Brunson scored 45 points, including 13 straight for New York in the fourth quarter, and the Knicks beat the San Antonio Spurs 94-90 in San Antonio in Game 5 of the NBA Finals just moments ago. The Knicks now have won the series 4-1, rallying from double-digit deficits in all four of these victories.
10: The Lebanese army has withdrawn its troops from a base in southern village after Israeli forces advanced nearby. More at townhall.com.
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10: A federal judge has apologized after receiving a private reprimand for misconduct.
12: A federal judge who was disciplined after an investigation found that she had sex with a police officer in her chambers wrote a letter to a former law clerk apologizing for her, quote, harmful, offensive, and unprofessional behavior. An investigation found that U.S. District Judge Eleanor Ross had sex in the courthouse with a high-ranking uniformed police officer within earshot of staff, attended a partisan event, and initially lied about it when confronted. Ross wrote in her letter that her actions were patently wrong and there is no excuse. I'm Lisa Dwyer.
10: The iconic Today Show film critic Gene Shalit has died. The man known for his handlebar mustache and the bow ties was the show's full-time critic for more than four decades. Gene Shalit passed away and he was 100 years old. More news at townhall.com. There's a push for transparency in healthcare pricing.
13: The Trump administration is warning more than 500 hospitals to disclose basic cost information, saying hidden pricing drives up costs for American families. Hospitals that fail to comply could face penalties up to $2 million a year. Officials say stronger enforcement will help patients shop for care and curb runaway health care spending ahead of the midterms. I'm Bill Alexander.
10: Ford is recalling more than 250,000 vehicles that were incorrectly repaired under a previous recall meant to fix a problem that caused the engine to stall while driving. The recall includes over 255,000 Ford Focus automobiles models year 2012 to 2018. Ford said the canister purge valve may malfunction, causing the engine to stall unexpectedly while driving, increasing the risk of crash and injury. To fix the problem, dealers will provide an update for free. More on these stories at townhall.com.
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17: 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The shadow knows.
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18: I will not be angry.
19: Abby someone.
18: Abby someone. Abby who? Abby Normal.
19: What do you do, Carl?
20: Carl is a inventor slash entrepreneur.
21: Yeah, I'm still looking for that home run, you know? I mean, when I saw the iPod first time, I was like, man, I could have kicked myself.
20: That was so hard on him.
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25: Roger. Ready to move out.
26: Hello, everyone. I'm Carl Amari, and this is Hollywood 360, the radio show that presents all things entertainment, including trivia contests and games, movie reviews, celebrity interviews, showbiz news, and classic radio shows. My co-host is the vivacious Lisa Wolf. In this hour, Dane Clark stars in a tale well calculated to keep us in suspense from 1945. But first, it's real or ridiculous. Lisa will provide back-in-the-day information. I must decide if they're real or ridiculous while you play along at home. Right, Lisa?
27: That is real, Carl.
26: Yeah.
27: Back-in-the-day, things that happened
26: back
27: or did
26: day.
27: Not happen.
26: Oh.
27: I hope you guys enjoyed your Lou Malnati's pizza. I lost a few weeks back, and I paid my debt tonight.
26: A little spinach pizza.
27: Right? But if you get all of these correct, Carl, I'll do it again, because I feel confident that you will not.
26: Wow. It's going to break your bank account.
27: That's right.
26: Okay.
27: All
26: right. If I get them all right, how many are there?
27: There are 12.
26: Oh, shh.
27: But it's 50-50.
26: All right.
27: And you lived back in the day.
26: Yeah.
27: So there's that.
26: All right. Let's try this.
27: Back in the day, airlines handed out complimentary cigarettes during flights.
26: No.
27: Real or ridiculous?
26: Ridiculous.
27: It is real.
26: No way.
27: Yes, it is. So major there's no pizza, but major airlines, including United Airlines, allowed smoking on board.
26: I know they allowed it because I remember.
27: Right.
26: When they
27: I remember they
26: it.
27: Used to smoke.
26: But they handed them out?
27: I guess they did.
26: Wow. Okay.
27: Isn't that crazy?
26: All right.
27: People installed carpet on bathroom walls in the 1970s.
28: What?
26: Yeah, real.
27: Carpet on bathroom walls.
26: Yeah.
27: That is real.
26: Yeah.
27: Shag carpet covered bathroom basements.
26: Shag, baby.
27: Practically every surface.
26: Yeah.
27: I mean, we all had shag carpeting, right?
26: Shag carpeting.
27: Did you have shag carpeting?
26: I sure did.
27: What color was your shag carpeting?
26: I think it was red.
27: Sure it was. Okay.
26: Brings back fond memories.
27: That's right. A company sold diet water with negative calories.
26: Diet water with negative calories? No.
27: No, that is correct. Yeah. No, that never happened. TVs came built into giant wooden cabinets with doors.
26: Oh, yeah.
27: Remember
26: absolutely.
27: That?
26: Absolutely.
27: Yes. Zenith, RCA, they sold those furniture-style televisions.
26: Yep.
27: The 60s. Kids rode freely in pickup truck beds on highways.
26: They wrote, yeah, absolutely
27: they
26: true.
27: They sure did. It was coming from the 50s to the 80s.
26: No seatbelts in
27: no
26: the back seat of those belt trucks.
27: No seatbelt laws.
26: Oh, yeah.
27: I know. I mean, even without a law, I mean, that just seems crazy.
26: Yeah. I mean, yes. I mean, can you imagine? I remember that. I remember doing it.
27: Yeah.
26: I remember being
27: in
26: the back.
27: You just hop on and go.
26: It's like, hey, let's go.
27: Yeah.
26: All right. You didn't even think about safety.
27: That's right. We didn't.
26: Mm-mm.
27: We used to have those seats in the station wagon that faced the window.
26: Oh,
27: it was
26: yeah.
27: like a couch across. There were no seatbelts there.
26: Yeah.
27: Crazy.
26: Mm-hmm.
27: Burger King released hamburger-scented perfume in Japan.
26: No.
27: They did. BK launched flame grilled fragrance in 2015.
26: Oh, I hate when I miss them.
27: Flame grilled fragrance. That's sort
26: gross
27: of
26: as
27: kind
26: gross.
27: Of a tongue twister.
26: It's almost one of the grossest things.
27: That's
26: I've
27: a
26: ever...
27: bad one.
26: Ugh.
27: People put shag carpet on refrigerator doors in the 1970s.
26: No, I don't think so.
27: They did not.
26: No.
27: That would be kind of icky. Families rented telephones from the phone company instead of owning them.
26: Yeah. Sometimes they did.
27: Yes, that is true. I remember that.
26: Mm-hmm.
27: Renting the phone from AT&T and you paid by the month.
26: Nuts.
27: That's crazy.
26: Yeah.
27: Grocery stores used conveyor belts that carried groceries to customers' cars.
26: No way.
27: It is real.
26: Now.
27: Stores, including Piggly Wiggly.
26: Oh! I hate when I miss it.
27: Experimented with outdoor conveyor systems in the
26: That's
27: 1940s
26: nuts.
27: And 50s. I know. I didn't know about that,
26: that
27: one.
26: That didn't work.
27: I guess not, because they're not doing it. Wouldn't that be nice, though? No?
26: You know what gets me really angry? When I go to the grocery store, and then they ask me, do you need any help getting this to your car?
27: Why does that make you angry?
1: Do I look like I need someone to help me?
27: You can't tell from looking at somebody what their challenges are.
1: Do I look like I need someone to take my groceries to my car?
27: Are you kidding?
1: Does that happen to you? Do they ask you?
27: Sometimes. It depends what store you're going to.
1: I mean, I'm like...
27: Jewel asks, but I don't take it. But guess what?
1: I take offense.
27: Do you?
1: Yeah, and I take a...
27: offense, and you can't think of anything else.
1: I take a gate.
27: And a wagon. So the reason you shouldn't take offense, and the reason that they should ask you...
1: I mean, have you looked at how in shape I am? I feel like saying, what are you talking about?
27: Here's the thing.
2: They're just being nice.
27: Just so you know, Carl, people have challenges that are not easily observed.
1: Take a look at this specimen. And then say, do I need
27: help?
1: That
27: is some specimen.
1: All right.
27: Hotels charged extra for rooms without color televisions. That doesn't even make sense.
1: No, they didn't.
27: I think what this was supposed to be was they charged extra for rooms with color televisions.
1: Okay.
27: And that is real.
1: Yeah, real.
27: That was my error. They used to advertise color TV.
1: Why don't you do your work correctly,
27: I just
1: Lisa?
27: I fixed it.
1: Why don't you, instead of doing it here when you get to the radio station.
27: That's so funny. We used to have somebody that worked with us that used to do that.
1: She's no longer with the group.
27: She wasn't with us for very long.
1: She'd come to the radio station and then do all her segments. And
27: she'd sit down and go in the conference room.
1: Lisa and I were like,
27: and we're about to start the show. And she's like, wait, I just have to do my segment.
1: So guess what?
27: She's gone.
1: She's out of here.
27: She's gone. All right. Companies sold canned Hollywood Air to tourists.
1: Canned Hollywood Air? I can't believe that.
27: No, I don't think so. No. Here's the last one.
1: Yeah.
27: A cereal company released gravy flavored breakfast cereal.
1: All right, real.
27: Nah, I made that up.
1: No! I hate when I get them wrong.
27: I know you do.
1: I didn't miss too many.
27: No, you did not.
1: Not
27: just
1: enough
27: a
1: to
27: few
1: get a pizza.
27: Here or there. That's for sure.
1: You know
27: sure.
1: what? We're going to listen to Suspense.
27: I'm excited.
1: When we come back from the break, starring Dane Clark. Stick around.
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27: Carl, did you know that half of all adults have high blood pressure? I mean, you probably do know that because you are part of that half.
1: I do, but you know what? Let me tell you something. This is true. Thursday, I had my checkup, okay? And I told my doctor, because he was like, your blood pressure's pretty darn good. It looks like it's gone down a little bit. Guess what? I told him, I'm using 120 Life, and he had heard of it. And he said, fantastic, keep using it. I've only been using it for a few weeks, and it has lowered my blood pressure. And you know what, too? It tastes delicious. You just mix it in water, and I use it when I work out in the morning, and it's lowering my blood pressure, Lisa. It's fantastic.
27: Right. So, you know, you should try 120 Life. It's not a gimmick. It's a real, you know, medically appropriate powder,
1: yeah,
27: right? Is that what you use?
1: They have liquid version or you have powder. You mix it with water.
27: So you're supposed to try it for 14 days. 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Measure your blood pressure before and after. And for you, it obviously is working beautifully.
1: Yeah.
27: If your numbers don't improve, you get a full refund. 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
1: 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Those will be on digital download links. All right, Lisa, it's time for Suspense, starring Dane Clark. And we air Suspense a lot here because not only do we have master source material of Suspense, but it's probably the best series ever from the golden age of radio. Started in 1942, lasted until 1962, almost 1,000 broadcasts, and anyone who was anyone was on Suspense. And Dane Clark, who is a very good film actor, appears in this episode of Suspense. We're going to go back to a broadcast date of April 5th, 1945. It's called A Guy Gets Lonely. It's sponsored by your favorite potent potable, Roma Wines. Lisa never comes to the studio without at least 1 gallon of Roma Wines.
27: You got it.
1: To get through
27: the
1: this show.
27: Evening with you.
1: I understand.
27: Yep.
1: I'm a lot.
27: Yes, you are.
1: I understand. Let's tune this in. Part one of Suspense.
0: Now, the Roma Wine Company of Fresno, California presents Suspense. 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That's R-O-M-A, Roma Wines. Those excellent California wines that can add so much pleasantness to the way you live, to your happiness in entertaining guests, to your enjoyment of everyday meals. Yes, right now a glassful would be very pleasant. 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
2: And with a drama called A Guy Gets Lonely, and with the performance of Mr. Dane Clark as Eddie Lewis, Roma Wines hope indeed to keep you in suspense.

0: Have you ever been lonely? Desperately lonely? Well, there's an emptiness in the pit of your stomach that no food can remove. There's a coldness about people's faces that make you shudder. And you do silly things when you're lonely. Maybe that explains what happened to me. Maybe. Anyhow, I was hanging around the shooting gallery in one of those Broadway penny arcades that night, one of those places where you can play a game of chess, get your fortune told, have 10 shots at Hitler, all 15 cents. And I was alone, as usual, thinking the dull, drab, dreary things a guy thinks about when he's alone. When suddenly an old man standing next to me said...
1: Well, my aim is not what it used to be. Got a match, my boy?
0: Match? Oh, sure, here.
1: Oh, thank you. You haven't by any chance got a cigarette to go with that match, have you, son?
0: Of course, here, take one.
1: Oh, thanks again. You know, with cigarettes so scarce nowadays, the only way a gentleman gets a smoke is to buy them himself.
0: Yep.
1: Mm. Thank you, thank you. What's the matter, kid? You look like your ship came in, only your mother-in-law was aboard.
0: Oh, nothing.
1: Oh, come on. Fess

0: Well, if you haven't, bless me. I don't want to be the one to tell you.
1: And there we are.
2: No, it's not
1: that. Here you are, sir. That'll be $2.
0: $2?
1: That's right, chum. There's a war on, in case you haven't heard. Ammunition's kind of hard to get nowadays.
0: Oh, well, as a matter of fact, it's a little dark in here, and my eyes aren't what they used to be, so perhaps I'll simply forget.
3: No. Here's the money. Go on. Go ahead, Pop. Shoot.
0: Wouldn't care to make a small wager on this, would you, my boy? As I say, my eyes...
3: No, thanks.
0: Well, as I was saying, son, I have a splendid idea. Hmm? Now, tomorrow, being the Sabbath, my wife and I are bound for Minnewanka on a peaceful little fishing expedition. If you'd care to accompany us, there is a faint chance, just a faint chance, mind you, that I might round up a beautiful young lady who will make it a foursome.
3: Well, wouldn't that be too much trouble?
0: Oh, not at all, son. Meet me here tomorrow at 9. What do you say?
3: Gee, that's swell, except that...
0: Except what? Do you mind if I shoot first?
3: No, go ahead. Except that I've never been fishing before in my life.
0: Well, don't worry about it.
3: Hey, your eyes aren't too bad.
0: Well, with a fish, the big thing is not so much your experience as your bait.
3: The idea of not being alone again on Sundays what excited me. I didn't give much thought to the girl until I saw her. If you've ever seen a truly beautiful woman walking toward you, you'll know what I'm talking about. First, you see the tiny gray silhouette in the distance, and then the figure seems to spring to life. Each curve rounds into place, and finally you see the smooth oval face and the long auburn hair dancing in the breeze. And before you know it, you're in a trance, that's all. That must have been what happened to me when I first saw Jolie, because I don't remember much of anything until I heard myself saying... Oh, hey, what's that?
4: A worm, silly. You can't fish without a worm.
3: Do I have to?
4: Well, of course. As captain of this boat, I promised to bring in more fish than Horace. Well, I order you to put that worm on the hook.
3: No, it shakes.
4: Rather gracefully, don't you think?
3: Kind of reminds me of a shimmy queen at a burlesque show. Oh.
4: There. Oh. Now you did it. Easy, wasn't it? Oh. Now drop your line in the water.
3: Okay. Well, where's the fish?
4: Patience, lad, patience. The fish hasn't had a chance to read your advertisement yet.
3: Well, if they could only see you, Jolly, I doubt if they'd bother with my line at all.
4: Oh, your line isn't bad, Eddie. This isn't so bad at all.
3: I guess in the next few hours, I told her just about all I could remember about myself, about wanting to be an actor and leaving home and coming to this town and the disappointments and how I decided to go home while I still had some money left and how lonely I was, how terribly lonely I was. And before she left that night, she wouldn't let me take her home, I made a date for the next night. It's funny how quick you can get to feel that way about somebody when you're lonely. We met in the Astor lobby, and after we talked for a while...
4: Well... For a slow starter, you certainly pour it on in the backstretch.
3: No, please don't laugh, Charlie. I'm pretty serious.
4: About what?
3: About you.
4: How about me?
3: Charlie, look, I was planning to go home today. I had the ticket in my pocket, and this morning I turned it in.
4: Oh.
3: Look, I still want to go home, Charlie, but I want you to go with me.
4: You want what?
3: I want you to marry me. Charlie?
4: I heard.
3: Well?
4: You want an answer now?
3: Yes.
4: It's no, Eddie.
3: Oh.
4: I'm sorry.
3: Well, is there somebody else?
4: No, it isn't that, Eddie. It isn't anything you could possibly imagine. It isn't even that I don't love you, because maybe I do.
3: Jolie!
4: But you see, Eddie, I was going to ask you something tonight, too, and it doesn't stack up very well against what you asked me.
3: Jolie, what? What?
4: Oh, I know it's silly. We've only known each other for 48 hours, and it shouldn't matter, but... Oh, it doesn't matter anyway, now.
3: Jolie, you've got to tell me.
4: It's just an old, old story, Eddie. Such an old story that you probably wouldn't even believe it. That's the trouble.
3: Look, I believe anything you told me.
4: It's about my mother out west and how I support her and how she needs an operation and... I was going to ask you for $1,000.
3: Is that all?
4: That's enough.
3: Oh, Jolie, why did you put me through such a cold sweat for a little thing like that?
4: Well, it's pretty complicated.
3: Oh, what's complicated about it? Look, Jolie, here's a ring. It's all I've got right now, but I wish you'd wear it.
4: Oh, it's beautiful.
3: An old Samoan chief gave it to me when I was in Tahiti. Go ahead, look inside.
4: To Eddie Lewis from Question Mark.
3: Yeah, I had that engraved in it when I got back to the States. I never did know the old guy's name. Will you wear it?
4: Eddie, I'll meet you here tomorrow for lunch. And if I'm wearing the ring, third finger, left hand, you'll know that I do.
3: All right. Jolie.
4: Yes?
3: Do you want the money now?
4: No, Eddie, no. Not now.
2: That's the first portion of Suspense with A Guy Gets Lonely, starring Dane Clark. From April 5th, 1945. You know who else is in this show? Howard Duff. You could recognize his voice, but he wasn't really well known yet. He was still doing supporting roles. And then just after this, maybe a few months after this, he got cast as Sam Spade on CBS as well. But we'll get back to Suspense and more of Hollywood 360 after this.
5: With SRN News, I'm Ron Taylor. Momentum for a deal to end the war in Iran is growing. Pakistan says an agreement is closer than ever, and President Trump asserts it will be signed tomorrow. Iran is making some of its most optimistic statements yet. Its foreign ministry spokesperson said Saturday that the likelihood of finalizing a memorandum of understanding in the coming days is high. Meanwhile, the president plans to discuss demining the Strait of Hormuz at the upcoming Group of Seven summit that begins Monday. Nara Organics has recalled its organic baby formula sold at Target stores and online due to a multi-state outbreak of infant botulism. Federal authorities report that three babies became ill in California, Pennsylvania, and Washington in April and May after consuming the formula. Infant botulism is a rare but serious illness caused by bacteria that produces a toxin in the gut. Symptoms include constipation and breathing problems. The FDA says Nara Organics formula makes up less than 1% of U.S. infant formula sales. This is SRN News.
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2: 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Okay, listening to Suspense, Lisa Wolf and Mike Bubblebath Costella. This is called A Guy Gets Lonely, and that's true.
16: You would know.
2: A guy can get lonely, that's for sure. Dane Clark starring, April 5th, 1945. Here's the conclusion to Suspense.
3: The next day, I was there waiting for her, way ahead of time again, but this time she was late. After a half hour, I began to get worried. Then I began to get scared. And after a full hour had gone by and she still hadn't shown up, I was half crazy. And then I felt a hand on my arm and a voice speaking over my shoulder.
17: You waiting for somebody?
3: That's right.
17: A lady?
3: Yeah, what about it?
17: Would your name be Eddie Lewis?
3: Yes. Say, what do you know about the fact that I'm...
17: We found your name written in lipstick on the back of a bathroom door up on the 10th floor. After it, it said, ask the lobby, 1 o'clock. So we sort of put two and two together. You see, I'm from headquarters, Eddie.
3: What?
17: I'm a detective.
3: Detective? Listen, if you know anything about Jorley Andrews, I was supposed to meet her here about an hour ago, and she
17: would
3: hasn't...
17: Would she have been wearing this ring by any chance?
3: Well, that's right. That's my ring. Where is she?
17: She's down at the city morgue, Eddie. She's dead.
18: For Suspense, Roma Wines are bringing you as star Mr. Dane Clark, whom you have heard in the first act of A Guy Gets Lonely, a radio play by Don Paul Nathanson, which is Roma Wines' presentation tonight of Suspense. And now Roma Wines bring back to our Hollywood soundstage Dane Clark as Eddie in A Guy Gets Lonely, a play well calculated to keep you in suspense.
3: My mind was going round like a merry-go-round, having an old moocher like Horace walk up out of a clear sky and introduce you to a girl like Jorley, proposing to her after only 48 hours, and then having a cop come along and tell you she's dead. They took me down to headquarters, and I was there all day answering questions and trying to dope out what had happened myself. I even told them how she'd asked me for $1,000, but they didn't pay much attention to anything I said.
17: It's a simple case of suicide, and that's that.
3: But it couldn't be! Jolly wouldn't commit suicide.
19: You recognized her, didn't you?
3: Well, I...
19: Well, what?
3: People don't look quite the same after they've fallen 10 stories on a concrete site.
17: But you recognized her?
3: Yes, I recognize her. But why did she write my name on the inside of that door?
17: How do I know what women think about before they jump out the window? I'm not Mr. Anthony.
3: Well, look, maybe somebody followed her. Maybe somebody tried to force the door.
19: There wasn't any lock on the door.
3: Then it would have been that much easier. Maybe somebody...
17: Look, Eddie, just what are you trying to make out of this?
3: I don't know. All I know is it couldn't have been as simple as this.
17: You wouldn't be thinking about murder, would you?
3: Maybe.
17: Now, Eddie, this sort of thing happens all the time. Look, I'll draw you a picture. Friendless girl meets guy. They start going together. Then she asks him for money. He doesn't give. The next day,
3: look,
17: she...
3: Look, I told you, we were
17: I'm
3: going
17: doing
3: to get
17: the
3: married.
17: Talking. She asks him for money, and he doesn't give, see? The next day, she writes his name on the handiest plain white surface, and boom. Now, how does that look to you?
3: All right. But what about Horace? Have you tried to trace him?
19: Yeah, sure. We tried to find Horace. Only we didn't. Mainly on account of he doesn't exist, if you ask me.
3: I talked to him, I tell you. He introduced us.
17: You don't have to go that far to explain how a man meets a girl nowadays, Eddie.
3: Look, he did introduce us. He was an old man, white hair. It was in a shooting gallery.
19: And he has a hobby of introducing guys to beautiful gals, and nobody knows where he lives. Oh. And the only time you ever met him was in the Penny Arcade that's so busy they wouldn't remember George Washington being in there. That and the time you were seen together by a couple of lake trout. Oh, cut it out, will you, son?
17: All right, go on home, Eddie. I wouldn't leave town just yet, though, if I were you.
3: All right.
17: And, Eddie.
3: Yeah?
17: I wouldn't push that murder theory too far, either.
3: Why?
17: Because you know who's the only possible suspect for murder? That's right. You.
3: First, I didn't know what to do or what to think. I didn't blame the cops. From where they sat, it just didn't make any sense any other way. And then all at once, I knew what I was going to do. First, I moved to another hotel, just in case. And then I started growing a full beard, and I dyed it black. And my hair, too. You see, I'm a natural blonde, so it turned out pretty good. Good enough to pass off for a night anyway. And I really am an actor. Maybe no Barrymore, but enough to give a fair imitation of an accent. And I got some different clothes, and then I was ready. I began haunting that shooting gallery because I figured the old man had a system. But after about 3 weeks, I'd about given up hope. When one Saturday night, I walked into a little place off Times Square, and I saw him. My heart was jumping through hoops, but I just sort of moseyed around, tried to look as down in the mouth as I could, kept my face out of the light. I felt pretty safe with the beard, so I went over and I stood next to him.
0: Well, my aim seems to be off tonight. Oh, pardon me. Do you have a match?
20: I reckon I do. Sure, here you are.
0: Oh, thank you. My boy, like to try your skill at the shooting gallery? Perhaps a little wager?
20: Oh, no, thanks. I've just about had enough shooting to last me a lifetime. I just come back from 2 years in the South Pacific.
0: So that's where you got the beard.
20: Yeah, a bunch of us fellas grew them down there. I promised my kinfolk I'd let them see it before I shaved it off.
0: I'm not so sure I would shave it off. It's mightily becoming to
20: thank
0: you.
20: Thank you, thank you.
0: Where are your folks?
20: Texas. Got a mighty nice little ranch of my own down there. I sure do miss it.
0: Kind of lonely, huh?
20: Oh, you all can say that again, mister.
0: Well, son, if you'd forgive an old man for sticking his nose in somebody's business where he's got no call to...
20: Shucks, no. What's on your mind?
0: I think I know just the medicine for you.
20: Why, what's that?
0: A girl.
20: That was it. That's what I've been waiting for. First, I thought of taking the old devil out in the alley and sweating it out of him right then and there. Then I thought, no, there'll be a girl, and I want to have a talk with that girl. In the meantime, the old man was going on about that fishing trip.
0: If you care to join us, my boy, I think I can promise you a very pleasant afternoon.
20: Well, I reckon I couldn't do that. Perhaps if you could make it tomorrow night.
0: Well, now, that might be arranged. Where would you like to have us meet you?
20: Well, couldn't you just sort of give me the young lady's phone number, tell her I was fixing the call?
0: I'm afraid, you see, this particular young lady doesn't have a phone. Oh,
3: don't think I'm not downright grateful, mister, or that I wouldn't enjoy your company, but...
0: But you'd rather be alone.
3: Shucks. No, don't get me wrong. I'm no wolf or nothing like that, but... Well, when a fella has his first date with a gal more than 2 years, maybe you can't understand what that means. But...
0: I think maybe I get the general idea, son. I'll tell her to look for a handsome Texan with a beard. Can you be here tomorrow night at, say, 8 o'clock?
3: Oh, I calculate I sure can.
0: Well, then, my boy, you've got yourself a date.
20: The next night, I was there in plenty of time. I had plans for that girl, lots of plans. As I got around toward 8 o'clock, I kept looking toward the street entrance, but somehow I must have missed her, because the next thing I knew, there was somebody standing beside me, and I heard a voice.
4: Hello there. I'm Joyce Arlen.
20: It seemed as though minutes went by before I was able to say a word. If it hadn't been dark where I was sitting, she couldn't have but helped to see that something was wrong, because the girl was Jorley, my Jorley, who was supposed to be dead. The Jolly that I'd seen it myself at the slab at the city morgue. And somehow I managed to pull myself together and start talking.
4: You're Johnny Farrell, aren't you?
20: That's right. It was sure mighty nice of you to come.
4: Oh, that's all right. I wasn't doing anything.
20: Is there anything in particular you'd like to do now?
4: No, nothing in particular.
20: I thought maybe you'd like to go dancing or something like that, only I...
4: Only what?
20: Well, I discovered a terrible thing just before you got here, Miss... Ma'am.
4: You can call me Joyce.
20: You see, I left my wallet up in my hotel room.
4: Oh?
20: If you all wouldn't mind stopping by there with me for a minute while I pick it up, then we could...
4: And I suppose while we're up there, I can look over your etchings.
20: Oh, no, ma'am. I ain't that kind. Honest, I'm not. But if you don't want to go, it...
4: Oh, what's the difference? Come on, let's go. You always keep it this dark in here?
20: Well, there's a couple of bulbs burn out. I told them to have them fixed.
4: Oh, well, never mind. Where's that wallet?
20: In the closet there, my other suit. Say, Joyce.
4: Yes?
20: Would you mind if I stepped in here and sort of slicked up a little before we went out?
4: No. Go right ahead.
20: I went into the bathroom and got out my razor. My plans were still the same. I excused myself a minute before we came upstairs, and I made the phone call that I'd planned to. But there was a couple of little extra flourishes to be added on now that I hadn't figured on before. First, I shaved off my beard. Then I went to work on the hair dye with some rubbing alcohol. It came out pretty easy. And I was almost ready when I heard her voice in the next room.
4: Johnny!
20: Yes?
4: I think maybe I'd better go home.
20: You mean you reckon you don't want to go out with me?
4: Oh, well, it isn't you, Johnny, but...
20: Well, what is it?
4: You'll think I'm crazy if I tell you.
20: No, I won't. What is it?
4: Well, you sort of remind me of someone.
20: Who?
4: Oh, just someone I used to know.
20: Oh, but Joyce, I'm all ready to go now.
4: Well?
20: Only first I thought maybe we better have a little more light on the subject.
4: Well, I thought you said you didn't have any...
20: Hello, Jorley.
4: Eddie.
20: That's right.
4: Eddie, I thought you...
20: You thought I'd never catch up with you. All right, Jorley, all right. Give.
4: What?
20: Come on, talk and talk fast. Who was that other girl, the one they thought was you, the one who's dead?
4: Well, she was my sister.
20: Sister? What happened to her?
4: I don't know.
20: What kind of a racket are you and the old man running anyway?
4: Well, Horace is... He's my father, Eddie. He's my stepfather,
20: oh,
4: anyway.
20: Oh, that's nice. It's very nice. It keeps it all in the family, huh?
4: Oh, Eddie, you can think anything you want to. Nothing could be quite bad enough, but... Please believe me, I wasn't playing any games with you.
20: No?
4: No. That's why I sent Evelyn that day, my sister. I gave her your ring so you'd know she really came from me. I just couldn't face her myself.
20: Face me with what?
4: With what Horace and I had planned to do to you.
20: The old shakedown, huh?
4: I guess so. Evelyn was horrified anyway when she got wind of it. She was a funny girl. She belonged to one of those religious sects, and she said we'd have to atone for our sins. Be punished. No.
20: Maybe you better start from the beginning.
4: Well, that's about all. We were awfully hard up. And Mother really was sick. And I'd borrowed some money once from a man I'd met. I paid it back that time, but it gave Horace ideas. He wheedled and threatened and said our mother might die, and... Well, I'd had a couple of pretty raw deals pulled on me out here, and I just didn't care anymore, I guess. That is, till I met you.
3: Yeah, and so you sent your sister to me to confess all, and she jumped out of the window instead. Is that what you think happened?
4: I don't know.
3: Then why did you tell me what you knew then?
4: Well, I wouldn't have brought Evelyn back to life. And Horace said we'd all go to prison, and... You see, Mother didn't know what was going on. It would have broken her heart.
3: Yes, but you went right back at it again.
4: Well, Horace said if he'd had just a little money, he'd go away. He'd leave us alone and go back east.
3: And I was supposed to be the next victim as Johnny Farrell with a ranch in Texas.
4: No, Eddie, no. Not after I met you.
3: No.
4: You weren't before, were you? Oh, Eddie, maybe if you knew a little more about what a girl is up against in this town, you'd understand.
1: Telegram.
21: Well. Yes. I had a hunch about you, my boy.
4: Horace!
3: Why, you...
21: Oh, don't try anything foolish. I'm quite expert with this little gun, as you may recall, my boy. Now, I suggest we close the door and have a nice, quiet talk just between ourselves. That's better. So, in spite of all my admonitions, you still persist in this confessional mood, do you, my dear?
4: Horace, what are you going to do?
21: You young people may not see it quite my way, but I'm an old man, and I don't fancy the notion of spending my remaining years behind bars. It's quite a penalty for extortion, you know?
3: You're telling me.
21: And so I'm afraid there's going to be a little accident up here. Something like the accident that happened to poor Evelyn.
3: So you did kill her?
21: Well, technically, yes, I did assist her through that window after she insisted on making a scene.
3: Why, you...
21: Evelyn was always excitable, you know. Really not quite normal, I'm afraid.
4: Oh, Horace, you're mad.
21: Now, my dear... I want you to write a little note. See, there's paper and pen over there on the desk. And you will say, darling, forgive me, but it will be best this way for both of us. And sign your name.
4: You must be mad to think I'd do such a thing.
21: You wouldn't like to see me kill your lover here, would you? Yes, these old eyes can still tell love when they see it.
3: Jolly, look, don't do it. Can't you see he's going to kill us both anyway?
4: Horace, will you promise,
21: then? Of course I will. That's it, my dear. Write it down just as I told you.
3: There's only one thing wrong with all this, Horace. Do you want to know what it is?
21: Naturally.
3: I've already called the police. They're waiting for me in the lobby right now. And if I'm not down there in about 5 minutes, they'll be up here.
21: Oh, dear. This is embarrassing, isn't it?
3: Isn't it?
21: I think perhaps you'd better get on that telephone, my boy. Give directions for the officers to go away immediately. Say that you no longer have any need of them.
3: Well, all right. Hello? Hello, desk? You know those two men who are waiting in the lobby for me? Well, tell them to get up here as fast as they can.
21: You!
4: Horace, no!
3: Jolly! Why, you won't...
21: Oh, no.
3: Jolly, are you all right?
4: I think so. It's only my shoulder.
3: Oh, darling, you shouldn't have gotten in.
4: I'd rather have had it been me than you.
3: Look, I'll call a doctor.
22: What's going on here? We heard a shot.
3: Look, there's the man who's responsible for the suicide of Jolly Andrews. Only it wasn't a suicide. He killed her. It wasn't Jolly Andrews. That's Jolly Andrews over here.
22: What are you talking
3: hello,
22: about?
3: Hello. I've got to get a doctor. Wait a minute, will you?
22: All right.
3: Look, don't you understand? Look, that isn't Jolly Andrews that's dead. That's Jolly Andrews over there.
22: You're not making sense, man.
3: Look, fella, look. I met this guy at a hotel.
22: Yeah?
3: And then we went fishing, and then we put the worms on a hook. And,
22: yeah, yeah.
3: And then she was in the slab, and she was dead. Only she's not dead. She's wonderful. We're going to get married. See, I love her. And then Horace and I were in the shooting gallery. Then I met him and I dyed my hair and I made a fake Texas accent, see? And I met him one afternoon. And I cracked this whole thing over myself. The girl's alive.
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3: This is Dane Clark. That I enjoyed appearing on Suspense goes without saying, all of us do. Next week's show sounds like it'll be really swell. It's a story written by one of the great contemporary masters of the art of suspense, Dashiell Hammett. And starring in it will be two of your favorite Hollywood people, John Payne and Stuart Irwin. I'll surely want to catch the one next Thursday, and I know you will too.
18: Suspense is produced, edited, and directed by William Spear. Dane Clark appeared through the courtesy of Warner Brothers and will soon be seen with Dennis Morgan in their production, God is My Co-Pilot. Next Thursday, same time, John Payne will be your star of Suspense.
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1: And that's Suspense from April 5th, 1945. A Guy Gets Lonely, starring Dane Clark, sponsored by Roma Wines, as heard on CBS. 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
2: All right, so here's the deal, Carl. Last week when we did the show and you didn't know who sang the song, you continued to guess the Ramones. And I know you weren't trying to be funny. Yeah. You were really guessing
1: the Ramones?
2: No, here's the funny thing. I don't know anything about the Ramones. I don't know anything that they sing.
1: Me neither.
2: I don't know where that came from, but I promised you that I would look into it.
1: Yeah.
2: So for this episode of Hollywood 360, This Month in Music History will all be music by the Ramones.
1: Okay.
2: I don't know any of these songs, but these are the Ramones songs.
1: We'll learn something.
2: Here's the first one.
1: I've heard this.
2: This is the biggest hit of the Ramones. It's called Blitzkrieg Bop.
1: Blitzkrieg Bop?
2: Yes. 1976.
1: Yeah.
2: You know this one?
1: Yeah.
2: I may have heard it, but I don't know it.
1: I mean, it's not my cup of tea.
2: Right.
1: But it's
2: the Ramones.
1: This has gotten a lot of airplay.
2: Yeah, this is the one song that I think put them on the board. The others I've never even heard of. But here we go. This is Blitzkrieg Bop by the Ramones. This is the opening track on their self-titled debut album.
1: Okay. Thanks, Lisa Wolf.
2: Sure.
1: More of Hollywood 360 after this.
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1: All right, in our next hour, it's comedy, Red Skelton style from 1946. But first, we're going to play Stump the Host. Lisa will present fan favorite movies. I'll try to guess while you play along at home. Right, Lisa?
2: That's right, Carl.
1: All right, see you soon.

0: 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What's my schedule looking like?
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0: What? 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
5: News this hour from Town Hall. I'm Ron Taylor. Pakistan says a deal to end the Iran war is imminent.
6: Pakistani Prime Minister Shehbaz Sharif says a deal to end the war in Iran is closer than ever before, and he expects it to be finalized within 24 hours. He says Pakistan is preparing for an electronic signing of the agreement to be followed by technical level talks next week. Meanwhile, Iran state-run TV says funeral ceremonies for former Iranian Supreme Leader Ayatollah Ali Khamenei will be in July between the 4th and the 9th. Khamenei was killed by the U.S. and Israel in the opening attack of the war in February. He's succeeded by his son, Mojtaba. I'm Donna Warder.
5: The Big Apple is finally on top of the basketball world after 53 years.
7: The New York Knicks won their first NBA championship Saturday night since 1973. The Knicks beat the Western Conference champion San Antonio Spurs at the Alamo City 94-90 in Game 5. Knicks captain and guard Jalen Brunson won the NBA Finals MVP award. Brunson led his Knicks with 45 points in this game. Brunson scored 13 straight points in the fourth quarter.
5: That's Andrew Stewart reporting. The Knicks virtually swept the Spurs in the series 4-1, rallying from double-digit deficits in all four of those victories. Nara Organics has recalled its organic baby formula sold at Target stores and online due to a multi-state outbreak of infant botulism. Federal authorities report that three babies became ill in California, Pennsylvania, and Washington in the last couple of months after consuming the formula. Infant botulism is rare, but serious illness caused by bacteria that produces a toxin in the gut. Symptoms include constipation and breathing problems. The FDA says people are urged to stop using the product immediately. You'll find news and analysis at townhall.com. I'm Ron Taylor.
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5: Two female court clerks in Utah sympathetic to illegal aliens are under arrest. Police say Jennifer Joma and Lauren Kesley Morrow, both of Logan, Utah, have been indicted. The two work at the Logan City Municipal Justice Center. Correspondent Laura Winters has more.
9: These two women in their 20s are accused of helping an illegal alien evade ICE agents. These clerks are also accused of obstructing immigration proceedings by helping at least one of three other illegal aliens escape out a back door so ICE could not arrest or deport them.
5: Homeland Security Secretary Mark Wayne Mullen says the Trump administration has located about 146,000 unaccompanied migrant children who were previously unaccounted for during the Biden administration. Mullen estimates about 450,000 went missing during the 4 years the southern border was wide open during the Biden-Harris administration. The Trump administration's warning more than 500 hospitals to disclose basic cost information, saying hidden prices is driving up costs. More at townhall.com. Tragedy in Virginia as a church tent collapses during services, killing one worshiper and injuring 22 others. We hear more on this story from correspondent Julie Walker reporting.
10: A spokesperson for Bedford County says heavy rain, lightning, and strong winds tore through Moneta Friday as the Eastlake Community Church was holding its outdoor service. Officials say 11 people were taken to the hospital, 11 others had minor injuries and were treated at the scene. A senior pastor at the church says he had just walked up to the stage to tell the group to go to their cars when a gust of wind picked up the tent. State Representative Eric Zare says the community will get through this.
11: This community wants the Eastlake family to know that our hearts are with you and our prayers are for you through this tragedy.
10: The church says it will be holding a special Sunday service at its Roanoke campus. I'm Julie Walker.
5: You'll find more on these stories at townhall.com.
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26: Hello, everyone. I'm Carl Amari, and this is Hollywood 360, the radio show that presents all things entertainment, including trivia contests and games, movie reviews, celebrity interviews, showbiz news, and classic radio shows. My co-host is the captivating Lisa Wolf. In this hour, it's comedy with the Red Skelton Show from 1946. But first, it's Stump the Host. To Stump the Host, Lisa will present fan favorite movies. I'll try to guess while you play along at home. Right, Lisa?
27: That's right. I don't think I'm going to stump you, but I do think that you will enjoy and appreciate these movies.
26: Yeah?
27: So let's see how it goes. These are all great movies, and I'm looking at them. They're mostly comedies.
28: I'm sorry. That is a really boring story.
26: Yeah.
27: It's
26: so
27: not
26: why don't you
27: story.
26: Just get right to it?
27: Let's do it.
26: Yeah.
29: No, it's not me.
30: Yes, it is you. Please go back to your seat.
29: Yes, I'm with
26: oh
29: you.
26: Oh, my gosh.
27: I love this
26: One
27: scene.
26: Of the funniest movies of
27: Listen
26: all time.
27: For a second.
30: No, you're not. You were just out here, and you put sunglasses on. Out.
29: I don't want to.
26: Oh, my gosh,
29: she can have
26: Lisa.
29: My seat, okay? Everyone should experience first class.
26: One of the funniest movies of all time. You ready?
27: I'm ready.
26: Baby
29: no,
26: Mama. No, no, I'm sorry. I'm sorry, not Baby Mama. Not Baby Mama.
27: And you said it was such
26: conviction. No, that's not what it... Not, no. I was distracted.
27: Were you really?
26: This is... Oh, gosh.
27: Okay. Okay, Big Shot, you were so clear.
26: I know the movie.
27: I know you do. But the name of this
26: she's getting
27: is
26: wet.
27: Stump
26: she's
27: the
26: getting
27: host.
26: Married.
27: Yes, I know you know the movie. That's
26: is something
27: that's
26: wedding
27: Kristen
26: is wedding in the title?
27: It's not. That was the title again? Wigg.
0: What's the title of this
27: movie? I'm going to make you think about it for a little while.
0: I'm wrong. All right.
27: You are wrong. Right. I did stump the
0: host. I know it, but...
27: I know you do, but I'm stumping you anyways.
0: One of the funniest movies of all time.
27: Nominated for an Academy Award for Best Supporting Actress for Melissa McCarthy and Best Original Screenplay.
0: So funny.
27: This was in 2011.
0: All right, what's the name of the movie?
27: Bridesmaids.
0: Oh, yeah, Bridesmaids.
27: It's the best. That scene in particular, I watched it over and over when I was...
0: When she's drunk and she's trying to get a seat in first class.
27: Yes. Ugh. And she's sitting...
0: Kristen Wiig.
27: She's so good.
0: She's so underrated, I think. I think she's amazing. She can
27: do
0: drama.
27: We know that she is.
0: She can do comedy. She can do everything.
27: That scene is particularly great.
0: All right.
27: Here we go.
0: I should have remembered that.
27: Yeah.
1: Einstein has just become the world's first time traveler.
0: All right.
1: I sent him into the future.
0: Mm-hmm.
1: 1 minute into the future, to be exact. And precisely... 1:21 a.m. in 0 seconds, we shall catch up with him.
0: Michael J. Fox starring.
27: That's right.
0: Back to the Future.
27: Back to the Future, 1985.
0: Wow.
27: Right, Marty McFly.
0: I'd like to go back to 1985.
27: Wouldn't that be fun?
0: You know, I would like to just go back to that year. That's it.
27: I would like to go back that year knowing what I know now,
0: And I wouldn't know Mike, but you know what? I'd meet you in the future.
27: That's right.
0: Yeah.
27: I'll go back with you.
0: Right.
27: I would love to do that.
0: 1985, wow.
27: Yeah, and the DeLorean.
0: Wow.
27: Oh, my gosh.
0: I would be 22 years old.
27: Wouldn't that be nice?
0: 22.
27: Wouldn't it be nice?
0: Gosh.
27: Yeah.
0: I'm more handsome now, but still, I'd like to go back then.
27: Yeah. Well, if you think so.
0: Yeah. Supposed to have a positive attitude about yourself.
27: Keep saying it. Keep saying it.
0: Positive self.
27: I know, but you have to have some self-awareness, too.
0: Yeah, that's true.
27: Okay. All right. I didn't know you when you were 22, but, I mean, that's your prime,
0: You were 21, and I was 22.
27: I would say we were in our prime.
0: Gosh.
27: Yeah.
0: Yeah.
27: All right. Here's the next one.
2: I'm new in town, and I'm awfully lonely. I wondered if you wouldn't mind buying me lunch.
0: Oh, yeah. Dustin Hoffman.
27: Yes. That voice.
2: George. It's Michael Dorsey.
27: I love that. It's Michael Dorsey.
2: Last time you got me a job, it was a tomato.
0: Oh, no. It was a tomato. That's Sidney Pollack there that plays his agent, and I think he directed the movie.
3: God, I begged you to get some therapy.
0: I begged you to get some therapy.
27: And this is called...
0: You've got to come up with it.
27: 1982 comedy. That was Dustin Hoffman. We've got Jessica Lange and Terry Garr and Bill Murray.
0: Isn't Jessica Lange in it, right?
27: Yes.
0: Yeah.
27: He was in love with her.
0: I just can't remember the name.
27: Tootsie.
0: Okay,
27: Tootsie. Nominated for 10 Academy Awards. No, you didn't get it.
0: No, I know.
27: But Jessica Lange was
0: the
27: only winner.
0: I know you did, but Tootsie.
27: Yeah. All right.
0: Okay.
27: All right. You like this next one, too.
0: All right.
3: Mike Tyson? This is my favorite part coming up right now.
0: Oh, this is great.
27: Mm-hmm.
3: I can feel it coming in the air.
0: Oh, my God.
27: I love this scene.
3: Get close, my guy.
2: Oh, Lord.
0: They go to Las Vegas.
27: Yes, that's right.
3: This moment for all my life.
0: He can't sing.
27: That's Mike Tyson.
0: He's even worse than I am.
27: I love this.
0: And he punches him and knocks him out.
27: Bradley Cooper, Ed Helms, Zach Galifianakis.
0: Yeah.
27: They travel to Las Vegas for the bachelor party to celebrate Doug's marriage.
0: Yeah, I don't remember the name of it.
27: There's a sequel. There's a third one.
0: I don't remember the name of it.
27: This is The Hangover, 2009. Yes.
0: Oh, I hate when
27: so
0: I can't think.
27: So good.
0: I'm not good at remembering comedy titles
27: really?
0: For some reason. Yeah.
27: All right, we'll do something other than comedy next
0: week.
27: Yeah,
0: like if you were to do like mob movies or something like that.
27: I will. I'll do that.
0: Okay.
27: I'll do Carl movies next
0: week. Yeah, mob movies.
27: Okay, yes, sir. You got it. All right, here's a Lisa movie.
0: All right.
4: Most women at one time or another have faked it. How do you know?
0: Oh, this is When Harry Met Sally.
27: I love this.
0: Right?
27: Yes. Listen to this. Oh.
4: Right.
0: Yeah.
4: I forgot.
0: Meg Ryan.
27: That's right.
0: Billy Crystal.
27: Okay. Mm-hmm.
0: Right?
27: Nothing. That's right.
4: It's just that all men are sure.
0: And this was directed by Rob Reiner. Yeah.
27: That's right.
0: He was a fantastic director, right?
27: Yes.
0: What a tragedy, huh?
27: Yes.
0: Gosh. Mental illness, man. It's so sad.
27: I mean, and this movie... I mean, it was like, what, like 12 years of chance encounters between the two of them, and it took them that long. Oh, this scene. In the cafe.
0: Okay.
27: All right, moving on.
0: Yeah.
27: I guess the question is, can men and women ever just be friends?
0: Of course, look at us.
27: And I was going to say it. Here we are to prove
0: it. You know what? If I didn't have you as a friend, okay, like you're my best friend.
27: Yes.
0: And Mike, too. But what I'm saying is, if I didn't personally experience the fact that I have a best friend, that we have a completely platonic relationship,
27: that is correct.
0: I would think you can't.
27: I mean, some people can't.
0: If I didn't have you as my friend and someone asked me that question, I'd be like, nah, can't be done.
27: And there you go.
5: I figure everybody has like a good friend of the opposite sex.
27: I don't think so.
0: Not
27: like who's really close, who really talk. I don't just mean a friend to me, but like a really good friend.
0: I mean, Lisa and I, you know, if there goes a day and you and I don't talk, I'm like, wow.
27: Sometimes I'm thinking, are you okay?
0: I'm like, I didn't talk to Lisa. I didn't talk to Lisa today.
27: I know.
0: Right?
27: It's true.
0: Yeah.
27: It's true.
0: All right.
27: Here's the last one. This is crazy.
0: Okay.
6: Every passenger on this plane will have fish skin. Will become violently ill in the next half hour.
27: Oh, I love this scene.
0: Is this called Airplane?
27: This is Airplane.
6: It's extremely serious.
27: Starts 1980. With fever, Robert Hayes, Julie Haggerty.
0: Gosh.
6: The virus penetrates red blood cells.
27: Leslie Nielsen.
0: What a great movie.
27: Oh, my God.
0: Very funny.
6: From there, the poison goes to work on the central nervous system, causing
27: severe. Can you picture what's happening?
0: Yeah.
27: It's so good.
0: So good. Is that the last one?
27: It is. Airplane was ranked 6th on Bravo's 100 funniest movies, and I have to agree.
0: Folks, if you've not seen Airplane, all of the movies you just talked about, if you haven't seen them, folks,
27: yes.
0: You've missed out.
27: That's why it's called fan favorites.
0: Go back and watch them. Great job, Lisa Wolf.
27: Thanks, Carl.
0: And Mike
27: Murray.
0: Bubblebath Costella. When we come back, more comedy with the Red Skelton Show. Stick around.

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0: 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All right, Lisa, it's time for the Red Skelton Show. I mean, everybody remembers Red Skelton because he was around for so long. He had his own radio show. He had his own TV show, and he was in the movies. I mean, one of the most successful comedians, Red Skelton. And did you know his wife, Edna, used to be his head writer? She was, I mean, she used to write a majority of his jokes, and then she kept a file cabinet of like 5x8 little cards.
1: That, you mean like those little note cards?
0: Little note cards.
1: Like
0: she'd have all
1: five.
0: The, yeah, and then, you know, she'd recycle them and things like that. Yeah, she was meticulous with that. We have a great broadcast for you now. This is going back to September 17th, 1946, and the Skelton Scrapbook of Satire is all about brothers. Let's tune this in, part one of the Red Skelton Show.

From Hollywood, the Raleigh Cigarette Program, starring Red Skelton with David Forrester and his orchestra, our singing star Anita Ellis, Gigi Pearson, Verna Felton, Pat McGee, and Wonderful Smith, and yours truly, Rod O'Connor.

0: It's a pleasure to bring you Metro-Goldwyn-Mayer's popular comedian and the star of the Rollie Cigarette Program, Red Skelton.
1: Thank you very much. Thank you very much, and good evening, ladies and gentlemen.
2: Well, Red, here we are back for a second week.
1: Yeah, and I'm just as surprised as you are.
2: Well, what do you mean? I thought we had a pretty good show, considering we were all nervous.
1: Yeah, I was really nervous, especially the night before the broadcast. I went home, put my pants to bed, and I hung over the chair all night. My cat was really nervous. He turned to my dog. He says, "You seen my ball of catnip? I'm going to get plastered."
2: Well, what did our sponsor, Mr. Rawley, have to say?
1: Well, after the show, he ran up to me and he says, "Well, Skelton, you've done it again. I'll find a loophole in that contract. It was the last thing I do."
2: Oh, Mr. Rawley was only kidding.
1: Oh, I don't know. He's kind of funny. You know, when he gets mad, he talks real loud and jumps up and down, you know.
2: Oh, it doesn't mean a thing. Lots of people do that.
1: Yeah, I was underneath. Maybe I shouldn't have suggested that we should shorten the commercials.
2: Oh, no, you didn't.
1: Yeah.
2: What did he say to that?
1: Well, I didn't understand him very clearly. He was just sort of mumbling as the two men carried him off. No, I'm kidding. He's really a swell sponsor, and he's a good fella to boot. Well, there goes the next option.
2: Where'd you take Mr. Rawley after the show?
1: Well, I showed him a few of the sights of Hollywood. Of course, he likes them much younger. I took him to the California Cabana Club.
2: Did he like the floor show at the Cabana Club?
1: Yeah, especially the girl doing that dance with like a basketball player.
2: Oh, that wasn't an interpretation of a basketball player. She was a bubble dancer.
1: Is that what she was?
2: Yeah.
1: Well, no wonder she didn't dribble. I'm proud of that.
2: Well, Red, I meant to ask you, when you go to dinner with such a large group, do you have to pay the check or do you usually go Dutch?
1: Oh, it's usually the same old Hollywood story. When the check comes, they one by one, people start saying, "Excuse me, I got to make a phone call. I'll be right back." Then when they come back to the table, you're counting your change, see? Mm-hmm. And they say, "Oh, you shouldn't have done it." Either that or wash dishes on them.
2: Well, doesn't anyone ever take the check?
1: Oh, yeah. Sometimes somebody will say, "Let me have the check. Will you give me that thing?" Uh-huh. So they grab it out of my hand, and they add it up three or four times, and they say, "That's correct," and they hand it right back to me.
2: Well, I never realized people were like that.
1: Oh, sure. I know a couple of stars here in Hollywood that drop a nickel into a glass of water so it'll magnify, and the waitress will think she's getting a quarter. Well,

0: Thank you very much. And now, ladies and gentlemen, a word from our sponsors.
1: Raleigh's.
0: Thank you, Rod. Now sit down, will you? Our story tonight in Volume 2 of the Skeleton Scrapbook of Satire concerns barbers, and it's entitled... Our characters are fictional. If there's any similarity to persons living, isn't it wonderful how the body can carry on after the mind is completely dead? Chapter 3, Volume 2 is entitled The Store Haircut. This is the story of Clem Cadiddlehopper, who feels that money comes first and appearance comes second. And he'll come anytime you call him.

0: I am always chasing rainbows. I am always chasing rainbows.
1: I'll chase anything that's got curves to it. Well, look here, the old Tony's barber shop here. Well, maybe I ought to go in and see what them post-war haircuts are looking like. I don't know, though. Maybe I could hold out till spring. Get it done for nothing at the county fair. At the sheep shearing contest. Although I can't wait much longer. 3 times this week, my mother had to buy me back from the dog catcher. Well, let's see. The old hair choppy shoppy. Mm-hmm. John Emery, proprietor. Well, I never did get the meaning of this sign here, though. It pays to look good, and it looks good to pay.
2: Well, howdy.
1: Well, howdy doody to you, too. I'm in the market for a haircut. I'd like to get an estimate if I could.
2: Well, with that crop you've got the market cornered.
1: Yeah. Well, what do you charge for haircuts?
2: Well, for you, chum, that'll be $1.50.
1: $1.50, huh? What does that include?
2: Both heads.
1: Well, you didn't charge that much the last time you cut my head.
2: Yeah, but then I didn't know what I was going to uncover.
1: Mm-hmm. Well, how much for a slight trim? About 50 cents?
2: Slight trim?
1: Yeah, I'll just make peek holes for my eyes.

0: And that's the first portion of the Red Skelton Show. It was actually called the Rally Cigarette Program, starring Red Skelton, but we cannot play any cigarette commercials, so we have removed, when I say we, I mean Mike Bubblebath Costello, has removed the cigarette commercials. But a good broadcast from September 17th, 1946, starring Red Skelton and all his gang. We'll get back to it and more of Hollywood 360 after this.
1: With SRN News, I'm Ron Taylor. The United States and Iran appear to be close to a deal to end the war and open the Strait of Hormuz. Pakistan's prime minister said Saturday that a deal was closer than ever before and expected to be finalized within 24 hours. President Trump said the deal was scheduled to get signed later today and that the Strait of Hormuz would open immediately. Nara Organics has recalled its organic baby formula sold at Target stores and online due to a multi-state outbreak of infant botulism. Federal authorities report that three babies became ill in California, Pennsylvania, and Washington in April and May after consuming the formula. The FDA says there's no shortage concerns. People are urged to stop using the product immediately. Jalen Brunson and the comeback Knicks did it again, and now they're the champion Knicks. For the first time in 53 years, New York rules the NBA. Brunson scored 45 points, including 13 for New York, beating the Spurs 94-90 in Game 5. This is SRN News.
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9: Now back to the best in classic radio on Hollywood 360. So, Carl, I know that you know, but we have a great new sponsor here for Hollywood 360. It's called 120 Life. And the reason why they're so great is because we truly believe in them. And we believe in the products that we talk about here on Hollywood 360. And this is no exception.
0: Yeah, in fact, I take it. And it's fantastic.
9: Right. I mean, here's the thing. Half of all people that we know of have high blood pressure. And even if it's not you, it could be a family member, a grandparent, anybody. Yeah. And it's very, very dangerous because the thing is, you don't feel it. It has no signs, no warnings, no symptoms necessarily. So it's a very, very quiet disease. And over time, that can really cause damage to your heart, to your body, to your organs. And that's what we're here to talk about. Mm-hmm. So if you don't know your blood pressure, the first thing would be to find out. Mm-hmm. You can do it at a local pharmacy. You can check it at a doctor's office. And if you do have high blood pressure, we have a potential solution, which mm-hmm. is 120 Life.
0: Yep.
9: So if it doesn't lower your blood pressure, you get your money back. So no risk here. So 120 Life is not a pill or a stimulant or anything like that. It's a powder, which is, I know how you use it as a powder. You mix it with water.
0: With water, yeah.
9: Okay, and mm-hmm. I know apparently it tastes delicious.
0: It tastes great.
9: It only has 1 gram of sugar, so it's a really smart option for people who are watching blood sugar as well.
0: Mm-hmm.
9: It's super simple. You drink it once a day, you see lower blood pressure in as little as 2 weeks.
0: Yep.
9: So that pretty much makes it as easy as possible.
0: Yeah.
9: Yeah, go ahead. Tell us your experience.
0: You know, here's the crazy thing. Thursday last week, I had a doctor appointment at my regular doctor appointment. And, you know, I do have the high blood pressure.
9: Yes.
0: He took my blood pressure and he was like, hey, we're doing really good with the blood pressure. And I said, well, I just want to let you know that for the last 4 or 5 weeks, I've been taking a product called 120 Life, and he had heard of it. And I said, I drink it every morning when I do my workout. Well, I do my workout in the afternoon, generally like 11 or 12. And I mix it with water, and then I drink it while I'm working out. So I drink, you know, the appropriate amount for the day, like 1 glassful. And I told him that in 2 weeks, if your blood pressure is not lowered, you get your money back. So I tried it, and it is working, and it's lowering my blood pressure. And he said, stick with it, because it is absolutely working. And he's heard other success stories about 120 Life as well. So, folks, this is something for you, really and truly. 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And if it doesn't work, you get your full money back, a full refund. 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You will love it. It tastes delicious. I'm a big, big believer and a big fan. All right, Lisa, we're listening to the Rally Cigarette Program starring Red Skelton going back to September 17th, 1946. Here's the conclusion.
10: How come the price is going up with these haircuts? Hair hard to get these days? How much you shave?
11: 50 cents.
10: Well, how about shaving my head?
11: Now, look here, corn-fed. Anyone who'd cut that crop of fungus for 50 cents would clear a forest for a dollar.
10: Mm-hmm. A dollar and a half, huh?
11: Yep. Nope.
10: No credit, huh?
11: Nope.
10: No checks cash?
11: Nope.
10: No haircut.
11: Well, look, I'm awfully sorry, but I'm very busy, so you'll have to leave.
10: And shampoo to you, too. Dollar and a half for haircuts. Why, that's ridiculous. The very idea. I'll go over to Sarah Dew's house and borrow her scissors. I'll cut it myself. That's what I'll do. Well, there she is, standing among the flowers. Ain't that a pretty picture?
12: Howdy, Clam.
10: Too bad she had to turn around and spoil it, ain't it? Howdy doody to you, too, Sarah Dew.
12: Well, Clam, are you working yet?
10: No, I'm not.
12: But, Clem, you ought to try to improve yourself. But you got a head on your shoulders.
10: Well, that's just it. I got a head on my shoulder, but I ain't got no neck.
12: Oh, Clem, you're a moron.
10: And I made it without any brains, too.
12: I thought you said you was going to get a haircut.
10: Not at the price they're asking, $1.50. I came over here to see if I could borrow your scissors. I'll cut it myself.
12: How? By putting a bowl over your head?
10: You flatterer, you. You got a roasting pan? Maybe you got a big funnel about size 19 and a half, huh?
12: Well, your head does come to a point,
10: yes,
12: don't it?
10: Yes, it does, yeah.
12: Well, how did it get that way?
10: From pointing out directions to tourists with both hands full. You might be happy to know that the boy that handed that in ain't no longer with us.
12: Clem, do you know what your head looks like?
10: Certainly. At the county fair, they didn't name me Mr. Gord of 1946 for nothing.
12: What? You just sit here on the porch, and I'll go get the stuff, and I'll cut your hair off for you.
10: All right.
12: Meantime, you just be combing it out, see? Because I'll be right back.
10: All right. Kind of hate to cut my hair, though. After all, it's a mighty convenient place to hide a thing or two. You know?

0: my rabbit didn't run away after all.
1: Whoa. Oh, your hair is so long, I think you better take your shirt off, Clem.
0: Okay. There you are.
1: Hey, what's that tattooed on your chest?
0: That ain't no tattoo. That's my laundry mark. My mother sends me out in one piece. It's cheaper.
1: Well, you know, Clem, you'd be a handsome man if you just take some pride in yourself.
0: Oh, I don't know.
1: Oh, hey, look, I couldn't find a bowl, so I guess we'll just have to use this bucket.
0: Okay. Be careful of my nose, will you?
1: Well, hold still. I don't want to stick the scissors in your eye.
0: Okay.
1: My goodness, your hair sure is coarse. It's like wire.
0: Well, don't worry. It's insulted. It's insulated.
1: Now, I gotta cut it some more there. Yeah. My, it's too long. It's too short.
0: Well, it's too late. Goodness, I wanna save some of that hair you're cutting off there. My mother needs a new broom.
1: Why, Clem, you had a mustache all the time.
0: Well, do tell, do tell. Hand me the mirror, will you? Let me see. Mm-hmm. Just as I always expected.
1: What?
0: My eyes got my nose outnumbered. Hey, wait a minute. How come it's such an uneven haircut?
1: Well, Grandma couldn't help it. The floor slammed.
0: Oh, for a minute, I thought one leg was shorter than the other.
1: Well, anyway, the hair is out of your eyes.
0: So it is. My, ain't the world a beautiful place.

now David Forrester, his hair and orchestra, play America's number one hit, To Each His Own.

0: you very much, David. It was really wonderful. Chapter 5 is entitled The Little Boy and the Barber. There comes a time when the kiddies have to be taken to the barber shop, and it's really a handful of trouble for the old gent if it happens to be Junior, the mean widow Ken.
1: Junior!
2: Yes, kiddo?
1: Have you been in the kitchen? What? Someone pinched a big hunk out of my newly baked cake.
2: Oh, well, it deserved to be pinched. That was the freshest cake I ever seen.
1: What's wrong with your jaw? Have you got the mumps?
2: Mm-mm.
1: Come here. What have you got in your mouth?
2: Bubble gum.
1: Bubble gum?
2: Yeah.
1: I thought it was hard to get.
2: I had this for years. Just had it retreaded, Bajor.
1: Now, Junior, you haven't had it for years. Where'd you get it?
2: Well, that widow boy next door gave it to me.
1: That little ruffian?
2: Yes, that widow ruffian did.
1: That's the first nice thing he's ever done.
2: Yeah. Oh, it wasn't so nice. He was through with it. I knock it out of his face, I did. Hey, what a bubble it makes. Oh, the biggest bubble. What?
1: Stop that! Goodness!
2: Isn't that a dandy? What?
1: Oh, that's big enough, Junior. It's bigger than your head.
2: You better step back just a little, you know. This might be a little sloppy, you know.
3: Oh, blew me head off. It blew me head off. It blew me head off.
1: It didn't blow your head off.
3: You know, how come I can't see? I can't see.
1: Well, you have gum all over your face.
3: Well, get it off. I feel stuck up. I do.
1: Oh, dear. Little by little, I hear the booby hatch calling my name.
2: Why, did you make a reservation?
1: Now, look, it's all in your hair.
2: Yes.
1: Go get the hairbrush.
2: Okay, what for?
1: To see if I can brush it out.
2: No, I go get the comb. Boy, I'd be a sucker to put a weapon like that in her hand, wouldn't I, boy? Here, let's see, I get it. I'll go get it. Here.
1: No, don't hit me.
2: I'll go get it.
1: Junior, it's no use.
2: Huh?
1: I'll have to take you to see that barber and let him cut it out.
2: Okay. Careful crossing the street there, Grandma. A car might hit you, you know.
1: Oh, how nice.
2: Yeah.
1: Are you worried about your Grandma?
2: Yes, especially when you're holding the hand so tight, you know. Hey, Grandma, when my hair grows back, will it come back after you cut it off?
1: Why, yes, of course.
2: Yeah, well, this time, let's plant grass up there, huh? You know, I don't like barbershop. I wish I had hair like Grandpa's.
1: Why?
2: Well, then you could take me hair to the barbershop, get it cut, and I could stay home, you know, and wreck the place. Have some fun.
1: Now, Junior, before we go into the barbershop, I want you to promise to act like a little gentleman.
2: I will act like a widow gentleman. Peter Lorre.
1: And when you're sitting in the chair, don't move around.
2: Mm-hmm.
1: You might get cut and dull his scissors.
2: Yes. I don't care if he cuts me or not. Maybe if I work things out right, he'll fix it so I never have to get another haircut. I'll just wait till he's about ready to clip, see? And when he opens up his scissors, I'll go boo. And then he will cut me head off.
3: Oh, no.
1: What's the matter?
3: You scared me down.
1: Don't cry.
3: It won't hurt you. Yes, it will. Yes, it will. I've already set the thorn out. Now it will happen.
1: Oh, no, it won't.
3: Yes, it will.
1: You said it before you realized.
3: Yes, before I realized.
1: Oh, bless his little heart.
3: Yeah, bless his little heart.
1: Now, don't cry, and I'll buy you a soda.
3: A large one with chocolate?
1: Yes.
3: With chocolate ice cream?
1: Yes.
3: With a lot of chocolate syrup?
1: Yes.
3: And a lemon?
1: Yeah. Why a lemon?
2: Till it takes all that chocolate. I can't stand it.
1: Well, let's go into this barber shop.
2: Okay. Here we are.
4: Hello. I'll be about a half hour.
2: Oh, we'll wait.
4: I was afraid of that.
1: Now, sit down and don't disturb the barber. You'll make him cut the man he's shaving.
4: And you wouldn't want to do that.
2: You don't know me very well, do you? Hey, I'm going to look around the barbershop, I guess.
1: You're going to sit down.
2: Who says I will?
1: May I borrow your razor strop?
2: I says I will.
1: That's better.
2: Yes.
1: Now stay right here.
2: Okay, where's you going?
1: I'm going down to the butcher shop.
2: Oh, you dreamer, you. The butcher shop, what for? Exercise?
1: I'll be right back.
2: Okay. Well, here we is, all alone. Just you and me. That man in his chair asleep?
4: Yes, but I can wake him up quick, especially if I need help. What did you have in mind? Now, go sit down like your mother said.
2: She's my grandmother. My mother's gone hunting.
4: What's she hunting?
2: Stork that brought me. You look like a nice man. When you cut me hair, you're going to cut me head off?
4: Why, no, I like good little boys.
2: Yeah, my head's going, huh?
4: No, you know, I have a little boy just like you.
2: Yeah, what reform school? Hey, what you doing that man?
4: Well, I'm shaving him. Do you want to shave?
2: Oh, I guess not. My 5 o'clock shadow's more like a 1 o'clock fuzz, you know. Hey, boy, I bet you give a lot of whippings. Look at those hairbrushes. Goodness, look at the hairbrushes.
4: Well, those are for brushing the hair.
2: They is. Boy, Grandma's got things upside down again, ain't she?
4: Will you get whipped much with a hairbrush?
2: Dude, I say I do. I'm the only kid in the neighborhood who rides his tricycle side shadow.
4: Now, look, go sit down, son. You're making me nervous. Sit down, and I'll give you a penny for a lollipop.
2: Yeah? Why don't you give me a nickel for an all-day sucker?
4: Well, all right, here you are.
2: Thank you. That's very neighborly.
4: Incidentally, exactly what is an all-day sucker?
2: You is.
4: Oh, that phone.
2: I'll answer.
4: No, it might be my wife.
2: Oh, your wife? Are you expecting a call from me?
4: Hello? Oh, no.
2: Oh, no.
4: Oh, no.
2: No?
4: Well, how'd I do in the second race? Well, wait till I close the door.
2: Oh, goodness. Well, anything to keep me waiting. I think I'll finish shaving this guy here so I can get out of here. Maybe the barber might appreciate my thoughtfulness. And then again, he might get mad. And then again, I don't know why I'm standing here arguing with myself. I'm going to do it anyhow, you know. Now, I'll stand on this straw hat and see if I can reach him. No stability in these post-war hats, is there? Now, if I can only reach the razor there, I can't do it, though. I'll have to do the scissors. I'll use the scissors. Let's see if they're sharp enough here. Well, not bad. Whoop. I should have thought of that before I cut his pants legs off. I guess maybe I better match up the other side and then he won't look so silly, you know. And he can pass himself off as a scoutmaster, you know. Now I'm going to crawl up on these cats. Oh. Boy, he must eat a lot of yellow. He sure is sharp, you know. Well, look at this. That's the kind of haircut I want, the kind he's got. High on the side with a hole in the middle, you know. Well, now, here we go. Figgity-wall. I think I'm going against the grain here or something. Oh, boy, look at them eyebrows. Well, they gotta go. Oh, boy, now, he look like a billiard ball with eyes, don't he, huh? Oh, you look a little more friendly, though, now.
4: Hey, what are you doing?
2: Yeah, no. How's your wife running the third race there?
4: Get down off my customer!
2: He might be your customer, but he's my creation, you know. Here, let go of me. You're breaking my ribs!
4: What's going on here? Stop kicking me!
2: Now get your feet out of my face, will you? Your feet out of my face.
4: Look, I came in here to get Whisker shaved off, not kicked off.
5: What's going on here?
2: Oh, no.
5: I knew it.
4: Madam, you should attend to that portable monster.
5: Monster? Oh, go. Grow some eyebrows.
4: He cut them off!
2: Adam Pale.
5: Junior, you didn't. Just wait till I get you home.
4: You should whip him now.
2: No. You stay out of this. She knows how to raise kids.
4: Where's my hat? I'm going... Great Scott, look at my straw hat!
2: Crushed straw, isn't it?
4: But if I can find a cheap lawyer, I'll sue.
6: Please, mister, it's not my fault.
5: Come on, Junior.
2: Well, what about me hair? How about the chewing gum? Me hair standing on end?
5: And you will be, too, for the next week. Because I'm going to whip you till you can't sit down.
4: Next!
7: 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Until next Tuesday, then.
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9: That's the Red Skelton Program, September 17th, 1946. 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But right now, it's time for This Month in Music History.
10: That's right. We are continuing hearing songs from the Ramones. Here is the next one called I Wanna Be Sedated.
9: I Wanna Be Sedated.
10: These are their top songs.
9: I've heard this song.
10: Have you?
9: Oh, yeah.
10: I
9: Mike
10: have
9: has,
10: not.
9: Too. Right, Mike?
11: Definitely.
10: Well, this is from 1978. And it's from their fourth album called Road to Ruin. And I've never heard of it.
9: When I'm laying in bed and I can't fall asleep, I would like to be sedated.
10: I want to be sedated.
9: Yeah, they're a good band, the Ramones. I've heard this song, yeah.
10: I can't say I'm familiar with it, but hey, here it is.
9: Thanks, Lisa Wolf.
10: Sure.
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9: 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But first, we'll play Name That Tune. Lisa will present clips from songs from the party playlist. 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
6: News this hour from Town Hall, I'm Ron Taylor. President Trump is sounding optimistic that a deal with the current leadership in Iran will get done later today. Correspondent Laura Winters has more.
7: President Trump taking to his Truth Social page, previewing what he hopes will be a signed deal with Iran at some point on Sunday. He writes in part, at the appropriate time, when all is calm, we will go in and get the nuclear dust buried deep under the powerful sunken granite mountains, thanks to our beautiful B-2 bombers and their brilliant pilots, and downblend and destroy it, whether in Iran or the U.S.
6: A new analysis suggests President Trump's strategy toward Iran may go beyond diplomacy, aiming at long-term change inside the country.
8: Supporters say the president's approach uses a mix of economic pressure, diplomacy, and strategic messaging to weaken Iran's regime without immediate military action. Sanctions and oil restrictions are central, designed to string the economy and potentially spark internal unrest. While publicly framed as pursuing a deal, the broader plan, they believe, may reflect a calculated push for regime change over time. Ken Lorman reporting.
6: Nara Organics has recalled its organic baby formula sold at Target stores and online due to a multi-state outbreak of infant botulism. Federal authorities report that three babies became ill in California, Pennsylvania, and Washington in the last couple of months after consuming the formula. The FDA says people are urged to stop using it immediately. Jalen Brunson and the comeback Knicks did it again, and now they are the champion Knicks for the first time in 53 years. New York rules the NBA. Brunson scored 45 points, including 13 straight for New York, in the fourth quarter, and the Knicks beat the San Antonio Spurs 94-90 in Game 5 of the NBA Finals last night in San Antonio. News and analysis at townhall.com.
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6: An iconic centenarian and former member of the NBC Today Show team for decades has passed away. Ed Donahue has more on the life of Gene Shalit.
10: His family says longtime NBC Today Show movie critic Gene Shalit has died. He was 100. Shalit was known for his puffy hair, oversized handlebar mustache, and he loved puns. He started out on the Today Show in 1970 and left in 2010. Longtime producer Guy Ludwig says Gene Shalit amused you. He enlightened and amused whatever subject he was on. Some examples of his puns, Shalit called Frozen very cool, and The Men Who Stare at Goats was heard to bleat. His family said Gene Shalit passed away peacefully after 100 years of an amazing life. I'm Ed Donahue.
6: You'll find more on these stories, plus breaking news and analysis at townhall.com. I'm Ron Taylor. The Treasury Department has moved to involve banks more deeply in President Trump's immigration crackdown. More from Bob Agnew.
11: Treasury has issued new guidance allowing banks to share information about suspected customers more freely. It's part of the administration's effort to remove undocumented workers from the banking system. The changes are framed as a crackdown on fraud and crime. In May, the president signed an executive order requiring banks to scrutinize customer citizenship. The new guidance expands banks' ability to share information, including flags tied to immigration status. Bob Agner reporting.
6: A federal judge has ordered the Trump administration to restore sites changed under an executive order that sought to eliminate inappropriate content at national museums, parks, and landmarks. U.S. District Judge Angel Kelly's ruling Friday also ordered the government to pause any additional changes and submit status reports. More on these stories at townhall.com. I'm Ron Taylor.
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25: Hello, everyone. I'm Carl Amari, and this is Hollywood 360, the radio show that presents all things entertainment, including trivia contests and games, movie reviews, celebrity interviews, showbiz news, and classic radio shows. My co-host is the eminent Lisa Wolf. In this hour, Lon Clark stars as the detective whose ability to solve crimes is unequaled in detective fiction, Nick Carter, Master Detective from 1944. But first, it's Name That Tune. Lisa Wolf Cullen will present clips from songs from the party playlist. I have to name that tune while you play along at home, right, Lisa?
26: You got it, Carl. So if I was organizing a party and had to come up with some great songs for that party, I would include all of these.
25: Yeah, okay.
26: Yeah, really. But I'm not having
27: I'm
26: a
27: sorry.
26: Party.
27: I'm sorry. That is a really boring story.
25: Yeah, why don't you just get right to it?
26: All right, well, I'm
25: really
26: not having a party,
25: story.
26: So I you know? Included them on
25: don't
26: Name That Tune.
25: Don't bore our listeners.
26: Let's go.
25: I'm coming up, right? I'm coming out. I'm coming out.
26: I'll take it either way, but it's I'm coming out by
25: Pointer Sisters.
26: Close, same era. This is Diana Ross.
25: Oh, Diana Ross.
26: Released in 1980 from her album called Diana.
25: Yeah. I want to come out with an album called Carl.
26: That's right.
25: Yeah.
26: And you should.
25: Just like Diana did.
26: Carl, Diana, and Madonna, and Cher.
25: I'm coming up.
26: Out.
25: Out. Yeah.
26: Out, out, up.
25: Up,
26: what's the
25: out.
26: It's yeah. like one letter, two letters.
25: Yeah. All right.
26: All right.
25: Hang on a second. I got that. You know, your score is
26: pretty darn great.
25: Up. It's still pretty good.
26: I would think so.
25: Pretty
26: Although
25: good.
26: I say that every week.
25: Pretty good.
26: Okay. I think it's more than pretty good, but who am I?
25: That's a good score.
26: Okay.
25: All right. This is,
0: A singer in a smoky room.
25: This is,
0: The smell of wine and cheap perfume.
25: Oh, man.
26: This is a Lisa song. You have Carl songs. This is a Lisa song.
25: It's going to drive me crazy because
26: yep.
25: I know that.
26: What's it called? That's the name of the song.
25: Boulevard? Something. I know this band.
26: I know you do.
25: And I know the singer,
26: I know
25: too.
26: You do.
25: I don't know the name of the song, though.
26: This is Don't Stop Believin' by Journey.
25: Journey.
26: Yeah. 1981 from the album Escape.
25: Oh, my gosh. 1981.
26: Early 80s.
25: I graduated high school.
26: Oh, my gosh.
25: 1981.
26: This was probably played in
25: And you
26: every
25: graduated
26: party
25: in 1982.
26: Went.
25: So
26: I did.
25: I graduated high school in 1981.
26: And I'm sure this song
25: I would go
26: was
25: back.
26: On repeat.
25: If I could have
26: Let's go.
25: One, you know, wish.
26: Yes.
25: Go back to 1981.
26: I'll go with you.
25: 21. I would have been 18 years old.
26: I wouldn't have
25: old.
26: Known you.
25: I would have been 18.
26: Yep.
25: Oh,
26: I wouldn't
25: my
26: have known
25: goodness.
26: You.
25: 18 years old.
26: I
25: wow.
26: Yep.
25: You know, we didn't know how great we had
26: That's
25: it.
26: That's right.
25: Right?
26: We didn't know.
25: When we were 18,
26: we didn't know
25: 19,
26: that.
25: We were like,
26: take it for granted.
25: You're like, ah, man, I'm 19.
26: I'm young, of course.
25: You
26: know? I know.
25: No,
26: you don't
25: realize
26: it.
25: How lucky you are.
26: To be young.
25: Gosh.
26: I agree.
25: All right, I missed that one.
26: You did.
25: Okay.
26: All right.
25: All right. It's time to come together. It's up to you. What's your pleasure? Celebration?
26: Yes. Celebration. Right in the nick of time there. 1980 by Kool & the Gang.
25: Yeah.
26: Released on their album called Celebrate. And
25: yeah.
26: why not celebrate?
25: They
26: Just
25: were
26: celebrate
25: cool
26: life.
25: And they were a gang.
26: Were they, though?
25: Come on. It's a celebration. Celebrate.
26: I mean, these are the songs
25: time.
26: They were playing during our high school graduation,
25: wow,
26: right?
25: Man. Yeah.
26: Not this next song. This
25: Coming
26: is a little bit different
25: right
26: era.
25: Here.
26: All
25: right.
26: All right. Do you know that there's still a chance for you? Because there's a spark in you. You just gotta ignite. You know this song. You're looking at me like I'm crazy. Let it shine. Just and you know the singer. The night. You like her.
25: Is it Taylor Swift?
26: No.
25: Is it Adele?
26: No.
25: Oh, I know. Firework. Katy Perry. Katy Perry,
26: it's
25: right?
26: Katy Perry.
25: Yeah.
26: This is Firework by Katy Perry from her album Teenage Dream. This is 2010.
25: Hey, Katy. 555-1212.
26: Yeah, yeah.
25: Katy. Hey, Katy.
26: She's very married.
25: Is she?
26: Very.
25: She's married to Orlando Bloom,
26: That's
25: right?
26: That's right.
25: I got...
26: You guys got nothing on you.
25: I'm spades over Orlando.
26: I agree with you.
25: Right, Bubba Bath?
26: What'd you
2: sure, why not?
26: What'd you call him?
25: He's like, sure, why not?
26: Yeah. He always agrees with you, but there's a little sarcasm in that one.
25: Orlando Bloom.
26: Puh. Ah, puh. Carl Amari.
25: Ah.
26: That's right.
25: All right.
26: All right, here we go.
25: You know, if she ever looked at me and she was like, she'd be like, Orlando who?
26: Yeah, exactly.
25: Right?
26: Forget those kids of mine that we have together.
25: Who cares? I'd be raising more kids? No, forget it.

0: Too high.
1: Yes, I picked up on that.
0: I guess tonight's going to be a good night.
1: It certainly is.
0: I mean, he said it like 40 times.
1: The Black Eyed Peas.
0: Yeah, Black Eyed Peas. Tonight's a night.
1: But it is called Name That Tune. You didn't name that tune.
0: I don't know it.
1: It's I Got a Feeling.
0: Okay.
1: I got a feeling that tonight's going to be a good night. This is from their album END 2009.
0: Wow, 2009. I'll go back to that date, too.
1: Yeah, anything earlier than now is good, right? Yes.
0: I was sleeping good then.
1: That's true, too. It's a cool song.
0: Ah, this is Prince.
1: That's right.
0: 1999.
1: There it is. This is from his 1982 album called 1999.
0: You know I'm a big Prince fan.
1: I know.
0: Love Prince.
1: I mean, if you have a party, you should play Prince.
0: You know why I love Prince? He's shorter than me.
1: Is he, though?
0: Yeah.
1: I don't think that's true.
0: Oh, 100%.
1: No.
0: 100%.
1: How tall is he?
0: He was 5'2".
1: Okay, so
0: I'm 5'8".
1: You're about the same. You are not.
0: What are you talking about?
1: You are not 5'8".
0: Mike, come on, the truth. Aren't I 5'8"?
2: I have no idea.
0: Oh my
1: God. See, he didn't agree with
2: you. I'm shorter than me, that's all I know.
0: I just was at the doctor and they measured me and they took my weight.
1: And they said 5'8"?
0: 5'8", and that wasn't with my shoes on.
1: I don't believe you.
0: And my weight was 185.
1: Well, I believe you on that part.
0: Okay.
1: Okay.
0: I don't lie about it. Why would I lie about it?
1: You just go on your tippy toes and put some lifts in your
0: shoes. I tipped up a little with my toes.
1: Okay, there's an inch right there.
0: That's all right, though. Yeah.
1: Okay.
0: Okay.
1: Okay.
0: All right, any more?
1: That's it?
0: That's okay.
1: It.
0: That's it?
1: That'll do it.
0: All right, those are good, though. Your score's pretty well.
1: Where are we at?
0: You're up there. I can't reveal. I can't.
1: Too much to say.
0: Look, no.
1: Gotcha.
0: I can't.
1: Yeah, it's a big,
0: I could tell you, but then
1: decision.
0: You know what I'd have to do.
1: Yeah, of course.
0: So, all right.
1: That'll be next week.
0: When we come back, we're going to tune in to Lon Clark as Nick Carter, Master Detective. Stick around.
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0: Folks, take a listen to this. 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
0: Yep, try 120 Life, folks. It works for me. It's lowered my blood pressure in as little as 2 weeks, and it can do the same for you. All right, it's time for Nick Carter, Master Detective. This was a fantastic detective series, Lisa. Came to radio in 1943. It was heard on Mutual, and it starred Lon Clark, who I got to not only meet, have dinner with, but I actually got to play a bad guy in a recreation of a Nick Carter Master Detective story in front of a whole audience. And I was on stage standing right next to Lon Clark, and he arrested me in that show. The run was sponsored mostly by Old Dutch Cleanser. Patsy Bowen, his assistant, was played over the run by Helen Choate and Charlotte Manson. Scubby, the reporter, was John Kane. And Sergeant Matheson, the head of the police department, was played by Ed Latimer. It had a 13-year run, Lisa. And Walter Pidgeon played him in three movies for MGM. I have never seen those movies. I should really look for them. That'd be great. Walter Pidgeon was a great actor. All right, we're going to listen to a radio broadcast now from December 3rd, 1944, called Death Plays the League, or The Mystery of the Accidental Clue. They always had two titles on Nick Carter. Let's tune this in. Nick Carter, Master Detective.
6: What's the matter? What is it?
7: It's another case for Nick Carter, Master Detective!
8: Yes, it's another case for that most famous of all manhunters, the detective whose ability at solving crime is unequaled in the history of detective fiction, Nick Carter, Master Detective, presented by the three great Linex home brighteners, Linex Clear Gloss, Linex Cream Polish, and Linex Self-Polishing Wax, created by Acme, America's great producer of Acme quality paints. Today's curious adventure.
9: Death plays the lead. Or Nick Carter and the mystery of the accidental clue.
8: In just a moment, we'll hear how Nick used an accidental clue to solve a murder at a U.S. Army camp and break up a spy ring. Now for today's mysterious adventure with Nick Carter. Somewhere in these United States is an Army training camp. And somewhere in that camp is the USO Theater, which, on account of the rain pouring down outside, is unusually well-filled. As our story opens, Nick Carter, with his two assistants, Patsy and Scubby, are hurrying backstage in the theater in the company of their host, Major Wayne.
10: Right through here, Nick.
11: Gosh, what a mob.
6: Look, Scubby, there are more soldiers backstage here than actors.
11: Yeah.
10: Quiet. Quiet, please. Quiet. Where's Mr. Dexter?
12: Right here, Major. I'm glad you could get here so soon.
10: This is bad business, Mr. Dexter. Very bad business. Who was it who was killed?
12: My leading lady, Margot Craven. She was shot in her dressing room, right in here.
10: Mr. Dexter, this is Nick Carter. He just happened to be here visiting me today, but I'm going to ask him to take over the investigation for me.
12: We're lucky to have such a great detective here when we need him.
10: Thank you, Dexter. Now, suppose you tell me what you know about this right from the beginning.
12: Of course. It really started right after the first act. I was in my office when Ross Craven, Margot's husband, came in.
13: Well, Dexter, you've done it again. It's a hit.
12: You really like the show, Craven?
13: I certainly do. But say, what's the matter with my wife?
12: Why, what do you mean? Is anything the matter with Margot?
13: I just stopped in her dressing room and she was crying. And she swears she won't go on for the second act.
12: She will, if I have to drag her on. Those boys will be disappointed. You go out front, Craven, and don't worry. I'll go back and see her.
13: All right, Dexter. You know, sometimes I think she should have married you instead of me. You certainly can handle her better than I can.
10: Did he mean anything special by that, Dexter?
12: It's no secret that I've been in love with Margot for years. But she married Craven, and that was the end of it for me.
10: I see. Suppose you go on with your story.
12: I started backstage, and just as I got to the passageway where Margot's dressing room was, I heard a shot. I ran to her room, opened the door, and found her lying on the floor. I just had time to be sure she was dead when Patty came in.
10: Who's Patty?
12: Patty Berg, my assistant, my best friend. and my pal and protector. He entered the dressing room right behind me.
14: Is she dead?
12: Yes. Yes, she's dead, Patty.
14: Well, did she kill herself?
12: I don't know. That must be the gun on the floor there. A pearl handle 32. And I think I have seen her have it before now.
14: Yeah. Oh, hey, she left the window open. It's raining in. I better close it. It's lucky you weren't in here with her when it happened. I saw you crossing backstage as the shot was fired, but I wish someone else had seen you.
12: Meaning what?
14: Meaning that lots of people knew you was in love with her, that it nearly broke you up when she married Craven, that's all. They might think you killed her because you was jealous.
12: That's absurd.
15: 5 minutes, Mrs. Craven, 5 minutes.
12: Well, Patty, there's one call she'll never answer, never again.
16: Oh, gosh, Mr. Dexter, that's tough.
17: I've been examining the gun, Nick. There are no prints on it at all.
18: I see. Dexter, do you have any idea why Mrs. Craven refused to go on for the second act tonight?
12: Why, she...
15: I can tell you why.
18: Yes? And who are you?
12: That is Carl Shaw, our star.
18: Mr. Shaw, what did you mean by saying you could tell why?
15: Margot Craven was in love with Dexter. She was eating her heart out for him. Said if she couldn't have him, she'd wreck the show. That's why she wouldn't go on for the second act. And I'll bet he went in to argue with her, maybe threatened her, and she grabbed the gun for protection. They struggled for it, and it went off, killing her.
18: Do you know that happened?
15: No, but I know Margot, and I know Dexter.
14: Look here, Shaw, if Dex won't...

0: anyone who might have had reason to kill her?
1: Yes. Carl Shaw.
2: What?
1: He had a filthy temper, and Margot was always teasing him.
2: You lie. Maybe you killed Margot yourself.
0: Why do you say that, Mr. Shaw?
2: Craven didn't love his wife. He wanted to be rid of her. You told me so.
1: That's a lie, and you know it.
0: Mr. Craven, where have you been since you talked to Dexter before? You certainly didn't get as soaked as you are now, sitting in a theater.
1: Well, no. I went out and walked around to cool off. Then I saw the soldiers leaving the theater, so I came back to find out what happened.
3: Nick, don't move too suddenly. But as soon as you can, look at the window.
0: The window? What do you... Oh, a face.
4: What was that, Nick?
0: No, it's gone now. There was a face at the window staring in at us, Major.
4: There's nothing but rain there now.
0: Scubby.
5: Yeah, Nick?
0: Take a look outside. See if you can find any footprints. The mud's so thick out there, you want to be able to find some good ones.
5: Sure thing, Nick. I'll be right back.
0: Well, Major, I'm afraid we'll have to ask the whole company to stay here in town tonight. Accommodations may not be too good, but they'll have to do until the case is cleared up. Looks to me as if any one of several people might all equally well be guilty.
4: We'll see that they're all taken care of, Nick.
5: There are tracks all right, Nick, but there's nobody there now.
4: I'll put a guard out there for tonight, Nick. We can take a better look at the prints in the morning. That's all, folks, but don't go anywhere until I say so.
0: Room 211, the clerk said. Let's see, it should be right about... Ah, here.
6: Come in.
1: Hi, Dick Deadeye. Come in, have a drink.
0: Thanks, Craven. I don't drink.
1: I don't ever want to be sober again. When I'm sober, I remember all the rotten little things I did to Margot. She should have married Dexter. He's always been the kind of man that I wanted to be and never was. But I beat him just once when I married Margot. That rather evens things up, doesn't it?
0: So that's why you married her. Because Dexter loved her and you wanted to beat him at something.
1: Yeah. But don't tell anybody.
0: Craven, did you kill Margot?
1: No. Why should I kill her?
0: You were outside and could have shot her through the window. She was shot with her own gun, and you admitted you'd been in her dressing room just before you talked to Dexter. You could have taken her gun then.
1: So, now you're trying to frame me for her murder.
0: I'm not trying to frame anyone. I'm trying to find out the truth.
1: Well, why don't you ask Dexter then? He was the first one in her room. He found her. Or ask Carl Shaw. He hated her. And loved her. I guess they're the same thing sometimes.
0: Sorry to see you in this condition, Craven. I'll talk to you again when you're more yourself than you are now. Good night, Craven.
3: Oh, there you are, Nick. Scubby and I have been waiting here in the lobby for you.
5: Yeah, did you get any more dope, Nicodemus?
0: No, Scubby. Too many suspects and too few clues.
3: Can we do anything for you, Nick?
0: No, not just now, Patsy. It's getting late. I think I'll turn in.
3: Well, I'll toddle off to my room then, if nobody minds.
0: Okay, Patsy. See you bright and early in the morning.
5: Good night, Patsy, old kid. Got lots of nice, pretty beauty sleep.
3: Wouldn't do you any harm to get some of that beauty sleep you're talking about. You need it more than I do.
5: Oh, that's what you think.
3: I got eyes.
0: Oh, well, brother. I guess I'll put my car in the garage. I left it standing outside when I drove down from the theater.
5: Hey, Nick, I've got something important to tell you. How about going to your room where we can talk?
0: Why, sure thing, Scubby. Just as soon as I get the car put away for the night. I'll be right with you then. Won't take me but a couple of minutes.
5: Right, Nick. I'll wait for you here in the lobby.
7: Good evening, Mr. Carter.
5: What the...
7: Keep your mouth closed, Mr. Carter, and climb in behind the wheel. Just a moment. Only one gun tonight, huh?
0: That's all.
7: Okay, get going.
0: Very well. You're giving the orders for now.
7: Drive straight out Main Street, Mr. Carter.
0: Oh, so it's you.
7: You know me?
0: Don't know your name, but I do know that you're the man I saw staring in the dressing room window earlier this evening.
7: Yes. You'll drive straight ahead for about 5 miles. When you come to a crossroad, you'll turn left and continue on. I'll give you further directions then.
8: That's the first portion of Nick Carter, Master Detective, from December 3rd, 1944. Starring Lon Clark. We'll get back to that and more of Hollywood 360 after this.

0: With SRN News, I'm Ron Taylor. Momentum for a deal to end the war is growing. Pakistan says an agreement is closer than ever, and President Trump asserts it will be signed later today. Iran is making some of its most optimistic statements yet. Its foreign ministry spokesman said yesterday the likelihood is finalizing a memorandum of understanding is coming is high. Meanwhile, President Trump plans to discuss demining the Strait of Hormuz at the upcoming Group of Seven summit that begins on Monday. Nara Organics has recalled its organic baby formula sold to Target stores and online due to a multi-state outbreak of infant botulism. Federal authorities report that three babies in three states became ill after consuming the formula. The FDA says people are urged to stop using it immediately. Jalen Brunson and the comeback Knicks did it again, and now they are the championship Knicks. For the first time in 53 years, New York rules the NBA, and the final score in San Antonio, 94-90. This is SRN News.
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9: 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I sent them to your aunt?
10: I've given out to many family members, and we've had so many people calling in to get these because it's just until supplies last. So when it's done, it's done. They call up and they say, I want that special. Well, this is the special. How do you do it? 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
9: Yeah, make sure you leave your name and return phone number, and you will get a call. All right, Lisa, we're listening to Nick Carter, Master Detective. This is called Death Plays the League or The Mystery of the Accidental Clue. You get to decide whichever one you
10: want.
9: All
10: right, fair enough.
9: But the December 3rd, 1944 is the broadcast date. Lon Clark starring. Here's the conclusion to Nick Carter, Master Detective.
11: Pull up behind that car just ahead on the left.
12: That you?
11: Yes. I haven't had time to search him yet, but he must have him. The MPs didn't get him. We know that.
13: If you'd only tell me what this is all about, maybe I could help you.
12: Step out of your car, please. It's very simple. Margot Craven got some papers which didn't belong to her. Got them by accident. They belong to us, and we want them.
13: Papers? What papers?
12: Oh, nothing that concerns you. We're sorry we have to drag you into this. I admire your work greatly. But we think you may have those documents, and we must have them.
13: Hey, wait a minute. Is that why she was killed? Because she had them?
12: No, Mr. Carter. They had nothing to do with her murder, nothing at all.
11: Come on, search him and be done with it. I don't enjoy standing out here in the rain.
12: Well, of course. Permit me to be sure you have no papers on you, Mr. Carter.
13: Go ahead.
11: Craven's been taken care of. I searched Carter's car while I waited for him. So if he doesn't have them on him, I don't know where they are.
12: Well, they're not on him. Mr. Carter, on your word of honor, you know nothing about our papers?
13: I do not.
11: How much does that mean?
12: Oh, with Mr. Carter, it means a great deal.
13: Well, thank you. That's a bit unexpected, but very welcome.
12: If we find later that you've lied, we shall, of course, kill you. Now you may get back in your car. Watch out. We're still covering you with our guns. That's better.
13: Now what?
11: Now I take over. We're going to drive away and leave you here. I'm sure you won't try to follow us.
13: And why not?
11: Because you're going to sleep right now.
14: Miles from the little army camp town, alone and unconscious in his car. What's going to happen to Nick now? Are the men he just met mixed up in the murder? Or was Margot Craven killed by one of her so-called friends? We'll see in just a moment. And now back to our story. Slugged unconscious by a pair of desperate men, Nick lay slumped over the wheel of his car for several long minutes. Then when the sharp stabs of pain which accompanied his return to consciousness had died down slightly, he slowly drove back to the hotel where Scubby was waiting for him. Taking Scubby to his room, he told him what had happened.
15: Well, I'll be doggone, Nick. You're the luckiest guy in the world.
13: What's lucky about getting your head split open, really?
15: I mean, you're lucky that you didn't stop and talk with me before you went to put your car away. Here.
13: Oh, what's this?
15: If I'm not mistaken, those are the papers your friends wanted.
13: Where'd you get them, Scubby?
15: I found them behind the dressing table in Margot's room.
13: You did? When was that?
15: While you were busy talking to Dexter, I was looking around and, well, I ran into these.
13: Well, why didn't you say something about it then?
15: I thought you might like to go through them before we turned them over to the police. This is the first time since then that I've had a chance to give them to you alone. What are they, Nick?
13: Scubby, these are in code. I rather think they should be turned over to Major Wayne at the camp.
15: Well, why give them to him?
13: Use your head, Scubby. They're in code, I said, and Margot got them at an army camp. These were given to her by mistake. And that can mean only one thing, as I see it. Spies.
15: Gosh, Nick. Do you really think so?
13: I do. Come on.
15: I'll get my car out of the garage and take them out to camp right now and turn them over to Major Wayne. Maybe these papers will help us catch the killer of Margot Craven.
12: Oh, gosh, it's still raining. What a night.
15: Yes, what a night in more ways than one.
11: So, we meet again, Mr. Carter.
12: What the deuce are you...
15: You again.
11: If I were you, I would be very quiet. I won't hesitate to shoot you both if I have to. Keep your hands in plain sight and walk over to the little door at the far end of the barroom. Move carefully and slowly.
15: Shall we walk, Nick, slowly and carefully, as the gentleman says?
13: I guess we'd better, Scubby.

0: Carter. I told you I was not a man who could safely be lied to.
1: I didn't lie to you.
0: Mr. Carter, those papers we are looking for are in your overcoat pocket right now. Please give them to me at once.
1: Certainly.
0: Thank you. You're a man of sense. I regret it is a little late for having sense.
2: Here are the others now.
0: Oh, well, it's about time you were coming.
3: Hey, Nick.
0: You
3: know. Sorry, I'm Nick, that's Carl Shaw.
1: So I see. Carl Shaw, huh?
4: Well, this is fine. Did you get the papers from him?
0: Yes. No thanks to you.
4: It wasn't our fault that my sister was assigned to the wrong dressing room. I had a devil of a time getting things fixed up so she could change, but Franz threw the papers through the window before Margot got her things out. She'd never seen my sister, so the mistake was natural.
0: Mistakes are never natural, and mistakes are never tolerated.
4: I'll be happy when that man Carter dies. He's too clever to be allowed at large.
0: Yes, you're right. But he's such a prominent man, his death will make quite a stir. It's unfortunate. It will break up the show unit, which we have so carefully organized. Now, Shaw, you will have to form a new unit of your own and take it around to the different camps. The work must go on.
4: Of course. When do we take care of Carter?
0: As soon as we've finished our work here, we're going to pack up and move on to another town. On the way, we shall dispose of Mr. Carter and his able assistant. Right now, we must see about the contents of these papers. They must go out at once.
2: Hadn't we better tie up these two guys so as to be sure they'll still be here when we get back?
0: Yes, Mike. Tie them both, hand and foot. And leave them back at the bar. We'll take care of them later.

0: Hey, what are you doing, Nick? You've been wriggling around like that for the last half hour.
1: I'm getting these ropes off my wrists, Gubby, I hope.
0: Yeah? Well, how are you coming?
1: I'll have my hands loose in another few minutes.
0: Well, how are you doing it, Nick? I tried to get my hands free, but gosh, these ropes are too tight for me. Hey, what's the secret?
1: The secret's very simple, Scubby. When the ropes were put on us, they were damp. I enlarged my wrist muscles as much as I could, but he tied the rope too tight for me to get out of it. But I found a hot water pipe under the bar here, and I've been drying the ropes out against that. As it dries, the rope is stretching just enough to let me get loose. But I've had to keep wriggling around so as to keep the wet parts of the rope against the hot pipe.
0: Nice work, Nick, old boy. We'll fool these thugs yet.
1: If they only leave us alone just a couple of minutes longer, we'll be out of here. You'd better not drive too close to their hangout, Major Wayne.
2: No, I won't, Nick. I'll stop a couple of blocks away and we'll sneak up on them from there.
1: Sorry, I couldn't arrest them myself and save you the trouble. But I have no official standing in cases of espionage, naturally.
2: Quite so, Nick. But I'm glad you're going to give me a hand to capture them.
3: Don't forget, Paddy and I are here too, Major.
2: Of course, Dexter. I'm only too glad that you and Paddy happened to be with me when Nick brought me the news. Now, we'd better work out a plan of action before we get there. You know the layout, Nick. What do you suggest?
1: I think it'd be a good idea for one of us to knock on the door of the place. Then when it opened, the rest of us, who will be in hiding just out of sight of the door, will rush in and take over. If we try to rush them from outside, someone may get killed before we can get inside.
2: Good. I'll go ahead and knock at the door.
4: No, Major, let me do that. I'd like that job.
2: But Paddy, I can't let you risk yourself like that. That's my job.
4: Please, Major, I want to do it. I got a special reason.
2: But I think it's too dangerous. I can't let...
1: I think it's a good idea, Major. Paddy would be just the man for the job.
2: Well, of course, Nick, if you say so, but I don't
4: like... Oh, thanks, Mr. Carter. You're a good egg.
1: Well, you better stop somewhere in here, Major. This is close enough.
2: Right. Now, give me your attention, please. We'll hide near the front door of the building, except Paddy. He'll go to the door and knock on it. When someone answers the door, we'll rush him, overpower him. I hope nothing happens to Paddy. I can't understand you wanting him to do that job.
1: I'll explain later, Major. Oh, there, the door's opening.
5: Well, what do you want?
4: Get your hands up.
6: Come on, Nick.
4: Keep your mouth shut.
5: So, that's it, huh? Well, I...
6: Drop that gun before I...
5: You, I hear...
7: The rest of you come out with your hands up. The building is surrounded.
8: No, we're coming. Don't shoot. We get up. Stop shooting. We're coming out.
7: Nick, Paddy's badly hurt.
2: See what you can do for Paddy, Nick. I'll take care of these enemy spies.
1: All right, Major. How bad is it, Paddy?
4: It's curtains, Nick. Last curtain for me.
7: We shouldn't have let you do this, Paddy.
4: But I wanted to, Dex. I wanted to.
7: But why, Paddy? Why?
1: I think I can answer that, Dexter.
4: Yeah. Nick can tell you. He knows.
0: What's he talking about, Nick? What do you know?
1: Paddy, you killed Margot Craven, didn't you?
4: Yeah. I killed her. And now I'm dying just like I hoped I could.
7: You killed Margot? But why, Paddy? Why?
1: Because Paddy was afraid that she'd wreck your business and your life, Dexter. She was the kind of a woman who had to rule everybody with whom she came in contact. And she could have ruled you in the end, because you loved her. Unless I'm mistaken, Paddy tried to argue her out of a sit-down strike. There was a fight, and she was killed. Accidentally, perhaps. And then Paddy jumped out the window, ran outside, and came back in just as you went into the dressing room from backstage. Right, Paddy?
4: Yeah. I don't know how you knew it, but I felt you did. Thanks for letting me go first. This way. Oh.
7: Paddy. You've put me in your debt forever.
0: But, Nick, how did you know that he killed the Craven woman? I thought it would have been Shaw or her husband or, well, maybe even Dexter.
1: Well, Scubby, for one thing, there were those footprints in the garden outside her window. You found where a man had stood on tiptoes to look in.
0: Yeah.
1: But you didn't notice that there were also definite marks of where someone had jumped out the window. And Paddy was the only one in the dressing room when we got there who had on his shoes the black dirt that was used in making those flower gardens.
0: Oh, I see.
1: Also, I could see he'd just come in out of the rain. And then, too, Scubby, you remember that Dexter said that the first thing Paddy did when he followed Dexter into the dressing room was to rush over and close the window?
0: Yeah.
1: Well, Dexter hadn't even noticed it was open. But Paddy was more interested in getting it closed than examining the body of the woman, because he already knew she was dead.
0: Yeah, I see. Well, it's simple when you explain it.
1: And another thing. You recall those papers you gave me? The ones in code?
0: Yeah, sure.
1: Well, as soon as you gave them to me, I knew that I had seen them in Patty's pocket when we first entered the dressing room.
0: Yeah?
1: Yes. I recognized the big blot of ink in the upper corner. But it didn't mean much to me until I heard Shaw say that the papers had been delivered to Margot by mistake.
0: Uh-huh.
1: That they should have gone to his sister, who was one of the spy ring operating through the camp show. I knew then that Patty had picked them up in Margot's room when he was there before she was shot. He probably picked them up without knowing what they were. And as soon as he found they were in code, wanted to get rid of them again. So he left them where you, Scubby, found them.
0: But couldn't he have been a spy himself?
1: No, Scubby, because if he was, he'd never have left those valuable papers where they could fall into the wrong hands. And finally, when I heard him say that he'd do anything in the world to help Dexter, it all added up. He wasn't interested in hurting Margot. He just wanted to keep her from hurting his friend and his god, Dexter. And if that meant her death, that's what it had to be. He loved Dexter more than he loved his own life.
0: Well, you sound almost as if you condoned this murder, Nick.
1: I never condone murder, Scubby. You know that. But I understand it. And sometimes I feel sorry for the murderer. And in this case, I'm happy that the murderer won't have to stand trial before an earthly judge. The courts above may treat him more leniently than our earthly courts would.

0: 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Another outstanding investment, the world's safest investment, in fact, is United States war bonds. And every bond you buy brings victory nearer, makes America safer. Let's go for the knockout blow. And now let's hear from Nick Carter himself. Well, Nick, would you care to give us a hint as to your next week's story?
1: Yes, Ken. I'll give you just a hint or two, and that's all. A gangster dead on the beach of an exclusive Long Island estate. A dope peddler shot to keep him from talking, Hindu servant who knew too much and not enough, a movie star in the making...
2: And plenty of trouble for Nick on the way.
0: On the way where?
2: To the solution, naturally. Nick never goes anywhere else once he gets started on a case.
0: Okay, I'll be waiting for that solution he digs up in this one. What do you call it, Nick?
1: Murder by suicide.
2: Or the mystery of the death on the beach.
1: And no more until next week. So long.
2: So long, everybody.
0: And so long to both of you. We'll be looking forward to seeing you again next week. Next week at the same time, listen to another curious experience of Nick Carter, Master Detective, entitled
1: Murder by Suicide, or Nick Carter and the Mystery of the Death on the Beach.
0: Nick Carter, Master Detective, a copyright feature of Street and Smith Publications, Incorporated, stars Lon Clark as Nick, with Helen Choate as Patsy. Original music is played by Lou White, and the programs are written and directed by Jock McGregor. Nick Carter, Master Detective, is presented at this time and over these same stations each week by the three great Linex home brighteners, Linex clear gloss varnish, Linex cream polish, and Linex self-polishing wax, created by Acme, America's great producer of Acme fine quality paints. This is Ken Powell speaking for the thousands of Linex dealers all over America and saying so long until next week. This is Mutual.

0: And that's Nick Carter, Master Detective, starring Lon Clark in Death Plays the League, or The Mystery of the Accidental Clue. That was sponsored by Linux Home Brighteners. Lon Clark starring, December 3rd, 1944, heard over the Mutual Broadcasting System. Hope you enjoyed that. Time for This Month in Music History.
1: That's right. We have our next song by the Ramones. This is called Rockaway Beach.
0: Now, this one I have not heard.
1: And there it is.
0: It's a cool sound.
1: Released in 77 from their album called Rockets to Russia. This was their third album. So they have quite a few albums.
0: Wow.
1: Quite a few songs. But their really big song is that Blitzkrieg bop that we heard earlier.
0: Yeah. Rockaway Beach. It's a cool beat.
1: Yeah. You know what? This song sounds a little similar to the Beach Boys to me. Has that kind of Beach Boys summery feel.
0: It does.
1: Yep. Energetic.
0: I got to tell you, you got a good score going on here, Lisa.
1: Well, why wouldn't I, Carl?
0: You haven't had any missteps here.
1: Missteps?
0: Yeah. You've been moving forward the whole time.
1: Do I usually have missteps,
0: sometimes.
1: Carl? Is that right?
0: Sometimes, yeah.
1: Isn't that
0: sometimes
1: right?
0: You do, yeah. Yeah.
1: Interesting.
0: I don't call them out.
1: No.
0: I don't like to make you embarrass you or anything like that.
1: I wouldn't be embarrassed.
0: I don't call them out.
1: Because I'd probably disagree with you.
0: I just file them away, in my own brain.
1: Gotcha.
0: When you have a misstep.
1: I don't
0: generally call it out. I don't want to hurt your feelings or anything.
1: And what would a misstep entail?
0: I don't want to hurt your feelings.
1: Oh, gotcha.
0: You know?
1: Okay.
0: It happens pretty often.
1: all the time.
0: But on this show, I haven't had one misstep by you.
1: Well, that's something
0: pretty
1: else.
0: Good.
1: Yeah, that's
0: well, you know, I will say this. You did say I wasn't 5'8".
1: That's true, I did.
0: And so that was a little one step
1: That's
0: back.
1: That's because I always tell the truth.
0: Just letting you know.
1: Just letting you know.
0: Okay. All right, more of Hollywood 360 after this.
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0: In our next hour, it's a shocker on Inner Sanctum Mystery, going back to 1945. But first, we'll play Fact or Fiction. Lisa will present real or fake headlines. And I must guess while you play along at home. See you soon.

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5: News this hour from Town Hall. I'm Ron Taylor. Momentum for a deal to end the Iran war is growing. Pakistan says an agreement is closer than ever, and as correspondent Lou Garrett reports, President Trump asserts it will be signed later today.
6: Pakistan's Prime Minister said on Saturday that a deal is closer than ever before and is expected to be signed in the next 24 hours. Pakistan is preparing for an electronic signing of the agreement, followed by technical-level talks next week. Part of the deal includes provisions for Iran's nuclear program. Iran's foreign minister has said that terms of the dealing with the program would be finalized in the 60 days after the initial agreement is signed.
5: While the latest inflation numbers are concerning, conservatives say President Trump's policies are holding the line despite global pressures.
7: The consumer price index rose 4.2% in May, driven largely by higher energy costs tied to the war with Iran. Conservatives argue that despite those external pressures, inflation under President Trump remains significantly lower than in the early Biden years. They say pro-growth policies are helping offset rising gas prices, while calling for further action to bring inflation back under control. I'm Bill Alexander.
5: Homeland Security Secretary Mark Wayne Mullen says the Trump administration has located unaccompanied migrant children who were previously unaccounted for during the Biden administration.
8: We found 146,000 kids so far. 146,000 kids.
9: That's the head of Homeland Security, Mark Wayne Mullen, who estimates about 450,000 children went missing during the 4 years our southern border was wide open during the Biden-Harris administration under the direction of then Homeland Chief Alejandro Mayorkas. Mullen telling reporters it's believed some of these kids were sexually assaulted.
8: Some of these kids claim that they were raped 600 to 700 times.
9: Laura Winters reporting.
5: You'll find more news and analysis at townhall.com. I'm Ron Taylor reporting.
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5: Wisconsin Republican Senator Ron Johnson tells the Salem Radio Network that his investigation shows both the FDA and CDC covered up extremely concerning data regarding the safety of COVID vaccines on children.
12: Three successive months, Dr. Sharson, she's a data mining expert, so is warning them, continued to do data runs, showed more very serious adverse events, and they blew her off. They told her to cease and desist. Let me add, the CDC used a different technique for data mining. It called the proportional reporting ratio. And a bunch of us in 2022 were asking to see that data, the results of it. Finally, they released it to the Epoch Times, showing all, the PRR was showing all kinds of safety signals, and they just blew it off.
5: Legislation in two of the nation's most populous states could force 3D printers to come equipped with technology blocking them from making guns. A first-of-its-kind law limiting three-dimensional firearm printing recently passed in New York. More news at townhall.com. AI giant Anthropic said Friday it's taking its latest artificial intelligence models offline to comply with a directive from the Trump administration.
13: The export controls mark the U.S. government's most significant steps to date to restrict access to the most advanced AI models. Anthropic released Fable widely this week. That model is a limited version of the even more advanced Mythos, to which the company has tightly limited access due to cybersecurity fears. In a statement, Anthropic said it disagrees with the government's handling of the matter, saying it received the directive from the U.S. government Friday afternoon, and it did not specify the national security concerns. Bernie Bennett, Washington.
5: If you think you can ignore all the hubbub around SpaceX, Elon Musk, and IPOs, your 401k will not. Musk's rocket company launched 19% higher the first day of trading for its stock Friday, making it worth a total of $2.1 trillion. SpaceX will soon join some high-profile stock indexes. More on these stories at townhall.com.
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16: 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This is Ben Bueller Garcia. 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She's considered one of the foremost experts on the USS Indianapolis. In fact, because of her work on that story, the survivors of that tragedy invited her to serve as their official storyteller and named her an honorary survivor. 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A longtime fan of World War II history, I can honestly say it's one of the best and most enjoyable books I've read, and I can't wait for her to share some of these stories with you. Sarah Bladdock, welcome to American Warrior Radio.
17: Thank you for having me, Ben. And Paul is fantastic.
16: And by the way, it's over 600 pages if you add in all the notes and the references too, but 514. Yeah. And folks, don't let that dissuade you. It's a wonderful, wonderful read. Very, almost reads like a novel. Sarah, you, your book Indianapolis is considered by many to be the authoritative book on that naval tragedy and the product of nearly a lifelong fascination. What brought a 13-year-old girl to be so fascinated by the story of a World War II heavy cruiser?
17: You know, Ben, I think it was honestly the fact that there was not anything about it. We didn't learn anything about it in school. The teachers knew nothing about it. I had first heard about it when I was watching the documentary with my dad about World War II, and it was reduced to a single line. It was essentially, it was the ship that carried the bomb, helped end the war, and it sunk. And for me, it was like, well, that's a true story. What? Like, how? That seems pretty important to be reduced to a single line. So I think the very beginning when I was a kid, it was the mystery and why hasn't this been told? And, you know, I went to the library and this was before internet, you know, like that dates me, but there really wasn't anything about it. And I thought, oh, cool. Someone will tell that story someday, having no idea where that would lead me, you know, 7 years later.
16: Do you have military in your family, sir?
17: I do. My grandfather, my uncles all served. My grandfather was in World War II, and a connection I found after I started researching Indianapolis was that he actually was the dentist that took care of the Indianapolis crew right before they left at Mare Island.
16: Wow.
17: And so it was kind of a neat connection to find in middle of the research of that story.
16: So you went from the middle of the Pacific Ocean to the home front. What was your inspiration for sitting down and writing The Dangerous Shore?
17: Well, it didn't start as The Dangerous Shore. It didn't start quite as, you know, as it ended up, but there was two parts to that. The first part was the fact that a good friend of mine, his name is Kirk Wolfinger, you know, I had just finished Indianapolis. I was on the book tour with Lynn, and Kirk said, "Hey, I have this other story about a World War II ship that is similar in how it ended with Indianapolis. So it was an injustice, and we're talking about Eagle 56, World War I sub chaser." So, you know, Kirk was like, "Hey, you know, you wrote one book about this. You should write another one about the same kind of thing." And that was kind of the inception point. But then, remember, I had spent, you know, at this point, geez, like 15 years with Indianapolis families and the Lost at Sea families, and really had grown this appreciation and respect for the ones who didn't come home and for their spouses and for what was happening on the home front this whole time. So I felt like I know nothing about those that were staying home, what they did. And it kind of grew from there. So that was the very beginning. And as you know, a lot of storylines came together and all these things took place to make it The Dangerous Shore. But that was where my heart was in the whole thing, was that no one told the home front story really that I had, you know, I mean, there had been pieces of it, but not in the way of the way that it needed to be done and deserved to be done. And it kind of grew from that.
16: And I agree with you. I love reading World War II history. And it seems like beyond Rosie the Riveter, there's just not a lot of references to just the massive effort that was involved in winning this. And to be honest with you, Sarah, until I read your book, I was not even aware that the threat to the homeland was that serious. I mean, you've got German U-boats sailing within view of the lights of Norfolk. You know, they could throw a rock at it almost. So
17: sunbathers watching it happen. I mean, to me, that was so wild to think 50,000 people were on Norfolk Beach, you know, and watching a ship explode. Like, what? How did I never hear about that?
16: Mm-hmm. Yeah, good point. It's 600 pages in total. You know, if one includes the notes and how long did you work? Because I mean, the detail and the research, Sarah, that you must have done is astounding. How long did this project take?
17: It was about 3.5 years of research and a kind of overlap about 2 years of writing. So it took quite a while. And then also kind of right before it was due the first time, I received probably around 12,000 pages of material that I had requested, done FOIA requests for 18 months earlier. So that changed everything. So it kind of did an upheaval of like, okay, we're going back to the drawing board. And these two particular storylines really were altered by that new information that hadn't been seen in more than 80 years.
16: So one thing what were your sources? I assume there's FBI reports, you know, military reports, all this stuff, and then probably some family members or survivors themselves still around.
17: Yes, definitely. What I really wanted to do, because as you know, there's quite a few World War II books, is I really wanted to take the personal stories that existed in the, you know, the treasure chests, the photo albums, the diaries, the handwritten letters, and say, how much validity is there to what this person wrote down? So I started with the human element and then said, okay, I'm going to go to Naval Archives. I'm going to go to the National Archives. I'm going to go to the FBI. I'm going to go to the records and go, you know, the academic route to back up those personal stories. Because as we know, the fish gets bigger over 80 years. Mm-hmm. So I had to say, well, did this really happen the way they say it here? Was this person the hero they said they were? That kind of thing. And then honestly, like the local librarians at my junior college helped me track down books that were written during World War II, not after, but during. And those are out of print and have been out of print for quite some time. And that was a treasure chest because it was, you know, someone had written it in 1941, 42, and then it kind of got lost to time. And so it was this untapped treasure of what happened in that moment before we had, you know, revisionism, or what we had opinions or editorialization later to kind of change what that narrative was.
16: I'm curious, Sarah, so you're a historian and you deal with facts, but growing those facts into a story, I mean, so you have to, I'm guessing you were not sitting in that U-boat off the coast of Norfolk. So you had to be imaginative in writing the dialogue, if you will, and some of the, you know, adding actual life to the characters. To me, that's why it reads almost like a novel. I don't, is it a novel, or, I mean, it's
17: both? No. It's, you know, what's wild is that, so in addition to all those written accounts, two major things were available. One was the friend who actually introduced me to the story, Kirk, has interviews with the U-boat captains going all the way back to the early 80s. So these dialogue moments and these things that are described are actually the words from those individuals. I did not make that up. I did not fabricate those descriptions. Same with the FBI material, with one of the storylines with the double agent. They tapped her apartment and her every living space that she was in, workspace, was tapped with both film cameras and audio. So they recorded her life and all of the meetings she had with the spies for a year and a half. And I have all those transcripts. So every detail that's there is actually from an eyewitness. So yeah, it was kind of really cool to be able to use that and build this world that really did exist. And I didn't have to make anything up.
16: Very, very cool. Ladies and gentlemen, you probably don't think of Meyer Lansky, Lucky Luciano, and Bugsy Siegel as war heroes, but when we come back, Sarah's going to enlighten you a little bit. You can check out more. Visit saravladic.com. It's SaraVladic.com. 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We'll also stream the most recent episodes on all major podcasting platforms. Stick around. We'll be right back. Hey, listeners, it's Ben Bueller Garcia, host of American Warrior Radio. His father was a disabled Army veteran. His daughter was born blind. 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And he decided to do the same thing with scuba diving. 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
16: Welcome back to American Warrior Radio, ladies and gentlemen. Ben Bueller Garcia talking with Sarah Vladek. Sarah's got a book out called The Dangerous Shore. That's the short title, but it basically examines the unheralded home front heroes that protected the home front during World War II, particularly in the early days of the war when Sarah, we weren't prepared. And that's a whole nother discussion as far as the isolationist goes and Charles Lindbergh and, you know, all those types of folks. But I tell you what really hooked me was the mafia. And the role that the American mafia, the positive role that American mafia played in protecting the home front. And I'm curious, did you ever find out? I mean, I would have loved to have been in that meeting when a bunch of folks are sitting around an office and someone says, hey, let's bring the mafia on board. Yeah, that's the ticket. I mean, that seems like maybe not a kind of a jump.
17: Yeah, well, it was really interesting because in the 60s, an investigation was done about this whole thing and, you know, that part's not included in the book, but what happened through that investigation was these transcripts, these interviews with all the members of the Naval Intelligence Community and the mafia who were involved. They actually sat down and interviewed these folks, and that's where I got the dialogue and whatnot. But the inception of it was with a man named Haffenden, and you know, he was embedded in that waterfront scene in the fact that he saw what was going on. They tried to talk to the mob about other things. They tried, you know, the longshoremen, if you will. Well, they weren't calling them the mob then, but they were trying to talk to these individuals and were stonewalled at every corner. And he said, well, the only way we're going to get information, the only way this is going to happen is if we actually work with them, find a way to work with them. Now, on the other hand, the mob was kind of working their own angle with this too. So it was kind of like this came, you know, the symbiotic relationship came together and allowed this to happen. But the meetings were initially like, we have hit a wall. There's nothing we can do. We got to figure out something. And it kind of grew from that.
16: And the ports are obviously were important because of sabotage, of, you know, spies coming in, infiltrators, all kinds of, I mean, the ports were, it was critical that those be protected. And the intelligence service and the law enforcement, FBI, everybody knew what was happening, right? They had to have their finger on the pulse there. So they needed.
17: Very much. Well, it was, I think if it wasn't the biggest, it was like second largest place of where everything went through, where all our war industry went through, our resources went through. Before they went overseas to our troops, they had to go through New York for the most part. So if that was taken out, or if, you know, a labor strike happened, if something of that nature were to get in the way, it could have delayed those resources. It could have done a lot of things that didn't allow them to get to the war front. So New York was key in that. And because of the mafia, there were no labor strikes the entire war. Mm-hmm. You know, that's pretty impressive. You know, for all the inner fighting there was, they all agreed that that should not happen.
16: And that, you know, that's what I shouldn't make light of it, but it kind of made me smile from, you know, going into and busting up, you know, Nazi supporter rallies to, you know, making sure there's no strikes. And my understanding is that maybe, you know, a few enemy informants disappeared. Who knows what happened, right? But I really what fascinated me is, and I may get this wrong, but I thought I read in a chapter in your book, so the invasion of Sicily, Operation Husky, I think it was.
17: Yes.
16: The Allied, so the Blansky and Luciano and folks like that were providing intel and contacts. And there are some scenes in your book where our agents, soldiers, whatever they were, I mean, all they had to do was drive into town and say, Lucky Luciano, and all the doors and windows opened up and they were greeted and welcomed. And if I'm not mistaken, there was a scene or a situation where the mafia there actually lent some firepower to capturing some folks or you know, attacking a home or something like that.
17: Yeah, they were quite involved with the invasion of Sicily and the fact that it started back in New York, where they had different groups of individuals who were from Sicily coming in and saying, giving them maps, giving them postcards, giving them pictures that they otherwise would not have known. And so they developed their strategy and how they were going to do this attack from before the invasion even happened. Then once they got there, they essentially, you know, like you said, the name Lucky Luciano was a gate, you know, I mean, a key to a gate. It opened it up. The people said, oh, we know who you are. You have his blessing. Let us help you. Even the mayor of one town helped them.

0: was. I mean, there was no satellites. There was no GPS. You had need to have, you know, the course of rivers change. And if I've got a map that's, you know, however old, or you need to know, okay, this is what's going in and out of that port. Here's where the mines are. You might want to avoid that. I mean, that stuff was absolutely critical. And clearly, Meyer and Lucky and all these folks, they had their ulterior motives. I'm guessing they were hoping for some, you know, some reduced prison time down the line, or, you know, get out of jail free card or something like that. But I saw an interview where you did, where you said that they were more offended at being called disloyal than being called murderers. And they were actually patriots.
1: Absolutely. It was so interesting talking to the family members of the mob, who reinforced that was the fact that they were patriots. They loved this country. They loved, you know, the freedoms they had. They hated Mussolini, and they didn't want that to take over. And so they wanted to do everything they could. And genuinely, there's a few quotes in there, especially Sox Lanza, who, you know, he's kind of the, you know, the little guy on the pier, but he runs the Fulton Fish Market. And he very much talks about how he was a patriot and how he was offended if anyone didn't believe he was a patriot. So, you know, my father-in-law kind of, he cracked me up when he said, you know, I found myself rooting for the mob. And he's like, I never thought that would happen.
0: Well, that's what's special about this story. It's kind of, yeah. And did they ever, did you in your research, did Luciano ever, I mean, did they ever get a break, or was it the authorities kind of buried it and didn't want to admit that that's what took place and, you know, don't call us, we'll call you kind of thing?
1: They did bury it. They tried to bury it for a long time, and it actually affected Haffenden, who was the one whose idea it was from the beginning. It kind of, you know, ruined his career. But it, with Lucky Luciano and the others, you know, he got deported when the war was over, and after they believed he served his time, you know, he didn't get to come back to the United States ever again. And they kind of brushed it under the carpet and didn't, even until the Harelands investigation, even start to acknowledge what might have, you know, how they were vital to this effort, how they were involved. It was kind of like, nope, you did it. Now let's never talk about that again.
0: Yeah, well, that unfortunately happened a lot, I'm guessing. Back in that day. Yes. Sarah, when we come back, I want to talk more about another part that I really warmed my heart that I was impressed with. You know, as far as you talk about the number of volunteers and the risks that they took, the folks involved, the Civil Air Patrol. Mm-hmm. And in your book, you say that's why I find it so compelling. The volunteers flew more than 244,600 hours on 86,635 missions. 90 planes were lost and 26 people actually lost their lives in the line of duty. And these are volunteers flying in their own aircraft with their own fuel and just doing some pretty impressive stuff. Again, coming back to that fact that we just weren't prepared for this war in the early days of the war. And I think in particular, when you saw the Japanese strike on Pearl Harbor, all of a sudden people thought, oh, they actually can get to us. So I want to chat more about that when we come back. Ladies and gentlemen, Ben Buehler-Garcia talking with Sarah Vladeck. We'll be right back. Well, it's officially summer. 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
2: With SRN News, I'm Ron Taylor. The United States and Iran appear to be close to a deal to end the war and open the Strait of Hormuz. Pakistan's prime minister said yesterday that a deal was closer than ever before and expected to be finalized within 24 hours. President Trump said the deal was scheduled to get signed later today and that the Strait of Hormuz would open immediately. Nara Organics has recalled its organic baby formula sold at Target stores and online due to a multi-state outbreak of infant botulism. Federal authorities report that three babies became

0: ill in California, Pennsylvania, and Washington in April and May after consuming the formula. The FDA says people should stop using the product immediately. President Trump celebrates turning 80 with a UFC cage fighting event on the White House South Lawn later today. It's an unprecedented extravaganza marking his birthday in show-stopping fashion, featuring seven fights and aligning America's 250th anniversary. This is SRN News.
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0: Welcome back to American Warrior Radio, ladies and gentlemen. Having a wonderful conversation with Sarah Vladeck. Sarah is the author of a book called The Dangerous Shore. I highly encourage you to read it. It's just it's a joy to read, truly, Sarah. I mean that. Not just because you're on the show, but if I hated the book, you wouldn't be on the show. How's that?
1: Thank you. I appreciate it. Well, you know,
0: it's my show, darn it. I get to pick and choose. The Civil Air Patrol, that was, to me, one of the more compelling stories that runs in some ways throughout the book, and really they, because the U-boat threat also is something we follow throughout the course of your book pretty intensely. And one of the initial responsibilities of these volunteers was patrolling the coast and spotting these U-boats, correct?
1: Mm-hmm. Yes. And it started off as just being a resource for when all our, our guys went overseas and all our pilots were gone, what these would be the individuals who would step in and support our needs. But it grew from there into being the coastal patrols that were absolutely essential, down the line.
0: What other kind of roles did they play?
1: The Civil Air Patrol they did everything from mail couriers to putting out fires to ferrying planes. So when the planes were built at the factory, individuals would pilot them to where they needed to go to be shipped overseas or to, take off or whatnot. But everything they did, they were lookouts for when the Japanese balloon bombs became an issue. The Civil Air Patrol were the ones who were out scouting for those. They worked with the American Indians and protecting tribal lands from fires and such like with that. So, and they even worked in undercover missions with the Mexican border in order to keep spies from coming in there. So there was all these different roles that, and even down to the weather tracking and whatnot. So besides that, they were very busy and there were thousands of volunteers that stepped up immediately. I think it was like 40,000 volunteers stepped up almost immediately after Pearl Harbor. And we're talking women, we're talking minors who would become cadets, and that would feed into what would become the Army. It was the Army Air Corps then, it would become the Air Force, and it still stands today. So these cadets are essential to what became our fighting force later. So everyone who wasn't allowed to fight overseas, essentially, and that could fly or that had some role in assisting with flying or in that capacity, volunteered to help to support the Civil Air Patrol.
0: Was it kind of a rough haul to try and convince the military authorities that this was a good idea? Because, tensions are high and you don't want to just go up in your little Piper Cub and be flying over New York City. They might send up someone to greet you forcefully. So
1: yeah, it was not welcomed at all. I mean, initially there were those like Hap Arnold who were behind it and supported it, but the Navy wanted nothing to do with it. It took them like 4 or 5 months after the war began to be, we are in dire straits. We cannot support this. We have something like 12 planes and 6 work to protect the entire Eastern Seaboard. Like, they don't have the resources to defend our own soil. And they finally see that what the Civil Air Patrol is doing, especially those U-boat patrols, all along flying the coastal patrols, they're seeing that this is actually helping and they're seeing how quickly it's helping. And they're like, well, okay. But I mean, it was not an instant like, heck yeah, let's do this. It was no, absolutely not.
0: And I find it fascinating. Again, these are volunteers. They're doing all their own mechanic work. They're flying all that. And I think you referenced there were some women who literally were selling sandwiches by the side of the road to pay for their gas just so they could fly these patrol missions.
1: That was one of my favorite stories, and I wish there was so much more about that, but they were called the Suicide and Sandwich Patrol, and they would literally pay for their own gas because they weren't allowed to fly combat. They would pay for their own gas by selling jam and sandwiches on the side of the road and then go fly patrols. And I'm like, how wild is that? That they, they wanted to be involved and they wanted to do something so badly that they took it upon themselves and did it.
0: And this is another area where, again, Rosie the Riveter, and God bless them all, but a lot of these pilots were women. And tell us more about Willa Brown.
1: Willa Brown was an incredible individual. She was the first African-American pilot to be inducted in the Civil Air Patrol as an officer. And so she went on, she would also fly patrols, but she was training young pilots, young African-American pilots, to essentially be the Tuskegee Airmen. She was that her work infiltrated into the Tuskegee flight program, but she was getting, Gil Rob Wilson, who started the Civil Air Patrol, essentially it was his idea. He wanted everyone who was able to fly to be able to fly. He didn't care where you were from. He didn't care the color of your skin. None of that mattered. And so he went, you know, to Willa and her husband, Coffee, and he talked to them. He got them involved. He got them to support it. And so, you know, Willa was this trailblazer, I guess you could say, where, you know, she didn't take no for an answer and didn't let race or anything stop her. And so she was very integral, and especially in the Chicago area, of getting young men and women to get their wings, to then go into training programs, to be able to assist in the war effort in a way they wanted to, not just, oh, you know, you have to do this menial task because fill in the blank reason, mm-hmm. right? She wanted to be able to offer that opportunity alongside Gil to let people fly if they wanted to.
0: I'm fascinated by the technological aspect, particularly some of the stuff the Germans were developing throughout the course of the war, and particularly later in the war. And it included, I didn't realize this, but, you know, they were actually testing doing submerged launches of missiles from submarines, which is, you know, we think of, we don't give a second thought today when, you know, somebody loses off, you know, 20 Tomahawks as we're about to open the first days of a conflict. But that was, wow. I mean, and I'm curious from your perspective, this, I'm asking for your opinion here, Sarah, if the ME-262 and some of these wonder weapons, if they had really come to full production, how do you think that would have, I mean, I don't think that would have turned the war completely, but it certainly would have extended it, right?
1: I think so. And I think, you know, there's a lot of talk, and this obviously is speculation, but, you know, if they say that if they had 2 or 3 months longer, they could have deployed those weapons. And to me, you know, again, it would have changed. It would have enacted terror. It would have, you know, the fact that we're seeing what's happening in London, we're seeing what's happening in Paris, and all of a sudden that can happen in New York, that can happen in DC. You know, that is a different thing. Now, we know that, you know, traditionally Americans, when they're fought with, they fight back hard. So would that have amplified the war effort? I don't know. Would it have affected our morale? I don't know. But I do know that that was a very real threat, and it was very close. And the thing is, you know, I talked to a good friend of mine who's a retired submarine captain, and he was like, no, they didn't have that capability with submerged rockets until the Cold War, you know, till that era. And then I get to pull out the film footage of the rocket test to show that they were successful in 1942. And it blew his mind. Like, the Germans were that ready to enact submerged rockets as early as 1942.
0: I hope he at least gave you a challenge coin for that.
1: I had one from him before, but darn it. Now I'm thinking, I'm like, he's moved up in the world. Maybe I should ask.
0: Yeah, maybe you should check in with him again. Yeah. Hey, Admiral, remember that time that I proved you wrong?
1: Yes.
0: And the reason I don't want to talk about that is that the other last thing I want to cover today, and there's just so much in there in your book, so that we can't, you know, give value to all of it. But I want to talk about is it the bomb machine or the Bombay machine?
1: Bomb.
0: Okay. B-O-M-B-E. And I'm just kind of teasing this because I wanted to focus on it, but really the thing that I really appreciated about your book is, you know, Alan Turing and his team at Bletchley Park, if you look at modern media and films and stuff, they get all the credit for breaking that code and the Enigma machine and all that stuff. And it's great drama. I love the movie. I've seen it, you know, 3 or 4 times, but that's not the complete story, is it?
1: Not at all. I think the Americans did not get the credit they were due, especially Joseph Desch.
0: And the Polish, right? Was it a Polish guy built the first machine?
1: Very much so. I mean, the Polish get no credit, essentially, for giving the British the idea, or, you know, or at least the machine information and whatnot, and, you know, what the Enigma did, how to break it, that kind of thing. That was all Polish inception.
0: Okay, sir, when we come back, I'd like to talk more about that and Joe Desch and that whole, because that was absolutely critical to really, I would say, in my opinion, I'm not an expert, you are, but really ending the U-boat threat in the Atlantic and winning us that war at sea. Ladies and gentlemen, Ben Buehler-Garcia talking with Sarah Vladeck. Check out her website, saravladeck.com, SARAVLADIC.com. Sarah, I'm definitely going to have to get a copy of Indianapolis and read that too. Maybe we'll have you back. Stick around, folks. You know, for over a decade now, it's been my privilege to share these important stories of those who protect us at home and abroad.
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0: Welcome back to American Warrior Radio, ladies and gentlemen. We're talking with best-selling author, documentarian, Sarah Vladeck, about her book, The Dangerous Shore, and then I couldn't remember the darn name, but it's a great read. We're talking about the Enigma and that the bomb machine and, you know, Turing, no question, a brilliant scientist, brilliant mathematician, but there's this fellow that you mentioned before, Joe Desch, who just doesn't get enough credit. And I feel like we took what they built and made it better and got better at doing the job that they were supposed to do, not that they weren't doing their job. Is that a Reader's Digest sort of summary?
1: Kind of. So the British had been working on the three-rotor Enigma machine, but the American version is actually its own thing. It was, you know, initially and throughout much of the war, the British were not sharing, you know, their intelligence. They were not sharing the Enigma machines. And so when we're getting, you know, at the point where we're getting desperate and we need to have a solution, Joe Desch starts working on his own prototype of what this will be to break what became the four-rotor. So that was far more complicated. That was something that we needed to be able to read in real time. We couldn't rely on, you know, prior to that, which was amazing to me, is the fact that code breakers were literally breaking code with a pen and paper and, you know, doing these numbers and these things with millions of combinations. And it got to the point with the technology of the Enigma that that was not something possible anymore. And it was Joe's machine that really gave us the capability to read the Enigma, and that's the short version of that, but gave us the ability to read the German transmissions almost in real time.
0: And that was, in effect, a mechanical computer.
1: Yes.
0: And one of the more heartbreaking for me, not because I'm of German descent, but just reading your chapters as we go on through the book and we're breaking the German codes, and these U-boat crews cannot figure out why every time they surface, there's a bomber above them or a cruiser or a destroyer already hunting them. And, you know, they've had these, the Milch that were supposed to be meeting them. And I've been out on a submarine. If you aren't getting supplied, now it's not so bad now because they don't need gas and they make all their own oxygen. But nonetheless, if you, I could almost feel the visceral panic. Maybe they weren't panicking. They were good sailors, but it's just, it was kind of heartbreaking for me, Sarah, reading that towards the end there.
1: Well, yes. But I mean, part of what I did with this story too, is I did tell the German perspective and I did tell the Japanese, and I really wanted the readers to understand that they weren't just this big, bad German Nazi monster. Like, these were young men that were, you know, many of times conscripted, but I used the interviews with, you know, from Kirk and from letters and whatnot to really make the reader understand what it kind of would have been like to sit in that, you know, iron coffin, essentially waiting to find out if that mine was going to hit you, if they were going to spot you, and the tension that would be. And to remember that they were 16, 17 and 18 year old too. So, you know, it's good that you felt that, because we should have consider that in all things. Like, you know, it wasn't just this enemy that was killing us. There was more to the story and more to who these men were, and the shocking rate of, you know, survival for a U-boatman was dire. I mean, it was like 15% or something by the end of the war. And so you essentially knew if you were going in that submarine, you probably weren't coming back.
0: And when the final orders came, when Germany finally capitulated, there was even some crews who wanted to fight on. I don't know with what, but, you know.
1: Yeah. I mean, you know, I think of it, turn the tables and have it be, you know, it's an American submarine and they say, well, the war is over and, you know, you're going to be prisoner of war or you're going to be whatnot, you know, not having served in a submarine, I would still fight tooth and claw till the last minute, you know, hoping that there was something that could be done, you know, to maybe not save the country, but to save my crew, to my brother in arms sitting next to me, that kind of thing. I don't know how easily I would go out.
0: I would be remiss if I didn't, being a former Boy Scout myself, if I didn't also bring up Harvard Merrill Hodgkins. Tell us about him.
1: Harvard was a teenager. He was a Boy Scout. He was a young man who was coming home from, I think it was like a church party or something. And it was late in Maine in the middle of a snowstorm. And he spots two men nicely dressed coming from a direction that didn't make any sense to him. And so, you know, he stops his car and he kind of looks out and he follows them. But what he really does that struck me is the fact that he went and followed their footsteps back to the shore and realized these men came out of the water. And he said, whoa, hold on. You know, so he goes back and his father was out of town. His father was kind of the local sheriff. So he goes and, you know, tells, eventually his dad comes home and he tells him what happened. And he's the reason why the FBI knew more spies landed. They knew a submarine was there, but they, until Harvard said something, didn't know that spies had landed off the coast of Maine in November of 1944.
0: Again, I saw another interview you did, Sarah, where you're talking about, because I've seen this and I've read this where, you know, in many cases, if you were an able-bodied male and you weren't in uniform, that was really frowned upon. And, you know, many of these people in the book that you write about either weren't eligible or couldn't or too old or whatever. You know, you talk about the Civil Air Patrol pilot who flew with two, he was missing two legs and he was still a great pilot. But talk a little bit about that. Was there survivor's guilt did some of these people finally feel eventually, or were they recognized, were they made whole, at least mentally?
1: To some degree, yes. But, you know, there were people like Joe Desch, who was of fighting age, but because he was so brilliant, it was more important for him to stay back and work on the development of the American bomb. Well, Joe was also part of the reserves. He was an Army reserves, and his entire unit was sent. He was not, and they all were killed in action. So he had a tremendous amount of survivor's guilt, not to mention the whole neighborhood didn't, because his mission, or if you will, or his program was so top secret, second only to the atomic bomb program, that nobody knew what he was doing, including his wife and his mom. And, you know, he wasn't really allowed to visit her. So all the neighbors had their opinion of why isn't Joe going to war? And, you know, they have their gold stars or their blue stars in the window. They have the pride that their son is fighting overseas and Joe didn't go. So he's kind of judged and condemned by the neighborhood for not going. They think he's an objector. So there's, you know, individuals like him. And then all the way through the Civil Air Patrol, like the gentleman with no legs, there's, you know, reasons they couldn't fight or minorities couldn't fight, whatnot. You know, they're still kind of judged for that. And then the war ends. And remember, they're all civilians. So they're not getting the benefits. They're not getting the recognition. They're not getting all these things that come with being a service member, even though flying a plane with, you know, duct tape bombs attached to it so you can do U-boat patrols deserves an honor in my book, you know.
0: No question. I think that's why I really enjoyed the book, Sarah, because there's so many of these people who are, I think are finally getting their due. We're just down to a couple minutes, Sarah, real quick. What would you consider the most tragic story? Was it Joe Desch or?
1: I think, tragic wise, probably yes, Joe, you know, the way that what happens with his storyline, but in some degrees, you know, what he did changed the war for a positive. So in that respect, but personally, yeah, his story was pretty hard, you know, to reveal in the end. And I got really emotional writing that part of the story. And so I would say, yeah, probably Joe.
0: Okay. Anything, folks, you can learn more, visit saravladic.com, saravladic.com. I highly, highly recommend her latest book. And hopefully I'll recommend Indianapolis too. But what, anything else in the hopper for Sarah now that we should be looking for?
1: You shall all see. There's a couple of projects that I'm kind of deciding which one's next. So, and you know, there's always the hope that somehow this can become either for the screen or for television series or something like that. So we'll see.
0: Ooh, it would make a great series.
1: Kind of. I hope so. I think so too.
0: Band of brothers on the home front.
1: Yep. That's what I'm hoping. So
0: okay,
1: between that and Indianapolis, maybe those powers combine to make one really rich, you know, home front war, World War II epic.
0: Well, I hope you continue because I think there's still so many stories. My junior year in high school, small town, and those things, those libraries that you mentioned that people don't know about now, but, you know, where books sleep. I wrote a book report about the 4th Fighter Group, and they were American volunteers who basically went to Canada and joined before America entered the war and then were flying in Europe. And boy, you talk about some characters. I mean, it would make a great a great screenplay with some of those characters. But that's a conversation for another time. Sarah, thank you so much for spending time with our listeners today, and stay in touch.
1: I will. Thank you so much, Ben. I had a great time on the show.
0: There you go, ladies and gentlemen. Please share these important messages. Until next time, all policies and procedures are to remain in place.

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8: News this hour from Town Hall. I'm Ron Taylor. There's growing momentum that the end of the Iran war may be near.
9: Key mediator Pakistan said an agreement was closer than ever before, and Iran made some of its most optimistic statements yet. President Trump said on social media the deal was scheduled to get signed tomorrow, Sunday, and that the Strait of Hormuz would open immediately. An Iranian foreign ministry spokesperson said the likelihood of finalizing a memorandum of understanding in the coming days is high. One senior U.S. official who briefed journalists on condition of anonymity said the president planned to meet on the G7 sidelines with the leaders of Egypt, Qatar, and United Arab Emirates to discuss efforts to wind down the war. John Scott reporting.
10: Tennessee Republican Senator Marsha Blackburn says she's proposing a new bill similar to the Save America Act that would incentivize states to compare their voter rolls to Homeland Security data with the goal of eliminating people who are here illegally and not eligible to vote.
11: Checking 26 states check those voter rolls against that system, and they remove people that are not allowed to vote. We want every state to do that. So incentivizing and giving them a plus up on their grants that they use for election security is the way we will do that.
10: Senator Blackburn was interviewed by This Week by the Salem Radio Network. Nara Organics has recalled its organic baby formula sold at Target stores and online due to a multi-state outbreak of infant botulism. Federal authorities report that three babies became ill in three states in the last 2 months. The FDA says people are urged to stop using the product immediately. President Trump celebrates turning 80 today with a UFC cage fighting event on the White House South Lawn, an unprecedented extravaganza marking his birthday in show-stopping fashion, featuring seven fights and aligning with America's 250th anniversary. News and analysis at townhall.com.
12: In the War of 1812, our nation fought and won America's religious freedom. Today, that constitutional right is being assaulted once more from within.
13: Religious liberty and rights in general were under attack. We all of a sudden became the enemy.
12: In the important new documentary by Dawn's Early Light, anti-Christian bias is exposed at the highest levels of government.
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15: I'm sorry, our rights have been suspended? Hard to believe that the instruments of government would ever be used to punish faith.
12: Follow the sweeping investigation of President Trump's task force to eradicate anti-Christian bias. The governmental hostility and prejudice is uncovered, and Trump's fight to restore our constitutional liberties and religious freedom.
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10: A federal judge has apologized after receiving a private reprimand for misconduct.
17: A federal judge who was disciplined after an investigation found that she had sex with a police officer in her chambers wrote a letter to a former law clerk apologizing for her, quote, harmful, offensive, and unprofessional behavior. An investigation found that U.S. District Judge Eleanor Ross had sex in the courthouse with a high-ranking uniformed police officer within earshot of staff, attended a partisan event, and initially lied about it when confronted. Ross wrote in her letter that her actions were patently wrong and there is no excuse. I'm Lisa Dwyer.
10: The iconic Today Show film critic Gene Shalit has died. The man known for his handlebar mustache and bow ties was the show's full-time critic for more than four decades before retiring in 2010. Gene Shalit was 100 years old. More news and analysis at townhall.com. There's a push for transparency in healthcare pricing.
18: The Trump administration is warning more than 500 hospitals to disclose basic cost information, saying hidden pricing drives up costs for American families. Hospitals that fail to comply could face penalties up to $2 million a year. Officials say stronger enforcement will help patients shop for care and curb runaway healthcare spending ahead of the midterms. I'm Bill Alexander.
10: Jalen Brunson and the comeback Knicks have done it again, and now they're the championship Knicks. For the first time in 53 years, New York rules the NBA, beating the Spurs 94-90 in Game 5 last night. Ford recalling more than 250,000 vehicles that were incorrectly repaired under a previous recall. The recall includes Ford Focus automobiles, model years 2012 through 2018. To fix the problem, dealers will provide a powertrain software update free of charge. You'll find more on these stories, plus breaking news, at townhall.com. I'm Ron Taylor.
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0: Greetings, pet lovers. I'm your host, pet trendologist Charlotte Reed, and I welcome our listeners who tune in each week from around the globe. This show is dedicated to Halo, family member of Welsh soccer star Aaron Ramsey. The 10-year-old beagle mysteriously disappeared in October 2025 while being kept at a dog sanctuary in Guanajuato region of Mexico. Since so many people are celebrating the World Cup with their dogs, we started to think about Aaron and his family and how much they miss their dog. In honor of the World Cup and its campaign to include our four-legged family members, we start off today's show with the soccer referee's game day whistle. When it comes to the World Cup, everyone, including the dogs, are even getting in on the fun. The combination of the FIFA World Cup and dog celebration stems from a major effort by 2026 host cities and media companies to promote pet adoption and community inclusivity by creating pet-friendly fan zones and hosting theme events. Organizers are allowing soccer fans to share their love of the game with their pets. These initiatives successfully bring families together while raising vital awareness for local animal shelters. A key highlight of this trend is Kansas City's FIFA Fan Festival, where organizers have introduced special dog days, June 14th, June 21st, and July 5th, 2026, in partnership with Purina and the KC Pet Project. This event allows fans to bring their dogs to the official festival grounds, get custom pet gear, and participate in on-site adoptions. Additionally, media platforms are launching the World Pup, a bracket-style puppy soccer tournament featuring 48 adoptable rescue puppies representing different national teams. Beyond official events, dogs are becoming a major part of unofficial supporter culture as fans embrace them as game day mascots. Pet owners are increasingly dressing their dogs in team jerseys and bringing them to tailgates and outdoor watch parties. This growing movement transforms the World Cup into a highly inclusive, family-friendly celebration that extends far beyond traditional sports fans. Check out local watch parties that you can bring your pooch to. Don't forget to take lots of pictures for your social media channels and add specific hashtags. The most popular hashtag for sharing photos of your pup during soccer matches are hashtag World Cup Dogs, hashtag Soccer Dog, and hashtag World Pup. You can also use playful puns like hashtag Woof Cup or pair them with team-specific tags like hashtag Team USA to show off your dog's loyalty. Now, if you want to find or share dog-friendly watch parties near you, look for them on Google so that you can find the best local venues in or near your city. Now it's time for the show rundown for the best in pet talk radio. This week on the Pet Buzz, I'm talking about
1: eight.
0: His dog's protection was something he could never imagine.
1: Seven.
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1: Six.
0: If your dog loves the water, learn about this important summer essential.
1: Five.
0: What your dog needs to celebrate the 2026 World Cup.
1: Four.
0: Delegating household chores to appliances means more time for yourself.
1: Three.
0: Moen offers pet owners more than a two-for-one combo deal.
1: Two.
0: Lesson learned for this Kardashian. Learn why it's important to do your research with pets.
1: One.
0: And tragically, over 200,000 pet choking incidents occur annually in the United States, costing pet parents millions of dollars in veterinary fees, more importantly, costing them an immeasurable and irreversible physical and emotional toll. These pet choking tragedies cause panic, fear, anxiety, really for pet parents and the veterinary professional that tries to save these dogs and cats' lives. Inspired by one simple goal of creating more awareness and education for pet parents toward eliminating all pet choking incidents in the U.S. and around the world, Bow Wow Labs, a national pet wellness product company, created National Pet Choking Prevention Day to build a global community of pet lovers that share their dedication to keep their pets safe, healthy, and happy. Bow Wow Labs has partnered with veterinary professionals, including the very well-known Dr. Judy Morgan to help prevent pet choking incidents every day. Well, joining us to discuss National Pet Choking Day is veterinarian Dr. Judy Morgan. Dr. Judy Morgan has over 37 years of experience as an integrative veterinarian. She owned and operated two veterinary hospitals that offer an integrative approach, combining holistic medicine with traditional Western techniques. Her goal is to change the lives of over 10 million pets by educating and empowering pet owners worldwide in the use of natural healing therapies and minimizing the use of chemicals, vaccinations, and poor quality processed food. Now, this is impressive. She was also voted Woman of the Year in the Pet Industry Pet Age Women of Influence and IAOTP Veterinarian of the Year. Greetings, Dr. Judy. We're so happy to have you here.
2: Thank you very much. I'm happy to be here.
0: And I was really excited to learn more about your product line, Naturally Healthy Pet Products. It's fantastic. You do so much to help animals as well as pet parents.
2: For me, it's all about education and empowering pet parents to really get longevity and good health with their pets, because we all want our pets to live longer.
0: Yeah, live as long as possible so we can spend as much time with them. Can you tell us about what the top choking hazards are for dogs?
2: Well, for dogs, we certainly see a lot of problems with long-term chews. Things like bully sticks, rawhides are notorious. In practice, there was this product. It was actually a flip chip, which was sort of a rawhide about the size of a big potato chip. And those, as soon as they would soften up, they actually, if the dog took a breath while they were chewing on them, they were the perfect size to lodge right over the airway. So those were a huge problem. But we also see balls, sticks, children's toys, food packaging, hard foods. I had a dog that came in with a piece of turnip lodged in his throat. We've seen balls, you name it. If they can figure out a way to get it stuck, they're going to do it.
0: Now, let's talk about cats, too, because this is a problem with cats as well.
2: Absolutely. And cats are a little bit different. One of the favorite toys of cats, and I have no idea why, but hair ties and rubber bands. I've done surgery on cats where we take out 100 rubber bands. They just go for them for whatever reason. But those fishing pole toys with the long strings on them are very popular. And a lot of times people will tie them on a doorknob for the cats to bat the feathers. But that's a choking hazard and should never be left out there for your cat to play with unsupervised. And something that we don't think about very often, but window blind cords, because cats are up on the back of the sofa in the window trying to look outside. And if you have blinds with cords, very easy for your cat to choke on those.
0: Yeah, I would think they're also attracted to the little end piece that you hold. And I understand the fishing pole toys, because obviously those lures, just like when you fish, they're really exciting and attractive. They're sparkly and they're feathery, and cats really want to bite them. So I'm not surprised they can dislodge them and they can choke on them. So how common is pet choking? And is it a risk for most pets?
2: It's a risk for any pet, because sometimes we get complacent or we give them something to chew and we don't really think about it. Like the turnip, the woman was cutting turnips in her kitchen and her dogs were lined up begging. And a turnip is fine for a dog. It's a nice, fresh root vegetable. Unfortunately, it was a big enough piece and it was a Pekingese, so he didn't have a big airway anyway.
0: Sure.
2: And the dogs were all grabbing from each other, and this one grabbed and inhaled and just got it lodged in there. We were lucky that she lived close by. She was not able to dislodge it, but she was able to get them to us in time. When I worked in emergency medicine, I saw all kinds of things stuck. I had a German Shepherd. The owner was bouncing a rubber ball off the wall for the dog to catch. It was a great game right up until the dog caught it and it lodged right into his airway and caused a complete obstruction. Again, he lived close enough. He was able to get that dog into us in time for me to be able to get that ball out of there.
0: I'm glad that you described these scenarios in which dogs are choking. We can learn from these examples. Dr. Judy, I want to have an idea of what this costs, because that will frighten pet parents into submission, unfortunately.
2: If your animal is in bad shape when they come in, let's say that they have been without oxygen for a little bit, they need to have oxygen, they may need IV fluids, they may need to be treated for shock, they may need to be sedated. You may have a surgical problem where you actually have to do a surgical procedure to dislodge whatever is in there. So your bill could literally be in the thousands very, very easily.
0: Time now for a commercial break. Dr. Judy Morgan will return in our next segment, continuing our discussion about choking hazards for dogs and cats Also in our next segment is Feature Celebrity Pet Buzz and Pet Money Matters.
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0: Last month, Khloe Kardashian sparked a massive wave of public backlash after admitting on her podcast that she had her two cats, Gray Kitty and Baby Kitty, declawed. During the May 20th, 2026 episode of her podcast, Khloe in Wonderland, the 41-year-old reality star opened up about the immense guilt she feels over the decision, which she attributes to being really misadvised as a first-time cat owner. Khloe Kardashian admitted that she was unaware of what the surgery actually involved. She now deeply regrets this decision, believing the procedure caused her pets to be miserable. and directly linking it to their current behavioral issues. Because the surgery removed their natural defense system, Chloe now operates in a state of hypervigilant protection. She keeps both felines strictly away from the doors out of intense fear they could escape and have no way to defend themselves, and fits them with air tags to monitor their safety. She really needs to get some tractive GPSs, as air tags don't really expand very far from the house. Animal advocates highlight that the American Veterinary Medical Association explains that this procedure is painful, often illegal amputation rather than a simple nail trim, and absolutely unnecessary. The outcry ended on the procedure being banned in Los Angeles since 2009, leading to questions about whether local animal welfare laws were bypassed. Declawing cats involves amputating the first joint of every toe and can lead to severe lifelong physical pain and behavioral issues, such as biting or avoiding the litter box. Veterinary experts strongly advocate against the surgical procedure, encouraging pet owners to choose humane management solutions instead. To protect furniture without harming her pets, Chloe could have established a routine of regular nail trimming or applied soft vinyl nail caps to the claws. Providing multiple scratching posts made of sisal or cardboard would also redirect their natural scratching instincts away from household items. Additionally, introducing a new cat requires managing territory and stress to prevent conflicts. Utilizing calming pheromone diffusers alongside providing plenty of vertical space and separate resources helps cats coexist peacefully without resorting to surgical modification. Now, if you are having issues with your pet or advised to engage in a procedure or medication, make sure your veterinarian explains the complete ramifications of the surgery or the medication so you know that your pet will not be harmed. Well, we're back with Dr. Judy Morgan discussing pet choking hazards. How can pet owners, including our Pet Buzz listeners, safeguard their pets from these type of choking hazards?
2: So one of the big things with choking is size matters. So that ball that owner was throwing for the German Shepherd, if it is small enough to get inside that dog's mouth, then it is small enough to get lodged in the airway. So we want things that are literally too big for them to be able to inhale it back into their airway. So really look at the size of your dog's jaw, how far the jaw opens, what can they get in their mouth, and what can they not get in their mouth. If you're using a long-term chew, something like the Bow Wow Buddy, which is basically a holder that holds that chew in place so that when they chew it down to that last little nub that they would be able to swallow, it's held in place, and so they can't swallow those smaller pieces. You never want to leave your pet unattended, like we said, and be very, very careful if you have cats and dogs that like to get on the back of the sofa and you have window blinds. Secure the cords. If you can, replace them with the cordless variety. Be very careful with any kind of strings, cords. Make sure your trash is stowed away where they can't get in it, because food packaging is a huge choking problem as well.
0: We have a tall, locked garbage can at our house. I remember when Size Matters first started being promoted, and it was back in the day with Greenies. Do you remember that?
2: Mm-hmm. Yes.
0: Because there were a lot of choking hazards when Greenies came out. Some people were buying the small Greenie or the medium-sized Greenie for the large Golden Retriever, or the Dachshund would take it from the Golden. You'd have all of these choking hazards. And that's when I remember the first packaging that said supervision,

0: So pet money does matter. More than a two-for-one deal.
1: Pet money matters with pet trendologist Charlotte Reed.
0: The Moen Magnetics 2-in-1 combo unit that includes both a fixed rain shower and a removable wand saves pet owners substantial money by eliminating professional grooming fees and by slashing home utility costs, as well as highlighting benefits that become especially valuable during the high-demand summer months. During the summer, dogs get much dirtier from outdoor mud, sand, and sweat, while also heavily shedding their winter undercoats. Instead of paying expensive professional groomers for frequent seasonal cleanings, owners can easily perform these baths at home. The showerhead signature feature and intuitive one-handed magnetic docking system leaves one hand completely free to hold a squirming pet, while its long, flexible hose, 60 inches and kink-free, easily reaches thick underbellies to replace a professional grade clean. Furthermore, the magnetics drastically lowers household water and energy bills during peak summer bathing season. Traditional pet baths waste significant amounts of water because the tap runs continuously while the owner struggles to lather, shampoo, or calm the pet. Moen addresses this by integrating a built-in pause button directly on the handheld wand, allowing owners to instantly trickle the flow during soaping without losing water temperature. Because these models are EPA WaterSense certified, they naturally use less water per minute while utilizing optimized pressure technologies to rinse thick fur quickly, preventing summer utility bills from skyrocketing. Finally, the specialized spray settings prevent costly secondary expenses like veterinary bills, as well as home water damage repairs. Also, summer is the peak season for fleas, ticks, and outdoor allergens, which can cause severe skin infections if left trapped in a pet's coat. The high-pressure rinse settings easily penetrate dense fur to flush out these hidden pests and irritants before they trigger expensive medical issues. Additionally, because the handheld unit allows for precise water control, it prevents a wet pet from shaking water onto the bathroom walls, safeguarding your home from long-term mold and structural water damage. Available in chrome, brushed nickel, matte black finishes, you can purchase the Moen 2-for-1 combo from $99 to $160+ at Moen.com. Purchase the Magnetics 2-for-1 combo so both you and your pet can enjoy this special showering experience. Ka-ching! I just kept more money in your wallet. Coming up in Seg 3, more with Dr. Judy Morgan discussing choking hazards. And I bet you can't wait for my I Likey of the Week coming up at the top of the segment. We're also answering your questions in the Pet Buzz mailbag. And are you ready for the World Cup? We are giving you the 411 about the players and their dogs.
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3: With SRN News, I'm Ron Taylor. Momentum for a deal to end the Iran war is growing. Pakistan says an agreement is closer than ever, and President Trump asserts it will be signed later today. Iran is making some of the most optimistic statements yet. Its foreign ministry spokesperson said yesterday that the likelihood of finalizing a memorandum of understanding in the coming days is high. Meanwhile, Trump plans to discuss demining the Strait of Hormuz at the upcoming Group of Seven summit that begins Monday. Nara Organics has recalled its organic baby formula sold at Target stores and online due to a multi-state outbreak of infant botulism. Federal authorities report that three babies became ill in California, Pennsylvania, and Washington in April and May after consuming the formula. The FDA says people are urged to stop using the product immediately. The Knicks have done it again, and now they are the champions. For the first time in 53 years, they ruled the NBA, beating the Spurs 94-90 last night in Game 5. This is SRN News.
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0: This show is about pets, and there are always plenty of pets in the Sirius studio. My dogs Hammy Jones and Churchill love spending time with us. Let's kick off this segment with the I Likey of the Week. Delegating canine cleaning task.
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0: There's my baby, Crossfire. 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Mommy's baby, I twist, you lick, and then we dream. Let's just make it a daily routine. Well, we're back with Dr. Judy Morgan discussing pet choking hazards. You don't really hear a lot of choking stories for the average pet owner.
9: Yeah, right. I don't think people really think about it, but I did emergency medicine for 10 years and 37 years in clinical practice. And we saw so many choking problems. So it is really something to think about. I would say we probably saw at least one a month, and that's a lot. So, and it can be anything. A lot of people use carrots as treats, which is fine. But again, really think about the sizing of any of those particularly hard treats that you're giving. And look at how many animals are in the area. If you have multiple dogs, are they going to be competing with each other so that they might be wanting to wolf it down? And that's when choking is more likely to happen.
0: Especially
9: as well.
0: If you're living with a house of Labradors.
9: Yes.
0: Who are chow pounds anyway. And that's when you either get the slow motion food bowls or you insert like a gobble stopper. We are so in the belief that we are so busy today. And now we have AI babysitter robots for our dogs and robots that can walk our dogs and automatic cars that can take them to the vet and everything else. But there's nothing like hanging out, enjoying your relationship, and really paying attention. Kind of like having kids. I mean, you know, so funny. In the studio, I have these great posters from the 1950s. And one of, they're done by Albert Stahl from the Saturday Evening Post. And they're so relevant today with a dog on a scale, a dog who got lost when they were traveling. He's in the luggage, one wearing a raincoat. There's one dog that chewed up a shoe. And we only used to think about the dogs chewing up the shoe. You know, right. they never got sick. And that this is one, it's why I'm so happy that you were able to spend time with me today, because it's so important to bring awareness to these issues that are there, but they're not at the above the surface level.
9: Right.
0: Right. Well, Dr. Judy, thank you so much for visiting with me. Can you give me your website or a website so that we can learn more about you as well as pet choking hazards?
9: My website is drjudymorgan.com. And then for pet choking, we have NationalPetChokingPreventionDay.com.
0: Perfect. Well, once again, that was Dr. Judy Morgan. She's an integrated veterinarian, an educator, a petrepreneur, and author discussing pet choking hazards. Please be vigilant with your pet's toys, treats, and other household items as you have the power to save their lives, as well as not incur unwanted veterinary bills. At the Pet Buzz, we love to answer your questions so that we can provide you with up-to-date information from industry specialists, ultimately helping pet owners make informed decisions for their pet's health, safety, and well-being.
10: Mail call.
0: So Lizzie writes from Cumberland Island, Georgia.
11: Charlotte, we spend a lot of time in the water in the summer months, and our Springer Spaniels seem to always be suffering from ear infections. Can you please give us some idea how best to take care of our baby's ears? Is there an incredible new product? Because we've tried them all. Signed, Georgia Dog Mom.
13: You've got mail.
0: Hello, Georgia Dog Mom. Summer is a peak ear infection season for dogs due to a perfect storm of environmental factors. Warm weather encourages water activities like swimming and bathing, which frequently leaves trapped moisture deep inside a dog's long L-shaped ear canal. At the same time, high summer pollen and mold count trigger seasonal allergies that cause inflammation in the ear, breaking down the skin's natural defenses and creating an ideal humid breeding ground for bacteria and yeast. You can spot a developing infection by watching for clear behavioral changes and physical signs of discomfort in your dogs. Affected pets will frequently shake their heads, tilt their heads to one side, or frantically search and rub their ears against furniture and carpets. A close inspection of the ear will often reveal noticeable redness, swelling, a foul or musky odor, and a dark brown, blackish, or yellowish discharge. Preventing these painful flare-ups requires keeping the ear canals clean and completely dry after every water exposure. Always gently dry your dog's ears with a towel or a cotton ball after swimming and use a vet-approved drying ear flush to eliminate residual moisture. If your dog is already showing signs of the active painful infection, it's critical to visit a veterinarian for a proper diagnostic test and target prescription medication. Well, that's if it's really bad. But one of the ways that you can clean your dog's ear, for example, is to use Teva Brands Vitality Medicated Otic Drops. It's about $29.99. 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Time now for a commercial break. But when we return, we are finishing up our interview with Dr. Judy Morgan about choking hazards and also have questions about World Cup essentials for dogs. We've got the answers in our special report and learn what canine health essential is keeping the screw worm, a deadly parasite for dogs and cats, at bay.
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0: The New World screwworm is a devastating parasitic fly whose larvae feed exclusively on the living tissue of warm-blooded animals, including dogs. After being declared eradicated in the U.S. in the 1960s, recent outbreaks in Central America and Mexico have led to confirmed cases in Texas and a pet dog in New Mexico. Screwworm infestations in dogs begin when an adult female fly is attracted to an open wound, such as a cut surgical site or tick bite, and lays her eggs. Within 12 hours of her laying them, the eggs hatch and the burrowing maggots consume healthy living flesh, causing immense pain, foul-smelling wounds, and severe tissue damage. If left untreated, these aggressive infestations can quickly become fatal for pets. To protect dogs, pet owners should regularly check their pets for wounds, keep cuts clean, and utilize prescribed preventative medications. Preventative medications for New World screwworm in dogs primarily include standard monthly oral flea and tick preventatives. The most effective frontline defense is keeping your dog on a consistent monthly flea and tick routine. Studies show that the isoxazoline class of drugs provide nearly 100% efficacy against screwworm larvae. To better understand when an adult female fly lays eggs in a dog's scratch or wound, the eggs hatch into larvae within 12 hours. When a dog is on a routine monthly chewable, the active medication circulates in their system. As soon as the hatched larvae attempt to feed on the tissue, they ingest the medication and die, halting the infestation before it becomes deeply invasive. While no medication has full FDA approval specifically for screwworms, the FDA has granted conditional approvals and emergency use authorizations, EUAs, to allow veterinaries to use these medications to prevent and treat infestations. The U.S. Food and Drug Administration has issued emergency use authorizations for specific preventatives such as Credelio and NexGard to treat infestations in canines. If you discover suspicious maggots or an open wound that is rapidly worsening, contact your veterinarian immediately for his or her expert advice.
4: 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With the FIFA World Cup officially kicking off, your furry best friend can finally join the action. Looking like a playa. There are 48 countries participating in the FIFA World Cup. I expect to see dogs from 48 countries dressed to impress on social media. 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If your pup finds full apparel too bulky or warm, a team bandana, a simple collar and leash combo in your team's colors, or accented with soccer balls, looks festive without overheating your pet. Games pets play. Since matches last at least 90 minutes, keep them entertained with soccer-themed plushies, a durable Kong Wubba soccer toy, or Nocciola. Treat dispensing puzzle toys can occupy their mind during intense moments of the game. Sports foodie. Match days are all about snacking, so treat your dog to safe, festive alternatives like doggy nachos made from sweet potato chips, canned wet food, and topped off with diced tomatoes and a small amount of plain yogurt. And to cool off pets, blend watermelon without seeds and freeze in paw molds to cool pets down as temperatures rise. For snacking, think about Purina Beggin U.S. Soccer Crest-shaped real bacon dog treats. And just be sure to keep hazardous human game day staples like grapes, onions, chicken wings with bones, and alcohol completely out of your pet's reach. Control the noise. Because loud cheers and sudden shouts can easily startle pets, set up a cozy safety zone away from the TV screens and the house crowds with a crate including their favorite bed with blankets. This quiet retreat gives dogs a secure place to relax. And when the game is over, give your dog a good walk, take off any additional accessories, and then, Leave the pooch to de-stress in a comfortable and calm room outfitted with his or her favorite toys, calming pheromones, and relaxing music.
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2: 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Soccer players inspire us with their peak performance, while our brains naturally form strong bonds with them as familiar public figures. Dogs fulfill our need for affection, offering unconditional loyalty and releasing chemical feel-good hormones when we interact with them. Ultimately, seeing athletes with their pets bridges the gaps between superstars and everyday fans. Some of the most notable include Lionel Messi, who famously owns a giant French Mastiff named Hulk, and Alex Sanchez, known for his dedication and love for his golden retrievers, Adam and Humber. Other star players and their beloved pets include Cristiano Ronaldo, owns a Labrador retriever named Marosca. Neymar has a golden retriever named Poker, as well as dogs named Truco and Flush. Harry Kane has two Labradors named Brady and Wilson. Marcello, known to have a massive pack of dogs, including a Newfie named Lola, several French Bulldogs, Kiara and Uli, and a Labrador, Nayla. Alex Morgan has a dog named Blue, or Blue Shaquille O'Neal Carrasco. Train Alexander Arnold, known for his French Bulldogs. Marcus Rashford, he owns a canine Corso named Saint. And Declan Rice, the cockapoo named Rafa. I thought I'd sneak that in, see if you guys were paying attention. I love a good human interest story featuring pets and their people. What about you? Loving protection.
7: And that's like,
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12: News of the day got you down? No worries. 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
2: An 86-year-old New Hampshire man named Ned Tarmy is alive today thanks to the ultimate bravery and devotion of his loyal dog, Kane. Earlier this June, Ned was suddenly attacked outside his home by an intruder who began throwing furniture and heavy bricks at him. Seeing his human in severe danger, Kane did not hesitate. The courageous dog rushed into the fray, tackled the violent intruder, and physically held him down while the local police arrived on the scene. Such bravery. Ned suffered serious injuries from the assault and had to spend several days recovering in the local hospital. While the physical healing was difficult, the most emotional moment of the ordeal came when Ned finally was discharged. The hospital staff and the family members watched through tears as the elderly man was reunited with his furry protector. Looking into Kane's eyes, Ned hugged him so tightly and whispered the words that have now touched people all around the world. "You saved my life." This incredible rescue highlights the powerful, unwavering bond between pets and their people. It reminds us that our animals are not just companions, but vigilant guardians and lifesavers who love us unconditionally. If you are inspired by Kane's heroism and want to experience this life-changing bond yourself, consider checking out upcoming local animal adoption events. This story is not just good. It's something really good. Did you hear the bells? That means it's time to wrap the show. But before we go, we want to give you a preview of next week's show. Next week, we're talking about common summer first aid issues, and June is National Pet Preparedness Month to ensure your dogs and cats are protected in the event of an emergency or natural disaster. And of course, we need to thank this week's guest. Thank you, Dr. Judy Morgan. 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
9: 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It's the King Dude, Mike Church. 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
27: News this hour from Town Hall. I'm Ron Taylor. Pakistan says a deal to end the Iran war is imminent.
28: Pakistani Prime Minister Shehbaz Sharif says a deal to end the war in Iran is closer than ever before, and he expects it to be finalized within 24 hours. He says Pakistan is preparing for an electronic signing of the agreement to be followed by technical level talks next week. Meanwhile, Iran state-run TV says funeral ceremonies for former Iranian Supreme Leader Ayatollah Ali Khamenei will be in July, between the 4th and the 9th. Khamenei was killed by the U.S. and Israel in the opening attack of the war in February. He's succeeded by his son, Mojtaba. I'm Donna Warder.
27: The Big Apple is finally on top of the basketball world after 53 years.
29: The New York Knicks won their first NBA championship Saturday night since 1973.
3: The Knicks beat the Western Conference champion San Antonio Spurs at the Alamo City 94-90 in Game 5. Knicks captain and guard Jalen Brunson won the NBA Finals MVP award. Brunson led his Knicks with 45 points in this game. Brunson scored 13 straight points in the fourth quarter.
27: Correspondent Andrew Stewart. Nara Organics has recalled its organic baby formula sold at Target stores and online due to a multi-state outbreak of infant botulism. Federal authorities report that three babies became ill in California, Pennsylvania, and Washington in April and May after consuming the formula. The FDA says people should stop using the product immediately. President Trump celebrating 80 years old today in a UFC cage fighting event at the White House South Lawn, an unprecedented extravagance.
11: United is the Way Radio in 3, 2, 1. Welcome to, United is the Way Radio in 3, 2, 1. Welcome all to this edition of United is the Way Radio. I'm Michael Williamson. On this show, we explore the issues shaping our communities through one simple but powerful lens. Is it good for ALICE? 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These are families working hard every day, but still struggling to afford the basics like housing, childcare, food, healthcare, transportation, and technology. And folks, nearly half of all households in Louisiana fall into this category. But at United Way, we believe that when ALICE families succeed, our whole region thrives. 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And today we got a great show for you folks. We're joined by Patty Riddlebarger, Vice President of Corporate Social Responsibility at Entergy Corporation. Together, we're going to explore the work, partnerships, and opportunities ahead to answer that key question. Is it good for ALICE? Welcome to the show, Patty.
13: Hey, good morning. Thanks for having
11: me. Yeah, you've been on before, so you know the drill here. But let me just start with, if I could just kind of frame our discussion today, because we're just a few days away from our annual meeting and United Awards presented by Entergy on June 16th at the Hilton New Orleans Riverside. And this is really where our community comes together, corporate partners, nonprofit leaders, volunteers, all focused on moving Southeast Louisiana forward. We're so excited to have Entergy as our title sponsor. So that leads me to Entergy, Patty. Let's start big picture. And let's have you just talk a little bit about Entergy's broader mission when it comes to the communities you serve.
13: Awesome. Thank you so much, Michael. I'm so happy to be here. It's been a few months since we have visited on the show, so happy to reconnect. When it comes to Entergy and the community, that tie is integral. The only way that Entergy can be successful as a company is if the communities that we serve are successful, healthy, thriving, and growing. And that has everything to do with the United Way mission. United Way affiliates across our entire service area, which is Arkansas, Louisiana, Texas, and Mississippi, are key partners for us in terms of helping to make sure that our communities are thriving and healthy and growing, and in particular that the ALICE families in our communities are doing well. Because when ALICE families prosper, our communities prosper. It's about economic development, and a rising tide truly does lift all boats. Entergy is a utility company. So if the economy is going well, if businesses are coming into the community, if they're employing people, commerce is taking place, it's a good thing. It's good for everybody. But in order for that to happen, there has to be a very stable social network. People have to have the basics, have to have access to the basics of life, food, affordable housing, affordable electricity, good schools, good education systems. All of those are important. And that is the bedrock of what United Way does in our communities.
11: Yeah, I'm going to kind of walk. I want to give folks historical context. We're going to dive into more of some of the insights you were sharing as far as ALICE and the connection to the work that United Way and our community partners do. But let's just walk back in time. Like, we've had a longstanding relationship with Entergy, but how did the relationship between Entergy and United Way really develop? And share a little bit about, from your point of view, why it's continued to grow.
13: Sure. It really goes back to our former chairman, J. Wayne Leonard, who was a visionary and so deeply committed to the community. He was the first one at Entergy to identify the connection between poverty and the challenges that our community faces, the challenges that our customers face. And he made that connection very, very direct and very clear to everybody in the company. What matters to our customers must matter to our company. And if significant portion of our customers are struggling day to day to afford the basic necessities of life, including electricity, which is a necessity and not a luxury, then that's an issue that that needs to concern our company. In fact, he wrote a piece for the Edison Electric Institute magazine in which he talked about our most important customer. And as a utility, your most important customer is always the customer without power. If we have a customer without power, it is job one to get power turned on as quickly, as safely as possible. And sometimes customers are without power because there's been a storm. Sometimes they're without power because of a maintenance issue, vegetation, or some other issue. We make it our business to get power restored as quickly as possible.
11: We've entered into hurricane season, and we're going to hope and pray it's an uneventful season. But we often talk about from the kind of point of view of building community resilience that the importance of, a hardened and reliable grid to ensure power is turned back on as quickly as possible. So especially Alice households, but all of us, we don't lose those valuable items in our refrigerators or our freezers. Yes. We can get back to work. So
13: jumping back in with the Wayne Leonard story, the point that he made was that sometimes customers are without power because there's been a storm in their life. Maybe they got laid off, or there was their hours were cut at work, or there's been their car broke down, or their child care is not available and they had to miss work. Those are very real and valid reasons why people sometimes are without power, and we need to be as concerned about helping those customers get their power back on as quickly as possible as we are the customer who lost power because of a storm or some other issue. That changed everything for our company. It really put a new focus on how we need to do business and how we need to be concerned about the challenges that Alice families face. It really started from that. And Wayne at that time declared that poverty would be the company's number one social cause. That goes back to, I guess it's 26 years now. And United Way, I don't know what the date was when you adopted your blueprint for prosperity that placed a target on eradication of poverty as the main goal for United Way. But that just aligns our purpose and our focus so well with everything that United Way does.
11: Yeah, that's a kind of walk back in time. About 8 years ago, the formation of the blueprint and it becoming the framework for how we drive investments in our community, which is honestly a perfect segue into my next part of our discussion. You mentioned Alice, but at United Way, we're focused on a bold goal of helping 100,000 individuals below the Alice threshold move on a pathway to financial stability by 2035, or financial prosperity. But we know we can't get there by ourselves, and it requires really strong corporate partners at the table. So just from your perspective, Patty, what is the, and you kind of hit on it, but I want to double down on it. What's the unique role that a company like Entergy plays in making this bold goal possible, attainable?
13: So it's not just your goal, it is also our goal. So simultaneously, actually within this past year, Entergy has set an aspirational goal of helping 150,000 customers address affordability. Affordability is a topic that is being talked about more and more these days. You can't actually, read the newspaper or listen to the evening news without affordability being a news story, and it is an issue that our customers are challenged by, and Entergy has adopted that as a cause. You know, there's when it comes to your utility service, we talk about share of wallet and energy burden, which consists of, you know, how much energy you are consuming, how much you use. That's the numerator in the equation. And then the denominator in the equation is you know, how much, what is your income, and what are the other things that you have to juggle to pay for to be able to make everything match and be able to afford all of your bills, including your utility bills. So we are focused on helping our customers do everything that they can to be energy smart and do energy efficiency upgrades for their homes so that they reduce their energy consumption. But that's only part of the equation. The other part of the equation is what can we do more holistically to help customers to grow that bottom part of the equation, the denominator. What can we do to help them be more economically stable and self-sufficient? What programs are there? Job placement, education, childcare assistance, training for new technologies and new industries that are emerging. What can we do in that area to address the issues that our customers are facing? And that's where United Way fits in squarely.
11: Yeah, it's a perfect example. United Way certainly is a longstanding partner of Entergy, the bedrock, foundational in many ways. But you discuss so many other ways and partnerships that Entergy has that, you know, from an economic development, workforce development standpoint, that build on the foundation of our relationship. And that requires leadership, which really gets me this question. Like, you know, we're super excited because you're our immediate past campaign chair and CEO of Entergy Corporation, Drew Marsh, is serving as a featured speaker at our annual meeting. And I just want you to talk for a second about, you know, like, what does that level of leadership signal about the importance of this work? I mean, Drew really shows up.
13: Yes, absolutely. I mean, it sends a very strong message to every one of our 12,000 employees across our states that this is important, and that the issues that challenge our customers are issues that we need to address as a company, and that United Way is a key partner in helping us do that. So it just speaks volumes when you have a leader that steps up in the way that Drew has stepped up.
11: Yeah, we've been fortunate from you know, certainly Mr. Leonard, now to Drew, that the leadership and the support has been consistent. We couldn't be more grateful. I do want to kind of offer, I think you have a lot of insights to share when it comes to kind of more culture and engagement. But for business leaders out there listening to the show, and often joke, if they're in the car, keep both hands on the wheel, eyes on the road. You can be at your coffee table having a cup of coffee. But if they're listening, yeah, and they want to deepen their relationship with United Way, what advice would you give them on how to start that conversation in a meaningful way?
13: I would encourage them to start with their customers and their own employees and you know, spend some time thinking, what are the issues that challenge and impact your customers? What are the issues that challenge and impact your employees? And you know, whatever those may happen to be, United Way is going to have a way to help and address whatever those issues are. You know, from an employer standpoint, childcare is critically important. If your employees who are parents do not have access to high quality, reliable childcare, that's going to impact their work performance. And so that's an area where reaching out and creating partnerships with United Way can address a very real business problem. And so that would be one area that employers might be able to look to, but also look at your customers. What are the challenges that your customers face? And then what are the programs? What's in the menu of offerings that United Way has that address those challenges? And how can you work together on those?
11: So, folks, if you're just joining, we're here with United Is the Way Radio. We're talking United Way annual meeting and awards. Breakfast. I have Patty Riddleberger, Vice President, Corporate Social Responsibility. We're talking about the meeting, but also talking about Entergy and corporate citizenship and all things related. But yeah, Patty, I do want to highlight, you know, the fact that Entergy Corporation itself Many things it does in the community. You have a corporate matching and employee engagement, you have focus. And so you have a robust corporate matching program. Can you talk a little bit how that works and what it's meant for organizations like United Way?
13: Sure. Entergy's match program provides employees an opportunity to make a difference in their own communities by contributing to the United Way campaign. And when they do that, Entergy matches 100% of their donation, dollar for dollar, not only for employees, but also for retirees, as a demonstration of the commitment that we have to our communities. And, you know, these days, more and more, the new generation of employees is asking, what is my employer doing to make my community better and stronger? The answer to that matters. It matters as they consider where they want to work, where they want to spend their time, where they want to spend their talent. And the fact that an employer offers a matching program is part of a package that builds a culture that employees feel that they can be part of, that they can contribute to, that working for a company that is doing good things in their community is a positive for them and their families, because the communities that we serve are the communities where we operate. They're the communities where we live, where we raise our own families, and it makes a difference. In fact, there's one story I like to tell. We have an employee this was an environmental program that we donated to, that restored an area of forest and rivers where this employee and his family have hunted and fished for generations. And he said, you know, it matters to me that the company, that my employer, the company that I work for, cares about the things that I care about. And that's just, it's just priceless, you know, to be able to say that.
11: I can only imagine, you sit at the intersection, you probably get to witness this, but I can only imagine, you know, when employees of Entergy and other companies that do this, because there are other companies out there that match their employee contributions, that they get to see that impact and makes them feel good about their employer. And I imagine with retention and employee satisfaction, it makes a huge difference, right?
13: Absolutely. We also provide a match for employees who volunteer in the community. For every 20 hours that an employee logs volunteer hours with a nonprofit like United Way or any other 501c3 nonprofit, those employees can earn a $250 grant for the nonprofit of their choice, up to $750 per employee per calendar year. So it provides a way for employees to direct some funds to the organizations that matter most to them.
11: Well, I also want to offer, you know, listeners, especially if they might run a company or work at a company that maybe they don't have a matching program yet, Patty, but let's give them some insights. What would you say about the difference it makes when a business puts real dollars behind its employees' generosity?
13: Oh, it makes all the difference in the world when you put your money when you walk the talk. That really about walking the talk, and it demonstrates that you are serious about this and not just giving lip service.
11: So I know we've had a number of partnerships, but not to put you on the spot here, Patty, because I know this is something you're a huge fan of, you're very, very comfortable with, but, you know, certainly Mr. Leonard was the anti-poverty CEO, really, I think, set the tone for future leadership. But we've also named a prosperity center after him, and we've built out a network of these centers that are delivering financial capability building programming across our region. We just kind of, from your perspective, talk about the importance of that model, like just from, like, you have tons of insights, and I'd love for folks to hear them.
13: So the prosperity center model is really exciting because it's data driven and it's been proven. It has a proven impact on the lives of the families that are served. The statistics that you and your team have been able to compile really prove the point that these kinds of interventions and these kinds of programs can make a transformational difference in the lives of families. Prosperity centers are a proven model for helping to place families on the path to economic self-sufficiency. United Way has been doing this for, I don't know, is it maybe almost 10 years, maybe not quite. but you've been able to document the impact that you have on the families that that participate in the programs and receive the services, and it's transformational. The data that you have is impressive. I would encourage anyone who's listening, any business owner who's interested in learning

0: and in supporting programs that really do make a lasting difference in the lives of families to look into this, because the families who participate in the prosperity centers, their income goes up, their assets increase, their credit scores improve, and their debt goes down. Those are the foundational things that make a difference in helping to put families on an economic stable path. And one of the most exciting parts of the Prosperity Center is the IDA program, which provides matched savings accounts for low and moderate income families, so that for every dollar they save, those dollars are matched by $4 from donors and other sources. Entergy has been a supporter for almost 20 years, and we see the difference that it makes. And so I would encourage anyone to consider this. In fact, we are hoping to be able to expand the Prosperity Center concept to our other states, Texas, Arkansas, and Mississippi specifically.
1: Well, you know, we're game for that. And I love, you talked about a little bit earlier, Patty, that, you know, the numerator and the denominator when it comes to your customers, but the importance of us helping, you know, mitigate, you know, expenses and the rising cost of things and its impact on families. But also looking at workforce development opportunities and educational opportunities to grow incomes, which creates, it increases the impact. And so our prosperity centers take that more holistic, integrated approach. And I'm really excited about, and we'll talk more about at the annual meeting, but our Pathways to Prosperity framework and this idea of a more integrated, holistic way, and working with all of our nonprofit partners, many of which you support. And let's talk, you know, also, Patty, you know, the free tax program. We just wrapped up, you know, the tax season. You know, it's usually, you know, it's a very, very stressful time for a lot of people, but we do provide folks hope that, you know, income qualified individuals can get their taxes done for free through our network. And Entergy has been a great supporter of that as well, right?
0: Yeah, absolutely. This is a company-wide initiative for us. We've been at it since about 2009, because earned income tax credit is the single most effective poverty reduction program nationwide. I think some 9 million families are lifted above the poverty line every year through the power of EITC. But as many as 20% of people who are eligible for EITC never receive their refunds or their benefits because they either don't know about it, or they find the process of filing their taxes cumbersome and too many hoops to run through. So by working with partners like United Way, we provide free tax preparation services for low to moderate income families and help them get back the funds that they have earned and deserved. In fact, last year we supported over 200 VITA sites across our service area, and we helped 45,000 low-income families get $55 million back into their pockets, which they then use to buy groceries, to pay utility bills, to you know, pay for books and uniforms for their kids, childcare. All of that makes a huge difference.
1: Yeah, such an amazing program. I think just here in Southeast Louisiana, we do better than 10,000 returns and bring millions back here with your support and a host of community partners. So, Patty, I'm gonna bring it back to, like, you know, the moment that's in front of us, our annual meeting. You know, it's more than just an event. It's a moment each year where we can show up and show for the community exactly what, you know, their investment, your investment makes possible right here in Southeast Louisiana. This is a breakfast gathering, folks, at the Hilton New Orleans Riverside. It's on June 16th. We're gonna bring folks across the region together. It's really, really exciting. Yeah, we'll celebrate the United Awards, recognize individuals and organizations doing extraordinary work across our region. And with Entergy CEO Drew Morris, our featured speaker, it's going to be an incredibly powerful morning. And Patty, I want to go back to that because, once again, like, Entergy invests in a lot of things throughout our region, throughout your footprint. You're the presenting sponsor for our annual meeting. But just reinforce for folks, why is showing up at that level, at such a significant level, important for your organization? Why is it important for Entergy?
0: I think it's just important to demonstrate leadership and also to thank our employees who

0: our, Entergy family, all the employees that are out there that show up for the community every day through the United Way campaign and other nonprofit organizations they support. That certainly speaks to the leadership of Entergy, but also the people that work for your organization, Patty. So shout out to all the folks out there at Entergy for your support. So Patty, one thing that we talk about a lot, and we know because we get to experience the annual meeting, is it's a great way to network. So thinking young professionals out there, they want to rub elbows with business leaders like yourself and Drew and others, but it is a fantastic networking event as well, right?
1: Oh, absolutely. So I would totally encourage anyone who's listening who wants to meet movers and shakers in the community to attend the lunch, the breakfast meeting. You'll interact with team members from Entergy, from Shell, from Valero, Chalmette Refining, all of the leading companies in the area. I encourage you to come out and take advantage of the opportunity to hear what they're doing in their communities.
0: Yeah, folks, we're almost sold out. It's a great event. It's almost like a reunion times 10. Like everybody's hugging and laughing. It's a great way to start your day as a breakfast so you can get on with the rest of your day after you spend a little time with us. So for more information on that, please visit unitedwaysla.org/annual meeting. Get all the details, get your tickets, tell a friend. We hope to see you on the 16th. A little birdie tells me we're almost sold out, so please don't wait. We would love to have you there. Patty, any closing thoughts? Anything you'd like to share before we close out the show?
1: 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I mean, everything that you do contributes so much to the lives of so many individuals and families across our area, that you really do make such a huge difference. And it is our privilege to partner with United Way in making our community stronger.
0: Well, we say here all the time, teamwork makes the dream work. 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So we're extremely blessed. So, hey folks, I want to thank you for joining United Is the Way Radio. Big thanks to my guest, Patty Riddleberger, Vice President of Corporate Social Responsibility at Entergy Corporation, for helping us unpack how we can move our region forward together. We talked about ALICE and corporate social responsibility. So it's been a great show, Patty. But for more information, you can visit United Way SELA, or you can follow us on all things social like Facebook, X, and Instagram. All you got to do is look for the handle United Way SELA. And remember, the work doesn't stop here. You can give, you can volunteer, you can speak out because United is the way to build a stronger Southeast Louisiana for everybody. This is Michael.
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3: I'm Ron Taylor.
2: And 6
3: the
2: to
3: United
2: 7 in
3: States
2: the
3: and Iran
2: evening,
3: appear close to a deal to end the war and open the Strait of
2: New
3: Hormuz.
2: Orleans.
3: Pakistan's prime minister said yesterday that a deal was closer than ever before and expected to be finalized within 24 hours. President Trump says the deal was scheduled to be signed later today and the Strait of Hormuz would open immediately. Jalen Brunson and the comeback Knicks did it again. Now they're the championship Knicks for the first time in 53 years. New York rules the NBA. Brunson scored 45 points, including 13 straight for New York in the fourth quarter, as the Knicks beat the San Antonio Spurs 94-90 in Game 5 of the NBA Finals last night. President Trump celebrates his 80th birthday today with a UFC cage fighting event on the White House South Lawn. It's an unprecedented extravaganza marking his birthday in show-stopping fashion, featuring seven fights and aligning with America's 250th anniversary. This is SRN News.
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That was Marvin Gaye's long-awaited follow-up to 1973's Let's Get It On, the title track from his 1976 LP, I Want You. Continuing the sexually themed and charged material its predecessor had established. And we kick the show off in rockin' style with the Eagles and the autobiographical Life in the Fast Lane. So, where do we go from here? How about we answer that question with a question? Hurricane Smith and his one and only hit, although he was directly responsible for dozens as an engineer, from 1973, Oh Babe, What Would You Say? On 70s Deja Vu.

0: former Beatle John Lennon and his 1970 top 10 hit Instant Karma on 70s Deja Vu. Lennon became the first Beatle to sell a million copies as a solo artist with that one. Oh, and that vague clue I gave you about Norman Hurricane Smith? He was for many years an engineer on dozens of Beatles records, so there's the tie-in. We've got more great 70s hits straight ahead, so don't go far.
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0: The first of three great duos back-to-back-to-back on 70s Deja Vu.

How about that for a triple play? Three great pairs there, John Travolta and Olivia Newton-John from Grease, Brewer and Shipley with One Toke Over the Line, and we started things with Loggins and Messina's Your Mama Don't Dance and Your Daddy Don't Rock and Roll. Wonder how that marriage lasted. Moving on, we're going to fudge just a little bit and call this another dynamic duo. Randy Bachman and Fred Turner combined, along with Randy's brothers, Robbie and Tim, to form the Bachman-Turner Overdrive in 1973 and proceeded to sell over 7 million albums in the 70s alone. Albums that produced a number of hit singles, including this one. Hey You,

0: the queen of disco, Donna Summer, talking about some hot stuff. When we return, Tom Jones gets things restarted on 70s Deja Vu.
1: Matthews. 1971.

cigarette. Now there's a guy who knew his way around women. From 1971, Tom Jones and the Paul Anka composition, She's a Lady, the highest chart-topping single in Jones' career, by the way. The irony of the Paul Anka connection is that the flip of She's a Lady was also penned by Anka, and I know you've heard of it, My Way. So let's see which little lady we can come up with here. Oh yes, it's little Melanie Safka on 70s Deja Vu.

Composer Bill Conti began a very lucrative relationship with actor Sylvester Stallone in 1977 when he wrote that one, the theme from Rocky, our cinema spotlight for this week. As we continue on 70s Deja Vu, one of the biggest album acts of the 70s also had a boatload of single hits. Steely Dan doing it again like they did in 1973. Just for you.

0: reached number 3 on the Billboard Hot 100 in 1971 and was a certified gold record for Jonathan Edwards, what we like to call around here a one-hit wonder. When we come back, we'll find some more of those one-hit wonders on 70s Deja Vu.
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17: 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New Orleans isn't just a city, it's a story, and I'm here to tell it. 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
1: Breaking news this hour from townhall.com. I'm Michael Herrick. Momentum for a deal to end the Iran war is growing. Pakistan says an agreement is closer than ever, and President Trump asserts that it might be signed as early as today. Iran is making some of its most optimistic statements yet. Its foreign ministry said yesterday the likelihood of finalizing a memorandum of understanding in the coming days is high. The Treasury Department has moved to involve banks more deeply in President Trump's immigration crackdown. Correspondent Bob Agnew reports.
2: Treasury has issued new guidance allowing banks to share information about suspected customers more freely. It's part of the administration's effort to remove undocumented workers from the banking system. The changes are framed as a crackdown on fraud and crime. In May, the president signed an executive order requiring banks to scrutinize customer citizenship. The new guidance expands banks' ability to share information, including flags tied to immigration status. Bob Agner reporting.
1: Conservative analysts are pointing to rising tensions in the United Kingdom and across the West as part of a broader cultural conflict. Correspondent Ken Lorman has that.
3: The analysts point out that public anger is growing over immigration policies and what they describe as elite resistance to change. According to this view, concerns about crime and social cohesion are often dismissed, fueling frustration that has in some cases erupted into unrest. Critics say unless those concerns are addressed, similar clashes could continue to escalate. Ken Lorman reporting.
1: Nera Organics is recalling its organic baby formula sold at Target stores and online due to a multi-state outbreak of infant botulism. Federal authorities say three babies have become ill in California, Pennsylvania, and Washington in April and May after consuming the formula. Infant botulism is rare, but a serious illness. More on these stories at townhall.com.
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1: A Ukrainian drone attack has killed one person and injured three in Russia's Krasnodar region. The attack is part of Kiev's ongoing strikes on military and energy targets deep inside Russia. Drone debris sparked a fire at a sea terminal, damaging a Black Sea export terminal. Ukraine's general staff did not comment on the strike, but mentioned hitting an oil station in Russia's Volgograd region. Ukrainian President Vladimir Zelensky has said Ukrainian missiles had struck military and energy sites inside Russia. China says it firmly opposes the U.S. adding several prominent Chinese businesses to its list of military-linked companies. The Pentagon includes companies like BYD, Alibaba, and Baidu to the list of firms that it deems to have ties to the Chinese military, preventing them from landing U.S. defense contracts. A Chinese Ministry of Commerce spokesman says the move ignores the consensus reached during a recent meeting between the Chinese and U.S. leaders. News and analysis at townhall.com. Yet another vehicle recall.
5: Ford is recalling more than 250,000 vehicles that were incorrectly repaired under a previous recall meant to fix a problem that caused the engine to stall while driving. The recall includes 255,404 Ford Focus automobiles model years 2012 to 2018. Ford said the canister purge valve may malfunction, causing the engine to stall unexpectedly while driving, increasing the risk of crash and injury. To fix the problem, dealers will provide a powertrain software update free of charge. Keith Peters reporting.
1: Jalen Brunson and the comeback Knicks did it again. Now they're the champion Knicks for the first time in 53 years. New York rules the NBA. Brunson scored 45 points last night, including 13 straight for New York in the fourth quarter, and the Knicks beat the Spurs 94-90 in Game 5 of the final series. More on these stories at townhall.com.
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7: Welcome back. As we travel back in time today, we find ourselves faced with the daunting task of trying to make our way through a sea of one-hit wonders. Well, I exaggerate, but it is quite astounding, the number, when you think about it. So, as promised,
6: we've got three big 70s hits in a row for you, starting now on 70s Deja Vu.

0: Now, when it comes to those guys, Marmalade, the Scottish band who recorded Reflections of My Life in 1969, but was released in 1970 here in the States and peaked at number 10. The point being, they actually scored other hits overseas with the likes of Obladi Oblada, a Beatles cover. But one solitary hit in the U.S. And speaking of Beatles covers, of sorts, we'll kick off the next segment with one on 70s Deja Vu.
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Now, when you first heard that song, what band did you think of? If you answered The Beatles, you would be correct. That's because it was written by Paul McCartney and actually recorded by the Beatles, but never properly released. Badfinger, then called the Ivies, actually auditioned for McCartney, who told the group that they had to sing and perform the song exactly as he had recorded it. Paul McCartney, always the perfectionist. So let's hear some of that perfection.

Stevie Wonder and Living for the City from his 1973 album, Inner Visions. A song ranked number 105 in Rolling Stone's list of the top 500 songs of all time. As we move along on 70s Deja Vu, we park our time machine right next to the curb in the year 1979 for a song that, in spite of all the airplay it's received through the decades, only peaked at number 24 that year. It was the third top 40 track from Billy Joel's 52nd Street, his sixth studio album. It's Honesty on 70s Deja Vu. If you

0: 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I'm Pat Matthews, inviting you to like us on Facebook. 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When we come back, we'll pay tribute to yet another fallen rock star on 70s Deja Vu.
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0: Well, we've lost another one. Sib Hashian, the original drummer for Boston, died recently after collapsing on stage while performing on a Legends of Rock cruise ship. Hashian was the drummer on the group's first two and best-selling albums. Here's Boston, in Peace of Mind, on 70s Deja Vu.

As we continue our trip down memory lane, spotlighting songs released in the spring, another group pops up who in 2015 mourned the death of one of its original members, Corey Wells, one of the three singers up front who shared the microphone with Chuck Nagelon on this monster hit from 1971.

With a mix of blues, soul music, psychedelic rock, and traditional Irish folk music, that's Ireland's Thin Lizzy. With their contribution to our spring frenzy on 70s Deja Vu, a song that peaked at number 12 in the spring of 1976. The boys are back in town, and back they were. Let's leave this hour dancing. Here's Joe Tex with some words for the wise.

0: wonder if Joe could have gotten away with that one in our current world. When we return for hour three, more great 70s hits, and somewhere in the mix, our guilty pleasure of the week. Stay tuned.
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0: Boy, have we got a show for you this week. Ever wonder where all the great songs have gone? 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
10: Breaking news this hour from townhall.com. I'm Michael Harrington. Momentum for a deal to end the Iranian war is growing. Pakistan, the mediator, says an agreement is close. President Trump says it could be signed today, and Iran is making its most optimistic statements yet. The Department of Justice has identified over 15,000 pedophiles, rapists, and others that the Biden administration allowed to come into the U.S., and some abused children.
11: The Department of Homeland Security says many of these children report stunning sexual abuse along their journeys from foreign countries. In a stunning news conference, the head of the Department of Homeland Security, Mark Wayne Mullen, telling reporters that some of these kids report being raped 600 to 700 times. Mullen says this child trafficking nightmare, the direct result of the Biden-Harris administration, allowing the northern and southern border to be wide open for 4 years. The former Homeland Chief, Alejandro Mayorkas, repeatedly told reporters on camera, the border is closed.
10: Correspondent Laura Winters, a European fashion brand facing backlash after comments by its founder.
12: Danish clothing executive Tobias Sloth is under fire for posting Islam as the one thing he would remove from Earth in a LinkedIn survey. The remark sparked accusations of racism and widespread outrage, putting his brand Norse Projects at risk of boycotts. Sloth has since apologized and deleted the comment, but criticism continues, highlighting how negative statements about Islam can quickly escalate into a global reputational crisis. Ken Lorman reporting.
10: Voters in Switzerland have cast ballots on a proposal to cap the country's population at 10 million. Early results show Swiss voters were leaning against the proposal, nearly 54% rejecting it. The Swiss People's Party, which opposes wide-open immigration, is behind the initiatives. Some say it would be a bad idea and hard to enforce. This is SRN News.
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10: Officials say a large tent collapsed during a Virginia church's 20th anniversary celebration this weekend, killing one person and injuring nearly two dozen others. A spokesman for Bedford County says heavy rain, lightning, and strong winds tore through Moneta on Friday as the Eastlake Community Church was holding the outdoor service. Officials say 11 people were taken to the hospital and 11 others had minor injuries and were treated at the scene. The senior pastor had just walked to the stage to tell people to go to their cars. Legislation in one of the nation's most populous states could force 3D printers to become equipped with technology blocking them from making guns. In a first-of-its-kind law limiting three-dimensional firearm printing recently passed in New York, a similar measure is pending now in California, too. Both would direct panels of experts to come up with technological standards aimed at preventing guns from being printed by those printers. News and analysis at townhall.com. The Big Apple finally on top of the basketball world after 53 years.
3: The New York Knicks won their first NBA championship Saturday night since 1973. The Knicks beat the Western Conference champion San Antonio Spurs at the Alamo City 94-90 in Game 5. Knicks captain and guard Jalen Brunson won the NBA Finals MVP award. Brunson led his Knicks with 45 points in this game. Brunson scored 13 straight points in the fourth quarter.
10: Correspondent Andrew Stewart. Beloved movie critic and arts reporter for the Today Show, Gene Shalit, has passed away. He was 100 years old. Known for his wild hair, oversized handlebar mustache, and a love of puns, Shalit joined Today in 1970, became arts editor in 73. He was a middle-of-the-road critic known for his wit and intelligence. He was instrumental in changing the balance of criticism in America from the print medium to TV. More on these stories at townhall.com.
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14: 1971.

That's The Doors from 1971 and Lover Madly on 70s Deja Vu. Now, you may think that this next one is our guilty pleasure this week and you'd be close, but wrong. It's a funky little country nugget from 1974, which is all about a young man who thinks the way to a woman's heart is giving her weird gifts like spiders and snakes.

See? I told you you'd have to go to extremes to rate as one of our guilty pleasures. There's the one-hit wonder himself, Daddy Doudrop, otherwise known by his actual name, Dick Manda, and Chickaboom. Manda earned a degree in mathematics around the time that one was released in the spring of 1971. Maybe he should have pursued a teaching career. Next up, a double play from 1974, kicking it off with the Steve Miller Band on 70s Deja Vu.

0: Ringo Starr and his remake of a 1960 Johnny Burnett hit, You're 16, You're Beautiful, and You're Mine. You're All That. Come on back right after we take care of business on 70s Deja Vu.
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The sweet voice of Linda Ronstadt and her turn on an Everly Brothers smash, When Will I Be Loved? Also from the spring of 1975, singer Paul Carrack wrote this one for his then band Ace, and everybody thought it was a song about adultery. And who wouldn't? But in fact, Carrack wrote it as an open letter to his bass player, Terry Comer, who had been secretly working with another band, you know, the Sutherland Brothers in Quiver. Oh, you would too. Here's How Long Has This Been Going On? Ace on 70s Deja Vu.

Drawing on the disco influence of the late 70s, that's Kiss and I Was Made for Loving You, a song co-written by Desmond Child and Vinnie Poncia for their Dynasty album. It was their second gold record, selling over a million copies in 1979. Next up, we head back to 1970 for the Friends of Distinction's only hit during the 70s, Top 10 Smash.

0: formerly of Spooky Tooth and a guy who still tours and has been a member of Ringo Starr's All-Star Band. That's Gary Wright from 1976 and Love is Alive. When we return for more 70s Deja Vu, we'll take it a minute at a time.
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0: If you haven't checked out our Facebook page, go there right now, would you? Facebook.com/That70s Radio Show and like us. I know you do. So let's kick this segment off with a double play from
2: 1972.

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That was the first number one hit ever to feature a pre-programmed rhythm track. It was simply Sly and his sister Rose on vocals, Bobby Womack on rhythm guitar, and the late, great Billy Preston on keyboards along with Sly. And before that, Brooklyn's own Robert John, who first hit the airwaves when he was 12 in 1958 with a song called White Bucks and Saddle Shoes. You wore them. Let's set our sights for the year 1979 to hear a group which sang about being on the cover of the Rolling Stone and eventually did make it to the cover. Here's Dr. Hook and The Medicine Show, When You're in Love with a Beautiful Woman, on 70s Deja Vu.

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We wouldn't be here without you. Until next time, keep your head in the new millennium and your heart always in the 70s.

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14: Pop quiz, New Orleans. 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
16: Breaking news this hour from townhall.com. I'm Michael Harrington.
0: Possibly a deal to end the Iran war. Pakistan, the mediating country, says an agreement is close. President Trump asserts it could be signed maybe today. Iran is making positive statements. Wisconsin Senator Ron Johnson, the Republican, says he's conducted an investigation that demonstrates there was a massive FDA and CDC cover-up regarding the safety of COVID vaccines for kids.
16: So the reason they need sophisticated algorithms is because, in general, you're looking for small signals and a bunch of data. On average, since VAERS began, they report about 280 deaths per year associated with some kind of vaccine, anaphylactic shock or whatever. So they have to have sophisticated algorithms. Is there something else going on here? Well, with the advent of the COVID injections, we went from an average of 280 deaths per year reported, 21,000 deaths were reported on VAERS associated with the COVID injection. Now, I didn't need a sophisticated algorithm to say that's the safety signals screaming at you.
0: He spoke to the Salem Radio Network. Tennessee Republican Senator Marsha Blackburn says she's proposing a new bill similar to the Save America Act, incentivizing states to try and clear up the voter rolls.
17: Checking 26 states check those voter rolls against that system, and they remove people that are not allowed to vote. We want every state to do that. So incentivizing and giving them a plus up on their grants that they use for election security is the way we will do that.
0: She was also a guest on the Salem Radio Network. China says it firmly opposes the U.S. adding several prominent Chinese companies to its list of military-linked businesses. The Pentagon, including BYD, Alibaba, and Baidu, to the list of firms that it deems to have ties with the Chinese Army, preventing them from landing U.S. defense contracts. The Chinese say that's not fair. More on these stories at townhall.com.
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0: A Ukrainian drone attack has killed one person and injured three in Russia's Krasnodar region. The attack is part of Kiev's ongoing strikes on military and energy targets deep inside of Russia. Drone debris sparked a fire at a sea terminal, damaging the Black Sea export hub. Ukraine's general staff has not commented on the Krasnodar strike today, but mentioned hitting an oil station in Russia's Volgograd region. Ukrainian President Volodymyr Zelensky says Ukrainian missiles had struck military and energy sites in Russian territory. Nara Organics is recalling its organic baby food formula at Target stores and online due to a multi-state outbreak of infant botulism. Federal authorities report three babies have become ill in California, Pennsylvania, and Washington in April and May after consuming some formula. Infant botulism is a rare but serious disease caused by bacteria that produce toxins in the gut. News and analysis at townhall.com. A former member of the NBC Today Show team has passed away.
19: His family says longtime NBC Today Show movie critic Gene Shalit has died. He was 100. Shalit was known for his puffy hair, oversized handlebar mustache, and he loved puns. He started out on the Today Show in 1970 and left in 2010. Longtime producer Guy Ludwig says Gene Shalit amused you. He enlightened and amused whatever subject he was on. His family said Gene Shalit passed away peacefully after 100 years of an amazing life. I'm Ed Donahue.
0: Today is Sunday, June the 14th. It's the 165th day of 2026. This is Flag Day. On this date in history, 1775, the Continental Army was created by the Second Continental Congress. And on this date in 1777, the Congress approved the design of the first Stars and Stripes American flag. More on these stories at townhall.com.
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1: Party just about to happen, ladies and gentlemen.
2: Sounds like something. Welcome, ladies and gentlemen, to this fine radio program, podcast, and video extravaganza known internationally as the world famous Smoking and Toasting. We are on location again. We're doing kind of an on location tour. We had three on location shows in a row, and this has been great fun. But I have to say, I'm super excited about this one. You say, well, but last week you did a barrel pick. You're excited about this one?
1: That was pretty amazing.
2: Well, it was amazing. But today, we are on location. My first time to be in here. I know you've been here before.
1: I came in to meet with Martin here just to kind of look at the place. It's a beautiful, beautiful little lounge.
2: Yeah.
1: And this view of it right here where I'm looking straight back at that humidor that's all glowing with lights, it's fantastic.
2: Yeah, right. It's sort of like it's got that angelic thing going on.
1: We are at the light at the end of the hallway. Go towards the light.
2: We are at A1 Cigar Lounge in Houston. Yes, go towards the light. It will not disappoint you. A1 Cigar Lounge in Houston, Texas, which is our home city. And we are proud to be, you know, kind of checking out some of the cooler places in Houston. Uh-huh. This one is definitely that. We have guests on the program. Mr. Trenton Smith from Oliva Cigars is back with us again, one of our all-time favorite guests. And by the way, I'll just say this. It's not just because you bring cigars.
3: Oh, come on.
2: That helps.
3: I know the truth.
2: That helps. But and Ian, your short-term memory is much better than mine, so I'm going to ask you to introduce our other guests.
1: So we got Martin Scruggs from A1 Cigars. And you are the owner?
4: I'm one of the partners here.
1: One of the partners here. Awesome. Okay. And then we have...
3: Jonathan.
1: Yeah, I'm forgetting the last
3: short-term
1: name. Sorry, my short-term loss is Jonathan or Johnny. And the last name again, one more time. Patton, that's right. Okay, Patton. So I'm sorry, I totally lost it. I got one, I forgot the other. But we just met as you walked in. And by the way, you brought in this wonderful Woodson whiskey that we're sipping as we go along. It's fantastic.
2: And you've already started. You know, usually we don't do the whiskey until later in the show.
1: It's research.
2: Okay, got it. As long as it's appropriate.
1: I'm researching the product.
2: As long as it's appropriate. This is show number 488. We are glad to welcome you to it. Our program is all about craft beer, fine spirits, and hand-rolled cigars. We'll talk about all of those things today. And we do want to give a big thanks. I mentioned last week's show. We want to give a big thanks to our special guest last week because we had a panel of people that we thought had really good palates and Ian, and we tasted what we wanted to choose for our barrel pick. So big thanks to Roberto Rivas, Joel Swift, Dominic Sung, Alan Denny, and Grego, who joined us on last week's show.
1: So fun.
2: We had a great time. And I'll just mention this. I know we have another whiskey with us today, but the barrel pick from O.H. Ingram that will be coming out soon, and we'll tell you when and how to get it. What you should know is that we had five different barrels we sampled from, and every single panelist picked the same one as their favorite. So it's a consensus pick for sure.
1: Yeah, it all came to number one.
2: We're excited about bringing that to you. But before we get there, we're going to be trying some of this Woodson bourbon. I'm reaching for the bottle here. It's a little further away from me, but it's Woodson bourbon whiskey, and obviously the Woodson in question is a celeb of sorts, a guy that, you know, was half decent on the football field.
3: You know? But,
2: yeah. Yeah. So Charles Woodson was, you see him there on the thing in that yellow coat, and that does not mean he works for ABC News.
1: That's right.
2: That means that he is a Hall of Fame inductee.
5: Absolutely.
2: And, you know, you got to figure, if you get inducted to the Hall of Fame in a sport where there's 32 teams and how many people are on an NFL roster? 52? Yeah. So that's a lot of people playing every year. The kind of sustained greatness that it takes to get elected to the Hall of Fame, I mean, that's a big deal.
1: Yeah.
2: This is the 0.001% I mean, I didn't really do the math. I was told there'd be no math on the show, so I just made that figure up. But suffice to say, most players do not get elected to the Hall of Fame.
1: Yeah.
2: So that's a big deal. And so he put his name on this whiskey. So I'll just, before we get too far down the line, how did this partnership with Charles Woodson come to be?
0: Well, that's my brother.
2: Oh, well, that helps.
1: Okay.
2: No, so the most important the most important question would be, has he ever let you put on that yellow jacket?
0: Yeah.
2: Oh, yeah. Yeah. All right.
3: It didn't happen unless you have a picture.
2: Yeah.
0: Oh, man.
2: So we'll be waiting.
0: Longevity in the NFL.
2: Yes, he did. And was a great player who was usually destroying the team I was rooting for at the time. So,
0: what team was that?
2: Well, it varies. I'm a kind of a bandwagon fan, so I've jumped on and off.
0: Don't say the Bears.
2: No, not the Bears. Oh. Never been a fan of the Bears.
3: I will say the Bears.
2: But I will say, I grew up in a house where there were two things that had to happen on Sundays. One was you had to go to church, and two was you had to watch the Dallas Cowboys. That's when I was growing up.
3: That's torture.
2: Yeah, I know. And the Cowboys game was rough, too.
0: You still complaining about the ice bowl?
2: Oh, yeah. But see, then later in my football fan career, I became a fan of Tom Brady. So suddenly I didn't have as big a problem with like things like the ice bowl because I had to justify the tuck rule. So I've still not figured out exactly how to do that, but... Anyway.
3: Can you say Deflategate?
2: No, I can't say that. That word's not part of my vocabulary.
0: Still not over that.
2: Yeah, nobody is, apparently. We're going to be trying some beers today in addition to this. I'm really excited about trying this whiskey because unlike Ian, I have not begun the research process yet, but I'll get there.
1: I like to be informed by the time we get to it.
2: I understand. I appreciate that about you. You know, you're a guy that takes his work seriously.
1: Forward thinking, yes.
2: I appreciate that about you. We will be trying some beers, though, from DeProof Brewery in Le Christi, Belgium. I think I'm pronouncing that right. Could be Belgium, but anyway. We'll be trying something that is a gluten-free, dry-hopped lager called Greens. We'll be trying that on the program here today. Also from Phase 3 Brewing, and it's a collab, Parrish Brewing, one of our absolute favorite breweries out of Broussard, Louisiana. They have collabed on something called Pixel in the Machine. Phase 3 does an IPA series called Pixel.
1: Mm-hmm.
2: And, of course, Ghost in the Machine started probably the most well-known Parrish beer.
1: Right.
2: Beer,
1: and it's brilliant.
2: Different variations. So this is Pixel in the Machine. It's a double dry hop, hazy double IPA. The Phase 3 guys are from Lake Zurich, Illinois, and Broussard, Louisiana is home to the guys from Parrish. So, and then Ian brought a stout, which he just handed me. I don't know anything about this, Ian. This is a Dragon's Milk Triple Mash? Do you know? Can you tell us about this?
1: Well, Dragon's Milk, of course, is from Michigan, if I remember correctly. It's hard to read on this. But this particular bourbon barrel aged Triple Mash is coming in at a paltry 17%.
2: Okay, well, this, you know, I knew when I asked you to bring the stout this week because you told me, hey, I've got a good stout. I was like, okay, why don't you bring it? I knew it would clear 15 easy.
1: Yeah,
2: because I know you. I've been around you for a while. We are tasting, of course, this Woodson bourbon whiskey, and I'm excited about that. And there's a lot to talk about and be excited
1: there's
2: about.
1: There's a lot going on today.
2: There really is. We have, you have your ukulele, so I can do the teaser headlines for both the Drunken Fact and the segment we do in the second hour of the show called Drinking News. Our drinking news teaser headline is, excuse me, waiter, there's a fly in my soup. And our drunken fact, we'll do that in just a moment here, but we do have a teaser headline for it. And our drunken fact teaser headline is that thunder or just horny fish? I promise I will deliver on that teaser, by the way. Just telling. Some good cigar news. I think, teased this a couple of times and haven't gotten to it, but we did get a big legal win for cigars, mm-hmm. which is not always the case. So we have to celebrate those when they come along. And we'll also be talking about, you know, just anything we can sort of think of to throw into the mix. But in addition to Oliva Cigars, we'll be talking about the best beer for your barbecue. We'll see if we agree with the experts.
1: All right.
2: The best beer for barbecue. I have a feeling we probably won't. But
1: You know, I believe the best beer for my barbecue is in my refrigerator.
2: I think you're probably right about that.
0: I would say a cold one.
2: Cold, yeah. Absolutely. So we're excited about that. Ian has already poured the beverage of mystery. So what we'll have to do is we have a recording, and since we're on location, that'll be put in post. But part of the recorded intro for the beverage of mystery, for the beverage of mystery. Is that the one with the fanfare? Now I'm confused.
4: Yep.
1: Yes.
2: Okay.
4: No, beverage of mystery has the song, but it says beverage of mystery.
2: Right.
1: So that's right.
2: We'll leave space for that to be put in.
1: You'd figure 400 some episodes, we'd know this, right? Yeah.
4: Looks like we did not leave space last week.
2: Yeah. Okay. Fair enough. All right. So it's time for
5: the beverage of mystery.
2: That should give us enough.
1: Yeah. Close enough.
2: Yeah. So beverage of mystery is where one of us brings in a beverage of some sort. Sometimes it's a canned cocktail. Sometimes it's a seltzer. Occasionally it's a beer. Sometimes it's something even weirder. Sometimes it's Malort. And I was worried because Ian is bringing in today's beverage of mystery. But clearly, if this is Malort, they have gone to a new coloring scheme. So
1: it'd have to be grapefruit Malort.
2: The only one of us that knows what this is until the reveal is the person what brung it. That would be Ian today. And so, you guys, this is your time to maybe test the nose on it.
1: Approve or disapprove.
2: Take a little sip. I told these guys before we started the show how the beverage of mystery works, and that it is every once in a while actually pretty good. Most of the time, not so much, but we'll see.
1: Well, Trenton already noticed that the beverage of mystery looks like it needs a little umbrella.
2: Oh, it needs more than an umbrella.
4: Be somebody.
2: What is going on there?
0: A lot.
2: Yeah.
0: A lot is going on right now.
2: And none of it good.
0: It needs an umbrella. Umbrella.
3: Will that make it better?
1: If the umbrella slipped around the glass and stopped you from being able to drink it, yeah, it would be perfect.
2: Yeah. Or if you accidentally swallowed the umbrella and started choking, that might even be preferable. Ian, this is terrible.
1: It's god awful.
2: I mean, seriously, what is that aftertaste? I don't think it's the Carcinna sweet aftertaste.
4: No, it's just not good quality.
1: There's too much tartness to...
0: Very tart.
2: Yes, tartness is the best thing about it. The rest of it is awful. What are we drinking here? Do you have, is that
3: now
2: a beverage of mystery in your pocket?
4: Oh, you haven't tried it yet?
2: Is that a beverage of mystery in your pocket?
4: You're
2: or
4: smart.
2: Are you just happy to see us?
1: Okay, the look on the face was totally right.
4: Okay.
1: So what we're having here is, by the way, 16% alcohol by volume. This is Big Sips.
2: Big Sips.
4: Sips
1: with a Z on the end.
4: Yeah,
1: and the flavor here is Warheads Sour Wild Watermelon.
4: Oh, okay. I like Warheads. So I like Warheads, but yeah.
3: I think they missed it.
4: No.
1: Wow. You know, and it just, and I've said this before, but it always amazes me that there had to be a panel of people that sat down and said, yes, that's the flavor, go with it.
2: Yeah, yeah. Well, I think in this case...
1: What is going on there?
2: In this case, they found out it was Pete Hegseth's favorite drink, and so they said, okay, it's Warheads. Yeah.
1: So, yeah, this was picked up. This was picked up at the local liquor store just for fun.
2: It's bad, and we'll tell you how bad it is when we come back. It's Smoking and Toasting.
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2: Welcome back. It is Smoking and Toasting. We are on location again this week and very excited to be here because this place is awesome. It is the A1 Cigar Lounge in Houston. And Ian, you can't really see it, although we'll probably do some B-roll. But Ian, from where Ian's sitting, you look right into the holiest of holies, which is, in fact, the...
1: The beautiful humidor beautiful at the end humidor. Of the hall.
2: But you've got, like, some really cool lighting going on in there. I don't think I've seen a humidor using that
1: the
2: kind
1: of shelf
2: lighting.
1: The undershelf lighting is really nice, yeah.
2: Very
1: really,
2: cool.
1: Really tastefully done. It literally looks like that should be a picture. Like, that picture should just be on my wall.
2: Yeah. I'd rather just
4: aura
2: have,
4: to it.
2: I'd rather just yes. have that as

0: my wall.
1: Go towards the light.
0: Yeah, that's what I would be.
1: No, it's nice because you walk in from a bright outside and you walk in, it's a little dimmer in here, so your eyes are adjusting, and then you turn a corner and there that is. And it's just looks great.
0: All right. So we're thrilled to be here, really enjoying Oliva cigars. I'm going to talk about those and what's going on at Oliva in a few minutes, because for a company that didn't always release new cigars like all the time, like it's not like Rocky Patel. He's like, oh my God, it's 3 p.m. I got to release a new cigar. Oliva, and there's no bashing of Rocky, he makes good stuff, but Oliva was always much more careful and considered in their releases. But of late, you guys have been releasing some interesting stuff. Not all cigars, some of it's like accessories.
2: Accessories,
0: stuff, right?
2: Lafine Lam, we came out with a new line called Essentials, and very well priced. Cutter is $24. We have a single, double, triple, quad lighters, $35 to $50, and they're really
1: beautiful.
2: They're really well.
1: You know, like these are the kind of like when you pick it up and you put it in your hand, like you can feel that quality. You like
0: the,
1: you know, you pick up a up a good tool and you can just tell.
0: Oh yeah.
1: Like
0: there you go.
1: This
0: yeah.
1: is the triple
0: I
1: or quad mention, flame.
2: That's quality.
0: I will just mention, by the way, that I still have and use all the time my favorite lighter. It's fading. But that's because I use it so
3: I've
0: much.
3: Got it too.
0: It's the Oliva lighter, and I got this because I ran into Trenton at the Oliva table at a cigar event, and I think I bought like a box and got some free cigars and this. So or I bought this and got the free cigars.
3: I'm going to admit I got this without buying the cigars.
0: Each of these great. Again, I point out that we like stuff like that to happen for Terry because it keeps the producer for basketball.
2: Got to keep the producer happy.
0: Yeah, that's right.
1: So a couple things about these. Each one of these has a punch built into the bottom of it. So.
0: Yep.
1: You know, unless you're smoking a torpedo, you've got a way to open up your cigar no matter where you are, as long as you have the lighter with you.
0: And that's a three barrel there. That's
1: right.
0: Exciting.
4: And I also like the fact that you can hold it holds your cigar.
1: Yes, each one of them has a cigar rest built into it.
0: Yeah, I love it.
1: That's really nice.
3: Cutter really clever. Yeah, this one has a punch on the top of it too.
0: Yep. Genius of design. I love it.
3: It's my favorite lighter.
0: Let's do the drunken fact. That means you have to introduce us.
3: And now it's time for another Smoking and Toasting Drunken Fact.
0: So that's the one where we insert
1: after the
0: fanfare, right? Which it's a shame we can't hear because that always makes this.
3: No, but last time Roberto sang it for us.
0: That's right.
1: Oh, that's right.
3: That held the spot.
0: Fair enough. Fair enough.
3: On the tape for me.
0: Fair enough. So the drunken fact is where we find a fact that we know to be true. Because we have procured it from the internet, and everything on the internet is always true.
2: Absolutely.
0: So with that in mind, these are actual facts, though. These are not parodies or made up. Here's your drunken fact for today. If you're ever swimming in the Hudson River in New York, first of all, what is wrong with you? Get out of there now while you can. But if you are swimming in the Hudson River and you hear what sounds like thunder, it's probably just horny fish. The Hudson is full of sturgeon, a fish species that makes a low rumbling thunder sound when they're mating.
1: Interesting.
2: Only when they're mating.
0: Only when they're mating. Yeah.
1: Only when they're mating.
0: Yeah. I usually try to go for like a Barry White impression.
2: Oh, yeah.
0: You know, like, hey, baby. You know.
3: Only when you're mating?
0: Usually that's when I'm trying to mate.
2: You know. So we were talking about Seinfeld earlier. Remember when Kramer was swimming in the Hudson?
1: Oh, no, yes. I don't know that one.
3: Yes.
0: Oh, God.
2: There is a Seinfeld for everything.
0: For a show that was about nothing, they sure covered a lot
1: they
0: of
1: could have
0: this. They sure did. Well, okay, there's your drunken fact for this week. Tune in next week for next week's show, and we'll have another drunken fact for everyone.
1: Make you the life of the party.
0: So let's talk about Oliva cigars. I just want to mention to you, Trenton, I'm such a fan of your Serie V and of the Serie V Milano, which are like one of the best cigars
1: Absolutely.
0: In my mind in the world. But what was interesting to me is that not too long ago, Ian reviewed on the show one of your Serie O cigars. And I have... You know, I've certainly smoked them in the past, but it had been a while since I had one. And Ian was so effusive about how much he loved that cigar.
1: Well, it was the same for me. I love the Milanios and

0: You can pass those up.
1: By the way, this is not the only reason we have Trenton on the show, but it's certainly up there.
2: When you have a friend that shows up and just stacks boxes of cigars in front of him.
3: I always joke that as a kid, I had to give away things to make friends, so it's kind of a death in my adult life.
1: Terry, you should know that Trenton is never the guy who ran late. He's always just the guy that brought cigars.
4: That's right.
1: And so we
4: absolutely.
1: We'll take another break, and we'll be right back.
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7: With SRN News, I'm Michael Harrington in Washington. Watching for a deal to end the Iranian war today. Pakistan says an agreement is closer than ever. President Trump asserts it will be signed within the next 24 hours. Iran making most optimistic statements it's made so far. Its foreign minister yesterday said the likelihood of finalizing a memorandum of understanding in coming days is very high. President Trump will meet with the G7 tomorrow and discuss the Strait of Hormuz and the demining of that important waterway. China says it firmly opposes the U.S. adding several prominent Chinese businesses to its list of military-linked companies. The Pentagon, including companies like BYD, Alibaba, and Baidu, to the list of firms it deems to have ties with the Chinese Army, preventing them from landing U.S. defense contracts. The Chinese say it's an unfair assessment of those firms. This is SRN News.
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4: Welcome back. Oh, that was nice and crisp. I like that. And hopefully this will be a nice, crisp lager, because we're trying this lager from Belgium and from the De Proof Brewery. It's called Greens. It's a gluten-free, dry-hopped lager. And I have high hopes for it, actually. So we'll be sampling this one, and then we're going to talk cigars a little bit more with Trenton. But Ian's going to pass these around, and we'll try this first.
5: There you go.
4: And this is, well, at least visually, it looks like a lager. I mean, it's about the right color of pale straw, and
6: it's not pink.
5: Oh, it
4: not
5: smells
4: pink. That's good.
5: It smells
4: I'm
5: good.
4: I'm betting it doesn't have that aftertaste that the beverage industry had. If it does, this beer will not last very long.
5: Says light body, crisp, hoppy, citrus finish. Greens, gluten-free, dry hopped lager coming in.
6: It is all those things.
5: At 4.1%.
4: Dry hopping obviously is something that happens very frequently with IPAs, but it's a little bit less likely. You're a little bit less likely to see a dry hopped lager. So, Ian, you've already started your research, so I'll let you go first.
5: It has no body whatsoever to it.
4: Oh, you're right. But it still has substantially more body than like a Michelob Ultra.
5: Yeah, but that's putting the bar pretty low.
4: Yeah, I gotcha. it also has quite a bit of flavor. There's a real sort of a hop snap on the end, would you say?
5: I'm sorry, go ahead. Mm. This to me tastes like...
7: there was a craze a couple years back where everyone was making hop water.
4: Yes, I remember
7: that.
4: This
7: tastes just like that. Like Lagunitas made one, and St. Arnold's makes one. There's quite a few of those.
4: The Lagunitas one was fantastic.
5: I don't think I like this.
8: Nah, I don't like it.
4: Yeah, I think the
8: but you're right about Lagunitas. They did make one. When I was up in Green Bay, I had a bar in Green Bay, by the way.
4: Oh, okay.
8: And I wound up getting some from Lagunitas. And
5: I remember liking that.
8: Not this one.
5: This I don't like.
4: Yeah. I'm going to give it a thumbs down as well. It's not terrible. It's not like the beverage of mystery. But it's, it's drinkable. But as lagers go, or even dry hop lagers, mm-hmm. I think there are better ones out there.
5: I agree. If you want something this sessionable... And you can find some gluten-free beers that are actually pretty good. But, this is just it's just missing a lot of flavor up front. And then the bitterness on the aftertaste is a little pine cone-y to me. It's like,
4: yeah,
5: but not in a good kind of way.
4: Yeah, I agree. It's not as balanced as I would have hoped.
6: I do kind of like it. I mean, as far as it's kind of crisp. And if I was, out by the pool... be easy to slam one of these.
4: You would want this as cold as you could get it.
6: Yes, absolutely. No question about that.
5: I feel like, if it warmed up a little bit, it would just turn into bitter water.
6: No, yeah.
8: Exactly.
4: And I guess, so bitter can be a great thing in beers. This one strikes me as bitter and not necessarily.
5: Not in a good way.
4: A great way. Yeah, I agree. And Ian pointed out after the beverage of mystery that the whiskey is actually a wonderful palate cleanser, so I'm going to see how it does for the...
5: Not to give it away when we seriously dig into talking about this whiskey, but it is fantastic.
4: Yeah, spoiler alert, it's really, really good. And so we'll talk about that a little bit more. But back to Oliva Cigars for a moment. Trenton, obviously you guys make great cigars. There are lots of companies out there that make good to great cigars. Why do you think Oliva has become as popular and successful in the cigar world as it has?
6: Well, it started with consistency and in just the product and the price. It's a very good product for a very good price. And that started with Jose Oliva. And we were bought by a Belgian company. And they just totally put a bunch of money into our infrastructure, new factories, new warehouse, new offices, and it's just up the ante.
9: The Belgians do a lot better job with Oliva than they did with this beer. This beer is also from Belgium and Mango. But no, you guys, honestly, you've been consistent for a long time. And we've talked about this when you've been on the show before. We've talked about how reasonable the pricing is on Oliva cigars. And then we've asked you to please not say anything like that to your bosses.
6: So one of our most popular cigars is the 135th anniversary.
5: That's a
6: and it's a Serie V. Mm-hmm. And it's $13.50.
5: You actually
6: limited release.
5: You actually debuted that on our show.
6: I did,
5: and it was amazing. Yeah. I've been raving about it, and I keep buying boxes of it.
10: Yeah, we can't keep it in the humidor here.
5: It's so good.
10: It's flying off the shelf.
8: How many did y'all make?
6: It's different every year.
8: Yeah,
9: so it's a yearly release.
5: When it debuted though, it was a single run. And they were making X amount of boxes.
6: It was so popular.
5: And apparently it was so popular that you guys put it in full production. And it's a go-to for me. Absolute. Plus,
6: so now,
5: it looks awesome.
6: Let's talk FIFA.
9: Yeah, so Trenton brought in this really interesting sort of cigar box humidor. And I was like kicking it around the store here before I started. And all of a sudden, a whole bunch of cigars came out. And I was like, this is the best soccer ball ever.
6: So this is limited release again. It's the Milanio Double Toro Natural and Maduro, and this is in stores now, and we're just gearing up for the FIFA World Cup.
5: Now, a lot of the limited releases you end up doing are you take a blend that you already have in your stable, and you do a neat or an interesting or different style or shape of it. So, like, the Double Toro is not normally in your line, for instance.
6: It is.
5: Oh, is it? Okay.
6: It is. Yep.
5: Okay, then I was wrong on that. But I know the 135th was a different shape, and then you had the 23rd, the 2023 Adios version was the little Perfecto, and then you had a few of those.
6: Yeah, we started in 23, and every year since, it's a new shape.
5: Right.
9: So a long time ago, I stopped collecting cigar boxes because I had too many of them. What was I going to do with them, you know? Right. Burn them. But the problem is, when I would buy a box of Oliva cigars, especially that, you know, the special versions that you put out, those boxes are so beautiful. I'm like, I got to come up with something else to do with this.
5: Look at the lid of this box.
9: Yeah.
5: This is amazing.
9: Mm-hmm. Yeah. I mean, that's craftsmanship.
6: You know, the cigar boxes have always been a work of art, and it's just really cool to see the different companies coming out with different things. And the soccer ball is just really cool.
5: Yeah,
10: it is.
6: I want to come out with football.
9: Oh,
5: that'd be awesome.
9: Actually, this is a nice touch. If you talk to most of the people in the world,
6: not a U.S. football. So, by the way, Martin and I hit it off. He's not going to like this, but he went to Notre Dame, and Notre Dame is where I grew up. And he played football for Lou Holtz, and he was on the national championship team.
5: That's amazing.
9: Yeah. And now, obviously, your brother is, you know, a
8: Go Blue
9: NFL star, and, you know, member of the Hall of Fame. I'm curious, when you guys were kids, was he like a amazing athlete kid, and you didn't even want to like play ball with him?
8: No, because everybody was competitive.
9: Oh, okay.
8: Everybody.
9: All right.
8: Well, older sister Shannon, she ran track. She was a Razorback, went to Arkansas.
5: Mm-hmm.
8: It started with her. And she was the fastest. We got an older brother, Terry. Terry was an amazing athlete. They went to Fremont Ross in Ohio. Bad. Like, he was bad at football. Like, Terry played at University of Miami at Ohio.
5: Mm-hmm.
8: Terry was cold-blooded. The high school they went to, Fremont Ross. Terry broke all the records. Then you get Charles.
9: Yeah, I was going to say, so what was it about Charles that, like, leapfrogged all of that?
8: But mind you, Terry didn't play the second half his senior year.
9: Oh, okay.
8: The second half of games. He would have 200-300 yards in the first half of these
9: and
8: games.
9: And they dressed him.
5: Oh, my goodness.
8: He would play defense.
9: Yeah.
8: On, you know, the second half of the games.
9: Yeah, that's
8: college football. He still shattered all high school records, right?
9: Yeah.
8: Then 5 years later, here comes Charles.
9: Wow.
8: And the coach at the time allowed him to play. So that's why Charles then shatters Terry's records.
9: Right, wow. Right. Because he got to play the second half.
8: He got to play the second half.
9: That's good to know.
8: All around athletes, everybody. I mean, I played a little ball, basketball myself, played football, high school, basketball, better than three sports, baseball a little bit here. And played in the NBA Development League. I did that. That was my
9: nice.
8: Career.
9: Nice. Nice.
8: I'm like, these two guys right here, I got to compete with. They can't do this.
11: That's hard.
8: They can't beat me in basketball.
5: You got to do something completely different.
9: You got to find your lane.
5: Yeah, it's important.
9: Yeah. Yeah. So, yeah.
5: That's awesome.
9: Yeah. I was, you know, never that good of an athlete, but I could crochet. Oh, my God.
8: Guys were my rabbits, man. Yeah. I chase both of them.
9: That keeps you on your toes, I would guess.
6: I don't think you get a yellow jacket for crocheting.
9: Well, they're working on something.
10: Crochet
9: like
10: it.
9: That, but, yeah.
8: It might be lavender.
9: Yeah, and it might be something you crocheted yourself. That would be, you know, that would be part of it. So what got you into the liquor space?
8: We've always been in the space. We've always been there. We're about 27, 28 years into the wine space. So that's where we first started. Charles gets drafted to the Oakland Raiders at the time. Their training camp was always in Napa Valley. So Charles CEOs and, you know, say, you know what? When I'm done with this, I'm going to be on that side, you know. Pinky's up right there in Napa Valley. So that's when he found the love of wine.
9: Nice.
8: I wound up taking it serious probably about 2010. And, you know, that was when I moved up to Green Bay. I moved up to Green Bay around 2010, end of 2010, and just dove right in head first.
9: Wow. That's really cool. And then the spirits came after.
8: Spirits came right around the pandemic, actually.
9: Really?
8: Everybody's home.
9: Yeah.
8: Everybody's home. So I told him in 2015, right before he retired, I said, man, we should get into the spirit business. And, like, to be, like, you know, direct, we're going to do whiskey and bourbon. That's where the Woodson bourbon whiskey come from.
9: Wow. And so when you got into the business, what did you do to find the juice that you wanted? Did you?
8: Oh, we traveled.
9: So you traveled and sampled?
8: We traveled, sampled. Once we got with Fred Minnick, man, it was a game changer right there.
5: Nice.
8: He figured it out, got the palettes and stuff right, and it was a no-brainer for him, you know. We first came out with a six-month-old, we aged it ultrasonically.
5: That's
9: cool.
8: That was a bourbon we had, 6 months. That's what we started with here with Martin, and it took off. That first batch we did probably lasted, and mind you, this is during the pandemic, everybody's home. I think we put it out, teaser out there that Sunday, Monday went full blast, by Wednesday was sold out.
5: Wow.
9: That's amazing.
5: That's
8: doubled
5: a good
8: up
5: sign.
8: Again, following week, did the same thing with batch two. Batch two maybe lasted a week.
9: Jeez.
8: And then we just continued it. And when we brought them out, we did that with, like, kind of through Charles's journey through football.
9: Right.
8: So we did that black and white bottle with the label. Then we did a Raider one, we did a Packer one, we did a Michigan one, and just every week at that time, sell out.
9: Now that's amazing because and I'd be interested to know how you feel about this. Celebrity spirits, you know, spirits that have a celebrity involved or in this case on the label, sometimes are not great. I mean, do you guys have a grudge against Conor McGregor for dragging the quality of the average celebrity spirit down dramatically?
5: That whiskey's so bad.
9: Yeah, because that has to make it harder, right? People see this, go, yeah, I mean, he was a great player and all, but that doesn't mean that the whiskey is good.
8: Whiskey's good.
9: Yeah, and that's a hurdle you've got to get over in a certain sense when it comes to, like, real whiskey.
5: There's a certain people in general are going to see the celebrity name and if they're fans are going to try it anyway, right? But getting into the whiskey crowd with it and going, no, this is actually good juice.
8: Right,
5: that's a whole different thing. This is delicious.
8: I mean, just like Charles, like his career, 18 years in the league, and the hard work he put in on the field.
5: Yeah.
8: He put in his
5: no shortcuts.
8: We put in, and there's no shortcuts to it. No. Right. Yeah. We have a great product. This 5-year 90 proof. We just won the World Spirit competition with that.
9: That's a blind test. And that's
5: awesome.
9: Is there a more prestigious thing you could win?
8: No, not in spirit.
9: In the spirit world?
8: Not in spirit.
9: I don't think so.
6: Yeah. So you mentioned ultrasonic. Is that a new
8: process?
6: It's
8: an aging process. If you know what you're doing, you can hit a home run with it. But some guys, like, it's frowned upon in the industry if you don't do it right, because you can easily mess it up.
9: Well, a lot of things should be frowned upon. I mean, I have some advice for Conor McGregor and his whiskey. I think he should do the same thing. Terry was talking about this earlier before we started the show. The same thing that Malort has done. They've embraced their badness, right? They make it part of their marketing. Yeah. And so if he just changed the name of it to Improper Number 12, I might buy one. just to have it. You know what I mean? But this is I can tell you from tasting it already, this is not your grandpa's celebrity spirit.
5: No, and this is something that's been crafted. Yes. You had a couple bottles here. One of them's a signed bottle, which is pretty awesome too. Is this all the same juice that it starts with? Is all the same mash bill and it aged differently or different barrels?
8: Right.
5: Is that what's going on? So you start with the same mash bill on everything and
8: different spices, everything. Yeah. Yeah.
9: All right. So we'll come back and talk about this more. We got to take a break. We are on location at A1 Cigar Lounge in Houston. We're smoking Oliva cigars. We're drinking some very fine whiskey, and we'll get you some more beers as the program continues. This is Smoking and Toasting.
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15: Pop quiz, New Orleans. 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
9: Welcome back, my friends. This is Smoking and Toasting. Our program is all about craft beer, fine spirits, and hand-rolled cigars. And there are plenty of those in the humidor that I keep sneaking peeks at over my shoulder here at the A1 Cigar Lounge in Houston. I just wanted to ask you real quickly before we sample this beer, which Ian's about to open with some fanfare. Mm-hmm. Okay, yeah, that worked. That worked. You've got a space next door to you here that looks like you're prepping it for something. What's going on there?
10: Yes, we're getting ready to expand to A1 Live. Basically, we'll have live music along with the cigars, expanding to a bigger bar. The location that we're in right now is our first establishment. Mm-hmm. So we're actually growing here in the Houston area. With one of the things that make A1 what it is that we have great products like Woodson Whiskey, Olivia Cigars, that sell great in here, and we're looking forward to expanding the line. But just getting really adult, true cigar lounge, relax.
9: And I should mention, you guys have a full bar as well.
10: Yes.
9: Not all cigar lounges do, so
10: yes,
9: that's a matter of licensing, yes, as it turns out.
10: And being able to have the Woodson Whiskey, we had Whitson Wednesdays with the Old Fashions and things of that nature. Yeah. It's a great partnership, and so we like to partner with great products here at A1.
9: I absolutely love this whiskey. We'll be talking more about that, but it's beer time. Ian has poured some Ghost in the Machine and Pixel collaboration here. Pixel in the Machine. It's a double dry hopped, hazy double IPA. I think it's around
6: pickle.
9: What is the, Ian, does it say the ABV on the can there?
5: The ABV on the can is not on the back, not on the front.
16: This is very Ghost in the Machine.
9: Mm-hmm.
5: Oh, it's absolutely fantastic.
16: Very
5: delicious.
16: Ghost in the Machine.
9: It really is. And, you know, I should point out for those of you who are not as familiar.
5: 8%. There it is.
9: 8%. Okay. So
8: I can do this. Yeah.
9: Yeah. Yeah. So this is, you know, most IPAs run in the 7%, so a double kicks it up to 8 in this case. But I should point out that for those of you who are not as familiar with the show, when it comes to IPAs, I like almost everything. Ian, very picky about his IPAs. So when I get him weighing in on something as being fantastic, I know that we've really done something good.
5: The balance on this is incredible. The aftertaste, the finish, everything about this is... I love the minimalist carbonation in it.
9: Yep.
5: It really gets the juicy parts of this. My whole mouth is watering just after each sip. And also, being a double hazy, it doesn't argue with the cigar at all.
9: Which is interesting because a lot of IPAs do. I love them, but there are some that I will not drink when I'm... Even if I love them, I won't drink them if I'm having a cigar.
5: And though I don't think it's the best match, they don't seem to interrupt each other at all. So it's really, really nice.
9: Agreed.
5: So I would
9: got
5: drink this.
9: A little background in the beer business as well, don't you?
8: Yeah, created I called it Cover 2L. I had a red L I did up in Wisconsin.
9: Yeah.
8: And it went over well out there. I did a lot of competitions. Lionel Cool's ended up taking it. So that was a good partnership.
5: Oh, nice.
8: I did with them.
9: Lionel Kugel's is huge in that part of the country.
8: Huge.
9: They're like, for those of you who are from Texas, that's kind of the shiner of that area.
5: Yeah, in Texas, the only Lionel Kugel we ever see is the Shandy, right?
9: Right, yeah.
5: But they make...
8: Yeah, Summer Shandy.
5: Right, they make other beers.
9: They do. They have a full line, I think, of beers. If you go on their website and check it out, it's a pretty robust lineup of beers.
8: Like Cover 2L.
9: Yeah,
5: it's also fun to say, yes.
9: That's like that old Letterman gag. I don't have a joke here. I just like saying Line and Kugels. Yeah. Yeah. It does sound like it should be some sort of like a Jewish casserole instead of a beer. But you know what? We'll take it. I like a good Kugel, and I like a good Line and Kugel.
6: Kugel.
8: Yeah, I backed out that with... an IPA.
9: Yeah.
8: Speaking of IPAs.
9: Yeah.
8: I did that one with Fox River Brewing. Mm. That was, I called that one the Interception IPA.
6: Nice.
8: So a lot of it was built around football.
9: Yeah, a lot of football themes. Yeah, sure.
8: And
9: sure.
8: People ate it up.
9: So what is the coldest game you ever attended at Lambeau Field?
8: -20.
6: Good grief.
9: And people are playing football. Like, if it's like even 20 degrees outside and I bump my hand against the doorway, I'm like, ow! Like, I can't imagine being tackled by, some of these amazing athletes in -20 where the ground is completely rotten, frozen.
6: Yes.
9: Yeah, that takes a special... It's why it's always fun to watch games that are there in the winter. Because it's like, wow.
6: What's the coldest you played in?
10: I would have to say the Penn State, when we play Penn State at home.
6: I remember that game.
10: Very cold. But the coldest one I attended just recently was 2 years ago when we played Indiana in the first playoff game at home. It was pretty cold that night also as well. It was a night game, freezing cold. Needless to say, I had to leave halfway through the warm-up. For a nice cigar.
5: It's also interesting that when you go up north, you have these big open air stadiums everywhere, mm-hmm. right?
9: Oh, yeah.
6: Home field
5: and it's
6: advantage.
5: That cold. You come down to Houston, we're going to air condition you.
9: Yeah. And by the way, if it's more than 80 degrees, or less than 40 degrees, they shut that roof right away. Nobody, none of the Texans players want to play in that kind of...
5: We're playing temperate here,
9: yeah,
5: my
9: that's
5: friends.
9: Right. That's
6: I
9: right.
6: used to make a joke about that. I felt like they got it right with the Astrodome. They just... don't ever need to open the top here ever. Yeah, they just don't. And I just feel like they just don't ever need to. And they used to let it open, I think, to try and let the sun shine in on the field. But I think it's AstroTurf now, so yeah. I don't think we were. It's not. Oh, it's still grass. And then that's the only reason they open it. Literally, that's the only reason they open it.
9: Just to let the grass grow.
6: Just to let the grass grow, and that's it.
17: Because I always know it's grass because my daughter sang the national anthem with her choir a couple years ago.
6: Nice. And it's still grass. Okay, good.
5: And funny to know.
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19: Breaking news this hour from townhall.com. I'm Michael Harrington. Another chance for peace in Iran. Pakistan, which has been negotiating between the U.S. and Iran, says that an agreement to end the war is closer than ever, and President Trump says it could be signed as early as today. Allegations of voter fraud in Los Angeles are shaping up as a major concern for conservatives nationwide. Here's correspondent Ken Lorman.
20: Videos from Skid Row show several homeless individuals claiming they were paid small amounts to vote for Mayor Karen Bass and Councilwoman Nithya Raman. The footage, now referred to the Justice Department, also follows reports of questionable voter registrations tied to shelters. Conservative critics say the claims point to potential abuse of the system and demand a full federal investigation to ensure election integrity and accountability. Ken Lorman reporting.
19: One high-level official has been kidnapped in Haiti.
21: Haiti's cabinet director of the defense ministry has been kidnapped by armed men. Local media reports that James Boyard was abducted Thursday in an area of Port-au-Prince that's considered relatively safe. About 70% of the capital is controlled by a powerful gang coalition the U.S. has designated as a foreign terrorist organization. Boyard, a highly respected security expert, was given the job of rebuilding Haiti's armed forces and also serves as Inspector General of Haiti's police. It's not clear whether ransom has been requested. I'm Donna Warder.
19: Legislation in two of the nation's most populous states could force 3D printers to come equipped with technology blocking them from making guns. A first-of-its-kind law limiting three-dimensional firearm printing recently passed in New York. A similar measure pending in California. Both would direct panels of experts to come up with technological standards to limit the printers. More on these stories at townhall.com.
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19: Voters in Switzerland have cast ballots on a proposal to cap the country's population at 10 million. Early results show Swiss voters are leaning against the plan, with nearly 54% rejecting it. The Swiss People's Party, known for its concern about illegal immigration, is behind the initiative. Critics argue it could harm sectors like healthcare and technology that rely on foreign labor. They also argue that it might be a good idea, but would be very hard to enforce. Final results expected before the day's end. Officials say a large tent collapsed during a Virginia church's 20th anniversary celebration this weekend, killing one person and injuring nearly two dozen others. A spokesman for Bedford County says heavy rain, lightning, and strong winds tore through Moneta on Friday as the Eastlake Community Church was holding its outdoor service. Officials say 11 people were taken to the hospital and just as many were treated for minor injuries on the scene. News and analysis at townhall.com. AI behemoth Anthropic has taken its latest artificial intelligence models, Fable 5 and Mythos 5, offline to comply with a directive from the Trump administration to prevent their use by foreign nationals.
0: The export controls mark the U.S. government's most significant steps to date to restrict access to the most advanced AI models. Anthropic released Fable widely this week. That model is a limited version of the even more advanced Mythos, to which the company has tightly limited access due to cybersecurity fears. In a statement, Anthropic said it disagrees with the government's handling of the matter, saying it received the directive from the U.S. government Friday afternoon, and it did not specify the national security concerns. Bernie Bennett, Washington.
19: Today is Sunday, June the 14th, and some notable people are celebrating a birthday today, including perhaps the most notable of all, the President of the United States. Donald Trump is 80 years old today. Actor J.R. Martinez turns 43. More on these stories at townhall.com.
1: Get ready, boys and girls, and all you flashback freaks. 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

0: beginning.
1: Welcome back. It's hour two. It's Smoking and Toasting. We're on location at the A1 Cigar Lounge in Houston, Texas, and we're sipping Woods and Whiskey, and we were talking about cold weather football games and you attending some games up in the frozen tundra at Green Bay. I was at a game where it snowed when I lived in Boston. I went to see the Patriots play at Foxborough, and there was snow on the ground and snow falling. But my best snow memory was I was with a group of guys that we were on a business trip to Los Angeles, and it was during playoff time. Mm-hmm. And that was the playoff game with the famous Tuck Rule thing that happened with the Raiders and the Patriots, right? So that game was in New England, and it was snowing like nobody's business at that game. And I was sitting with the guys I was with in a little bar on the Sunset Strip in Los Angeles, and we were watching the game on one of the TVs, and we were all from Boston, so we're all cheering on the Patriots, and pretty soon people sort of realized we must be from Boston, and they're looking up at the game, and it's snowing like it's never snowed before, and people were looking at us like, you live there? Like it was Siberia. You know, it was just like, in L.A., they just do not understand.
2: 76 and sunny, baby.
1: Yeah, exactly. So
2: all year long.
1: But, yeah, that was quite a game. We were the only people in the bar who were in favor of the referees invoking the Tuck Rule. Everybody else thought it was absolute BS. And pretty much still do. But
3: the absolute wrong call.
4: Y'all got away with that.
1: I think even Brady admitted, hey, I fumbled, but it was too late.
4: On the show with him and Charles, he admitted.
1: He did admit it. Okay, that's good to know.
5: You're talking about the frozen tundra up there. My one of my brothers lives in International Falls.
1: Oh my God, is that the coldest U.S. city, or is it
5: the continental United States? Is the coldest average place, and I pulled up to his house. After driving, it's only like three roads, by the way. You go 45 to 35 and then 51, and that's it. Like, you land there. And I pulled up into his driveway right next to the 4 feet of residual snow in the yard.
1: Mm-hmm.
5: And I'm not joking. It was piled up like this. My dog got out of the car and ran up in it, looking all happy, and then started post-holing.
1: Yeah.
2: Like, what is this?
5: She was so lost. She's like, what do I do?
1: I will say, you know, I've lived in Boston for 7 years, enjoyed my time there, but as someone who was born in Texas, it did take some getting used to, even though it's not as cold as International Falls, but I would still go outside and have a cigar
4: in
1: 0 degree weather.
5: Oh, I go up and visit my nieces and nephews, and they're running around outside barefoot, playing in the snow. I'm like, what is going on?
1: I had a guy that worked for me there that wore shorts year round. It didn't matter how cold it was.
4: Part of the culture up there.
2: Yeah. I don't know. I mean, I guess they say you get used to being cold, and they say that, but I've lived in Houston, Texas my entire life. I'm still not used to being hot. It's just always hot, and it's never not hot, and I'm still not used to it, and I still don't like it, and I still go to the AC.
1: Nor will you get used to it.
4: Yeah, I did 10 years in Green Bay. I never could get used to that.
2: Yeah, see? Yeah, exactly.
5: I will say that when my brother comes down to visit, if it's 85 degrees outside, you know, I'm not even sweating. And he's like,
2: dying.
5: Ooh, it's hot.
1: Oh, yeah. Oh. When I lived in Boston, summer would come around and people would be like, oh, my gosh, it's 80 degrees and it's so humid. And I had moved there from Houston. And I was like,
5: your lips are chapped.
1: You have no idea what you're talking about. Yeah, no idea.
2: See,
5: we can instantly tell when the humidity goes up or down by 2% because it starts raining or it stops.
1: Yeah. But I will also
2: slice
1: tell you,
2: the air.
1: I'll also tell you, cabin fever is a real thing.
2: Oh, yes.
1: I visited Chicago 1 year. Right at the beginning of spring, and it was the first kind of nice weather day after a long and brutal winter. I'm not kidding. If there was a patch of grass outside, there were 50 people on it. Yeah. I mean, it was just, people had such cabin fever. Mm-hmm. They were so ready to get out and you know, stand in the sun.
3: And the lack of sun.
1: Yeah, yeah.
3: And that's hard.
5: Yeah. I assume that's
1: why. We don't have that here.
5: That's why Michigan brews such good beers, because you got to have something to do all winter, right?
1: Well, and one good thing about living where there's less of snow is if you're having a party, you can put your beers out in the snow and it keeps them nice.
4: Yeah.
1: It's
5: I was visiting some family in Pennsylvania, and I went and bought a bag of ice for the beer, and it was pointed out to me that we just needed to leave the cooler open.
3: As long as the beer doesn't freeze.
4: Because it will freeze.
3: It will. Yeah,
1: that makes a lot of sense. Trenton Smith with Oliva Cigars is here with us. Trenton, you guys have some kind of a competition coming up?
3: What
1: is this all about?
3: We have the Cigar Smoking World Championship coming up. And I've got the only one in Texas. It's going to be at Pipe World in Round Rock, Texas, July 8th. And the whole concept is you get a cigar. Everybody has the same cigar. I think it's a 6x46, so it's not a very big cigar. You get two matches. And the person, the last man standing, wins.
1: With a lit cigar.
3: With a lit cigar.
1: Okay.
2: So you have to smoke it the slowest?
3: Yeah.
2: Oh, is that what it is?
3: You just have to keep it going.
2: So it's not like the hot dog contest where you have to smoke as many cigars in 2 seconds.
3: That's not Joey Chestnut.
1: That's the competition I'm putting on later this year.
3: Exactly. What is it, like 75
4: hot dogs? Yes, something like that.
3: And buns.
1: Yeah. Oh, jeez. Dude, I eat two hot dogs and I'm wrecked for the rest
3: Same
1: of the
3: here.
1: Week.
3: Yeah.
1: You know?
2: How long do you think it'll take?
3: This is my first
2: Over
3: time.
2: Over an hour.
3: The organizers are allotting like an hour and 45 minutes.
2: Okay.
3: And for a 6x46, that's insane.
1: Yeah.
3: That's smoking at I can't even imagine.
2: Are there rules on letting it go out?
5: That's a glacial smoking pace.
1: You just have the two matches, right?
5: That's a glacial smoking
3: pace. It is.
1: But you have the two matches. The cigar can go out and you can relight it.
3: Once.
2: Yep. Right? Oh, okay.
1: Because you use the first match to light it the first time, and you have one more to
3: So I'm looking forward to that.
2: Wow.
1: I just wanted to say, they're very friendly here at A1 Cigars. But if you come in and take 3-4 hours to smoke a cigar, they're liable to say, dude, I got to go home. It's dinner time.
0: Buy another drink.
1: Buy another drink. There you go. Speaking of A1 Cigars.
4: Grab another Woodson.
1: I don't know if the camera can catch the logo on your shirt there, but we have a big logo of it on the back wall here.
2: I'll get a picture of it.
1: But there's a very, I'm going to say, sophisticated looking teddy bear. With a little vest on, and he's got a fedora, and he's smoking a cigar. Is there significance to the logo?
0: There's some significance to the logo. Basically, what we were trying to do is as you know, females are coming into the cigar community in large numbers, and so we wanted to soften up the idea of the cigar lounge and making it a little softer. Also, you either love it or you hate it, but at least you're talking about A1 Cigar.
1: Sure.
0: And so it's a great time to communicate. You always remember, what was that cigar lounge, the one with the bear?
1: Right.
0: And so it has a lot of different ways of communicating A1 Cigar Bar and Lounge. But again, it was just to soften up the idea of a traditional cigar lounge to make it more female friendly. We're very friendly here, great ventilation, and we have a lot of female patrons.
5: So. The ventilation, by the way, we got all of us smoking cigars in here. There's six of us in here smoking cigars, and there's
1: honestly, the air whatsoever. Is clear. Yeah, it's amazing. Haze. I can look up at the light and see the light.
3: So I assume A1 didn't come from the sauce.
0: No, it didn't. So actually, the other partners are all from Detroit. So it's a kind of a Detroit, when things are top-notch, they say, hey, it's A1.
4: A1,
1: okay.
0: That's where the part came.
1: Now, the bear, does he have a name?
0: He hasn't had a name yet. We think about having a competition with our members to try to name the bear.
1: Because I think it has to be something sophisticated,
3: Ted.
1: Based on look. Well, Ted or Teddy seems a little too
3: generic.
1: Thaddeus? I don't know.
5: Ernest.
1: What would be a good name for the bear?
0: Oh, that's a good one.
4: It's always a conversation piece.
1: Yeah. Mm-hmm.
4: Always. Why the bear? Why the bear?
0: Yeah.
1: Bartholomew Duxakis is what I would call.
0: Bartholomew.
3: That's a mouthful.
4: Bartholomew?
1: we have a guy that works for Plantaray Rum named Greg Duxakis. His nickname is Dox. He's been on the show probably as many times as anyone. And for some reason, after about the ninth or tenth time he'd been on the show, I introduced him as Andrew Duxakis. And that was just my brain fart. But now every time he comes on, we have a new name for him. So Bartholomew is the latest. He was supposed to join us last week for the barrel pick, but he wasn't able to make it. So so we've taken that nickname and kind of stored it for the next time that he's on. So how long has A1 been here in this location?
0: We're in our third year.
1: Okay.
0: In our third year here in Houston, Texas. We just opened up a new location in West Houston, expanding over here. And so we're just really enjoying the community.
2: When you say West Houston, where's the second location? How more west is this?
0: In the energy corridor. So off of South Dairy, Ashford.
2: Yep.
0: So hopefully in the next 4 weeks or so, we'll be opening up that location as well.
1: Nice. Terry, I think you know this, but Houston is one of those rare cities where you can get in your car and drive for an hour and a half, and you're still in Houston.
2: Yes, exactly. You're still in West. You're still on the west side of town.
3: Well, because of traffic, you've probably only driven a mile.
2: Yeah, right. That's right.
1: This is true.
2: Traffic.
1: Although I will say, Houston is not the worst traffic of anywhere I have lived. Just in my travels around the U.S., it's the third worst. Number two is New Orleans, because there's only one path in and out of the city.
3: Oh, if there's an accident on I-10, you're
1: Forget about it, And then the other is Washington, D.C.
0: Yes,
1: because
0: from D.C. originally.
1: Wherever you're going, you cannot get there from where you are. Mm-hmm.
5: It's just the thing about Houston that people don't understand, though, is even in the worst of traffic, you're probably moving a little bit, right? But traffic hour starts at about 3:30.
1: That's right.
5: Yep. And ends at about 6:30, maybe 7.
1: Yeah.
5: And so it
1: a lot of people leave work early here in Houston. Because it's freaking hot.
2: Exactly. It's too hot to work.
0: Don't let your air conditioning go out.
1: I can't work with that like this.
4: I agree with you also about New Orleans.
1: Yeah.
4: You're coming out off either the punter train or coming back from the spillway.
1: Either way.
4: Yeah. You cooked.
1: I when I was on the radio in New Orleans, a guy that was on the show and I, for Halloween, we dressed up in these big pumpkin costumes. We had a truck dump all these pumpkins in the, they call it the neutral ground, not the median in New Orleans. We had dumped all these pumpkins out, and we went from car to car in our pumpkin outfits, taking, handing out free pumpkins to people, just as a publicity stunt. And then the cops came. So somewhere I have footage of the other guy from the show and me being arrested and handcuffed in our pumpkin costumes.
5: Pumpkin costumes.
2: Wow.
1: Yeah. Apparently we were causing a traffic distraction.
2: Where was cops when you need them?
1: They let us go. But it was but they did go through the gonna have to put you in the patrol car thing. It's scary.
0: Did you face?
2: As radio people, you're like, can we just get this on tape?
5: Hearing them stuffing the pumpkin outfit and you into the back of the police
1: Honestly, it should have been a reality show.
5: And then having to like shove the door shut to get it closed on your costume.
1: Just think, if I'd been in a reality show when I was younger, I could be running for office today. That's a new prerequisite. Yeah. That's a new prerequisite. We got to take a break. We will return. We've got to. I think it's maybe time to start talking a little more about this whiskey. We'll do that in our next segment. It's Smoking and Toasting.

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10: Welcome back. It's Smoking and Toasting on location at A1 Cigars in Houston, Texas. And one of your guys just walked by here with a bottle of whiskey that you told us during the break is Terry Bradshaw's whiskey.
11: Yes.
10: Have you tried it?
11: I've tried it. Actually, a good friend of mine, Peter at Permission Whiskey here in the Heights here in Houston, Texas.
12: Peter's been on our show.
11: Oh, yeah? Yeah. Okay, great. And so I was over there. We did a barrel tasting. A select barrel tasting that you're going to do over there. And actually, I don't know if I should be saying this or not, but he's going to be coming to town over there at Permission Whiskey to highlight the new whiskey and stuff like that. But it's great. It's very,
12: how
11: great.
12: How awesome is that?
11: Amazing.
12: I lived in a little town. Hot, but, I lived in a little town outside of Pittsburgh from 78 to 85.
10: Mm-hmm.
12: And
10: so Bradshaw was like a god.
12: Yes.
10: Yeah.
12: Yes. That was all like, who
10: I
12: else?
10: Will say
12: Franco
10: this.
12: Harris. And
13: he, oh yeah.
12: Joe Green goes. And like he, all those guys were.
10: Terry
12: on
10: Bradshaw that. Was an incredible football player. I mean, yeah. He really was. Like all kidding aside, but I'm glad he's getting into whiskey because he really needs to step away from the television.
14: I disagree 100%.
15: Okay, yeah. See, here's the thing. He's only been on television for as long as I can remember. And my Terry Bradshaw story is that when I was a young boy, and I can tell this now, my grandfather, God rest his soul, has passed on. So no, this secret is no more. But when I was growing up, my grandfather had a toupee. But, and he lived in a very small town, and It was a very good toupee. Like, to the fact that when...
11: Is that such a thing?
15: When, yeah, no, like, he really
10: no,
15: did.
10: Dude, two words, William Shatner. It was, that man has yeah, the best
15: it was amazing to the point that people, even when he died, they were like, I didn't know he was bald. Like, they had... My own stepfather, okay. When he married my mom, said to my stepmom, oh, and your mom is still... So this was years ago. Your mom is still so beautiful, and your dad still has a full head of hair. This is the kind of thing it was. But I knew his secret because I was a little boy, and, you know, when you're little and your grandfather didn't hide that, he'd put a ball cap on when he didn't have his toupee on and he was right. mowing the yard or something, and I knew this. So one day we went to Texarkana. This is in Northeast Texas by Paris, Texas. We went to Texarkana because he had to go to the toupee shop to get something done. And I, you know, they have, it was like something that they had done and or get a new one or something. But he went and they had these little styrofoam heads that they would put the toupees on. Obviously, they didn't look right, but, you know, they'd be on there. And I walked in there and I started looking around at the different ones. And I looked at all these styrofoam heads, and I asked my grandfather, I was like, is that the football guy from TV? Every one of the styrofoam heads was Terry Bradshaw.
10: Oh my God.
15: It was made after Terry Bradshaw. I 100% am true. This is what it was. And I looked at him, I was like, is that the football guy from TV? I mean, I'm that little. I'm like, you know, that under 10. And he's like, well, yeah, that is. It was Terry Bradshaw's head with every kind of toupee you could think of on his bald head.
10: Well, I will just say this. I've been watching him on TV forever, and I'm convinced that he believes that the more exotic names of some of the younger players coming into the league these days, I think he believes that's a plot against him, because he can't pronounce, any of them. None of them. And you watch the other guys, and they've all, like, done their homework and figured out the right pronunciation, so they're saying it correctly, not Terry. Not Terry.
0: He was a speaker at a trade show one year. It was the RTDA back then, and probably the best speaker I've ever heard at one of those shows.
10: He actually is
0: and
10: very good at that.
0: He actually said, you know, if you're watching me on TV and I look like I don't know what I'm doing or what I'm going to say, it's because I don't.
10: And that has to be what his appeal.
12: He's a realist.
0: Absolutely.
12: Yeah. He is a realist. Him and my brother work together now.
10: Yeah.
12: Yeah, they... There's some bantering going on.
10: I'd love to hear some of the behind-the-scenes stories from that. Oh, yeah. That would be good. If your brother's ever in town, we got to have him on the show.
12: That would be amazing.
10: To talk mm-hmm. Terry Bradshaw stories and whiskey. And speaking of the whiskey, honestly, this is absolutely fantastic. Talk a little bit about what you're getting out of this, Ian.
12: So on the nose, first off, it's got a very warm, friendly kind of nose to it with, like, cinnamon, a little bit of brown sugar almost mm-hmm. going on the first sip. It hits your tongue with that cinnamon.
10: Yeah, the cinnamon is right up front.
12: It almost has a brownie batter kind of like chocolatiness to it,
13: a little nutmeg.
12: Yeah and then it rolls off into this beautiful finish that just lingers for a while with vanilla mm-hmm. and almost a little powdered sugar, mm-hmm. like confectioner's sugar kind of taste. It's absolutely fantastic.
13: A little oak. Totally. Yeah, you got a little oak on it.
10: Yeah,
12: definitely wood.
13: It's caramel.
10: Definitely yeah. got complexity to
12: caramel
10: it.
12: Caramel is what I was looking for mm-hmm. earlier. Thank you.
10: Mm-hmm. It's definitely got complexity to it. And I love, my favorite whiskeys always are the ones that have a little more of that, you know, caramel, maybe vanilla, and this is really mm-hmm. satisfying in that way.
12: The longer you let it linger, too, the more wood you get on the palate, too. And, it kind of develops.
13: And you mentioned that finish. It got a little pepper, too.
10: Yeah. Yes, it does. And it's got a very right. welcoming whiskey hug.
12: Yes.
10: At the end, you know?
12: Yes.
10: Yeah. A lot of times the whiskey hug can be awkward. In this case, it's not really awkward
12: friendly.
10: At all.
12: It's very friendly. It's very
10: yeah.
12: familiar.
10: Yeah, absolutely. Well, this is, what is a bottle of that retail for?
13: $40.
10: So you're not nice. Talking about a super pricey thing
12: for a stellar whiskey.
10: This is one of the things

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1: 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We will come back. Drinking News, by the way, is next.
3: With SRN News, I'm Michael Harrington in Washington. Hopes for peace again in the Iranian war. Pakistan says an agreement between the U.S. and Tehran is closer than ever. And President Trump says it might even be signed today. The Iranians have been making optimistic statements lately. Meanwhile, the president plans to discuss the demining of the Strait of Hormuz at the upcoming Group of Seven summit. He will fly out there tomorrow. Legislation in two of the nation's biggest states could force 3D printers to become equipped with technology blocking them from making guns. A first-of-its-kind law limiting three-dimensional firearm printing recently passed in New York. A similar measure is pending in the California legislature. Both would direct panels of experts to come up with technological standards aimed at preventing guns from being printed. These guns are a problem because they can be slipped onto airplanes through metal detectors. This is SRN News.
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1: Welcome back. It's Smokin' and Toastin' on location at the A1 Cigar Lounge in Houston and having a wonderful time smoking Oliva cigars. I'll just say this.
9: I can't believe how inexpensive these are.
1: But don't tell anyone.
9: It's not butter.
1: Don't tell anyone. All right, we've come to that point in the show that people either dread or anticipate, depending on, you know, their level of mental derangement. It's time for Drinking News.
0: Drinking.

0: a pet. When asked about his absent arm, he said,
1: I had to take my gator to the vet.
0: Drinking news, drinking news. Now it's time for drinking news.
2: Cheers, y'all.
1: Cheers.
2: Well, drinking news is where we bring you a story, or sometimes two, from the news, things that have actually taken place and been reported on in legitimate news media, whatever that is. But these are not parody stories. These are stories that are sometimes, but not always, about drinking, but always best enjoyed if you've been drinking. And certainly...
0: I have.
2: We qualify.
0: Yes.
2: Yeah, we qualify.
0: Cheers.
2: Well, here at Drinking News, we have to admit that we've become a bit obsessed with the state of Florida. Not only is it the home of the illustrious Florida Man...
0: Florida Man...
2: It's also the state with the second largest population of gators.
0: Florida. Oh, bunch of gators.
3: Second largest.
2: To approximately 1.3 million alligators. By the way, Louisiana's number one. But right. Florida's number two with 1.3 million alligators. Now, according to the latest census data, the Sunshine State has a human population of 23.4 million. So... I don't like doing math, but I had a calculator, and that means that there's one gator for every 18 Florida men and Florida women in the state of Florida, which is why residents of the Sunshine State may find this interesting. According to a scientific report issued a couple of years ago, biologists can now tell us something that we did not previously know about gators, and that is, and I'm not making this up, this is science. Alligator erections are essentially permanent. Yes. According to scientists, gators are always erect. That's right. They have permanent gator boners.
0: They're like teenagers for life.
2: Now, in fairness, the gator wonder weasel is not always on display. The reptiles can keep it hidden inside an interior pouch until they're ready to use it when it pops out into plain sight. So the gator schnitzel is not always visible, but it is always hard. Now, I'm not sure what you guys will want to do with this information, but here at Drinking News, we thought you should know.
4: Let me give you my gator.
2: But our main story today takes us all the way to the land down under, where Farmer Reese Smoker, an Australian man,
0: Australian man,
2: found something worse than a fly in his soup.
0: Oh.
2: It seems that Mr. Smoker was preparing a steak and salad dinner for himself and his roommates last month when he noticed some movement in the as-yet-unopened bag of lettuce that he bought from Woolworths in Esperance, Australia. And by the way, in Australia, Woolworths isn't like an old, faded department store. It's like a grocery store.
3: It's a five and dime.
2: It wasn't like buying salad at Kmart. You know, it was an actual grocery store. But Mr. Smoker, ever the sharp and observant man that he is, discovered that something definitely was moving in his soon-to-be salad, and it was a live frog. Now, I mentioned that he was a sharp and observant amateur chef. He told his roommates, and this is a direct quote, "Bro, I've got a lettuce, like a frog in my lettuce." Now, Billy Lapine, one of his roommates, described the situation to news reporters by saying, "It's quite a decent-sized frog for a big adventure. The bag of lettuce does have holes in it to keep the produce fresh, so the little guy had a snack and some air on his way over." The housemates freed the frog and named him Greg. Then they took him safely to a dam near their residence. "We got him some fresh air," they said, "and then he released it with the lettuce. We live close to a dam, so he had a little swim around with his lettuce, and then away he hopped." The roomie finished the news interview by saying, "I'm just glad Greg is back in his natural habitat." So while Smoker and his friends didn't wind up having their salad that evening, it's nice to know that Greg was okay. Of course, a frog in your salad is not good. which is the reason I never order salad at the Rainforest Cafe. But all in all, it could have been much worse. And to illustrate that point, our crack team of writers here at Drinking News have put their thinking caps on and then realized they looked pretty silly with those things on their heads, so they took them off. But they still managed to come up with a short report on how this could have been worse. And we've been able to compile it all into another completely unnecessary Drinking News Top 5 list. And against repeated government warnings, I'd like to share that list with you now as a purely educational exercise, you understand. This would be the top 5 things worse than finding a frog in your salad. Top 5 things worse than finding a frog in your salad. Here we go, number 5. Finding 2 frogs in your salad. A male and a female getting busy on the bed of lettuce.
0: Tossing the salad, as it were.
4: Oh, stop it.
1: Tossing the salad.
0: It had to happen.
2: I didn't put that in here specifically because I knew that that's where you would go.
4: Speaking of teenage boys.
2: Yeah, right. And alligators with boners.
4: Number 4,
2: showing up at your surprise birthday party to find that your friends booked Kanye and the Hitlerettes as the entertainment. Number 3, finding a ticket stub in your wallet for a Carrot Top performance that you must have attended during a drunken weekend in Las Vegas. Number 2.
0: Oh God, what have I done?
2: Number 2, finding a bottle of baby oil in your girlfriend's medicine cabinet that has a label that reads, Property of Diddy. And the number one thing worse
1: he did it.
2: Than finding a frog in your salad, number 1, finding a lobster on your piano and crabs on your organ. That would be worse, right?
3: Terrible.
2: Reporting live from Florida, where I think I'm being stalked by a gator that looks like it may have taken a shine to me. I think I may need to call a vet, a gator doctor, because I'm pretty sure this condition has lasted for much more than 4 hours. My name is Cruz, and that is your...
0: Drinking News, Drinking News. That's our time for Drinking News.
2: I'll tell you guys, it can be hard to find stories for Drinking News every week. But when you run across something about alligators having permanent boners,
0: I mean,
2: you know there's something.
0: It kind of rates itself,
2: yeah,
0: right?
2: You know there's going to be... You know there's going to be something
4: next
2: there.
4: Next time I see a gator, I got to look. I'm going to see if this is true.
2: Excuse
4: or not.
2: Me, could you turn over a little bit?
0: You know, growing up in the country, there was one time where I dialed the police station and let them know that there is a gator in my yard.
3: And they were like, we're the cops. Like, what do you want us to do about it?
5: In Florida, and we're hanging out, we're drinking and stuff like that. And all you see is the eyes, the shiny eyes in the creek, whatever, coming up. And I was like,
2: you're like, have I had too much to drink, or is that like gator eyes going on over there? Yeah. Well, at least it was just his eyes that you saw, and not the.
5: I wasn't going on the backyard. I know that.
1: Could have got a little closer. Direction. Seen the bone.
0: Now that only happened once. There was a few times where there was a herd of cattle in my yard, to which the lady on the phone at the police station said, "Well, whose cattle are they?" And I said, well, I don't know, or I would have called them.
3: They were like, why do you keep calling? There's animal control, sir. You keep calling the police. We're not going to put the cuffs on the cattle or the alligator.
2: Calls the next day, there's a bird in a tree on my yard.
3: That's the fire department.
2: Guys, I just want to go back to this whiskey for a minute because of how much I'm enjoying it. And the concept of this being like a $40 bottle of whiskey. This is like, we often say this, smoking and toasting directly influences sales, specifically because I'm going to be buying a bottle of this on my way
0: home. Oh, absolutely.
2: Yeah, that's,
0: absolutely.
2: So we know it influences at least some sales. Because
1: appreciate the support.
2: Yeah, yeah absolutely. How long has Woodson Bourbon been on the market?
1: About 7 years now.
2: 7 years, wow.
1: Texas, we're at 3 years with Texas.
2: And where else are you available in the U.S.?
1: We're in 16 states now.
2: Oh, okay. That's pretty good. That's
1: Florida,
2: pretty good.
1: You mentioned the Gators?
2: Yeah.
1: We're in Florida.
2: Okay, that's good to know.
1: Pretty heavy.
2: Yeah.
1: Florida,
0: are you are you in any online outlets where someone can order this as well?
1: Okay. Oh, yeah. Big
0: Very
1: time.
0: Cool.
2: That's
0: Very cool.
2: Awesome.
0: So look for
1: that's
0: it. Yeah.
1: That's where we just had, like, the Michigan just won the title. You know, Go Blue.
2: Mm-hmm.
1: Big Michigan guy.
2: Yeah.
1: Indeed. Can't say much about Notre Dame, but
6: indeed.
2: Yeah. Well,
5: go Irish.
2: Listen.
1: But we are the official bourbon of the University of Michigan Athletics.
2: Yeah.
5: Nice.
2: So, yeah. And you know, Michigan had at one time the greatest second string quarterback of all time.
6: Tom Brady?
2: That's right.
1: Tom Brady.
2: That's right.
3: You know too much about that guy.
2: I'm a little
3: way
2: obsessed.
3: Too much about
2: Gators
3: that
2: and Brady. I'm obsessed.
6: Have you seen the videos of his combine?
2: Oh yeah,
6: yes. They're scrawny.
2: They're embarrassing.
6: Yeah.
2: And he's scrawny and he can't run.
6: Yeah.
2: Yeah. And still wound up becoming the greatest of all time. So.
6: Except for Peyton. Oh.
2: I know this isn't a sports show, but
3: here's the thing.
2: Them's fighting words.
3: Here's the thing, though. I've got to say, they run neck and neck, but until Tom Brady gets a insurance commercial that we see incessantly, he hasn't caught up to Peyton Manning. Yeah,
2: this not is yet. True. Those were
6: there's not much Peyton he needs, Manning yeah, won't advertise.
3: He needs yeah something and like
2: really,
3: that.
2: If I'm being honest, Brady's kind of the same way. He'll advertise
3: yeah,
2: just about
3: exactly
2: just about anything. When he did Subway, I'm like, okay, I know he's holding a Subway sandwich in this commercial.
6: There's no way he's
2: but I guarantee
6: it
2: you he's never eaten one. Or maybe he did, like, back in college. That's why he looked that way in the
7: remember when Subway was good?
2: Yeah.
6: No.
2: Yeah.
3: It used to help you lose weight. It worked for that one guy. Oh, wait.
6: How's prison working out?
2: Yeah, that's I was watching some old Saturday Night Live clip, and they were doing a game show in the like a Celebrity Jeopardy type thing, and the question was about the spokesman for Subway, and somebody said Jared Fogle, and I was like, this was clearly before.
3: Yes, before the
6: that's right.
3: Remember the rule is the rule is it was I think Comedy Bang Bang was the one that set the rule. If you liked them before, you can still like all the stuff they did before. But once you found out what they did, you can't like anything that they've done since. That's how that works.
2: Ian, I think you have the final beer. Maybe you should break that out for us here so we can enjoy that. I don't know if we have enough time left in the segment, but we. We should be all right, I think.
7: I do, but I am.
2: Are you without a
7: bottle opener?
2: A bottle opener?
5: Well, let me get one.
3: That's
5: oh,
3: fair.
5: Oh, there we go.
2: Trenton from Olivia. When it comes to accessories, man is prepared.
7: That
2: man. Because you guys, Olivia, bought an accessories company a few years back.
7: Man,
2: right?
7: They're beautiful.
2: And I got to say, your stuff, I mean, this lighter, there is no reason this should still be working. Based on the abuse that I had put it through.
6: And that was just a giveaway.
2: Yeah, and it works beautifully. I love it.
6: Well, it's because of the name Oliva.
2: I think that's right. Yeah. Now, I've noticed that Oliva. I've mistreated it enough that the name is beginning to fade. Once it no longer reads Oliva, will it still work as well?
6: I doubt it.
2: Okay. I may have to paint it on.
3: It's all in the name.
7: You're wearing off
2: your nail polish or something.
7: You're wearing off the mojo.
2: Speaking of mojo, Ian, what can you tell us about this beer as you're passing it out here?
7: Well, this is... So Dragon's Milk has been around for a long time. I still can't read this. It's too small.
2: Mm-hmm.
7: So, but I believe it's
2: it
7: Michigan.
2: It does have a little dragon on it, though.
7: I'm trying to remember where in Michigan, but triple barrel bourbon... Triple matured bourbon barrel stout. Bourbon barrel aged stout.
2: Right, so this and, should work well, I'm guessing.
7: So as far as I know, all the Dragon's Milk adjuncts that they have.
2: A little boozy on the nose, but not.
7: They all start with the basic Dragon's Milk stout, which is fantastic.
2: Mm-hmm.
7: And then they'll do different things to it. Now, I'm going to go ahead and let this cat out of the bag. I've already had a couple bottles of this.
2: This surprises me completely, not at all. Oh, wow. I just took the first sip. This is completely different than what I was expecting.
7: And the funny thing is the nose and the taste are both good, but they don't match. They're
2: and the nose unmatched. Is not that strong.
7: Either. They're a little different from each other, right?
2: A lot of times with something with a stout like this, you get the big booziness on the nose and you kind of know what you're in for. Mm-hmm. This is a little gentler on the nose, but boy, is it boozy when you taste it.
1: It's boozy.
2: Yeah.
7: Boozy on the tongue. You taste that bourbon, you taste that wood, you taste that... oak and the tannins from the wood like leave that dryness in your mouth.
2: Yeah,
1: it reminds me of that Kentucky bourbon ale.
7: Yeah, oh, yeah, yeah.
1: That was a high proof.
7: Yeah.
2: I remember that. Yeah, that is I approve.
7: But I love this beer. I will drink this floating down the river. It's fine with me. You know, a lot of people are like, I don't drink stouts in the summer. I don't understand.
2: The hell you said.
3: It's always summer here anyway.
2: Yeah, that's right. And we're going to continue to drink this no matter what season it is. We'll be right back. Wrap things up here at the A1 Cigar Lounge. This is Smoking and Toasting.
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2: Welcome back. It's show number 488 of Smoking and Toasting. Details coming soon on our very small 500th anniversary show. People always say our big show. It's going to be a small show, but
7: it'll be medium. Yeah.
2: Yeah. The good news, we'll be trying some beers and some spirits.
7: That's
2: probably
7: awesome.
2: Smoking some cigars.
7: We'll be drinking some good beers because we're going to be at Copperhead Brewing.
2: Ah, very good, very good.
7: In
2: yes.
7: Conroe too.
2: Yes, the owner and I have made up, and we're going to have a fun show out of Copperhead for show number 500. Today we're at the A1 Cigar Lounge, which I have to say, again, my first time in here. Love this place. I will be back. I'll be that guy that you're like, dude, it's time to close. Seriously.
5: But a good thing we don't close until 2 a.m.
2: Okay, well, that's good to know.
1: At least you'll be with me.
2: Yeah, all right, good. That's good to know.
5: We're alligators.
2: I just want to say again, you had a bit of a tall order this week. Because on last week's show, we did our O.H. Ingram barrel pick. Mm-hmm. And I'm thinking, oh boy, I don't know how another whiskey is going to like hold up. This is holding up wonderfully.
7: It's fantastic.
2: This is an amazing, amazing whiskey.
1: I just cleaned my palate.
2: It strikes me as being both very complex but very accessible at the same time. It's not something that you have to be like a, you know, whiskey tater type dude to appreciate, but man, it's got such. I feel like I'm getting something a little different every time I'm tasting.
7: So interesting thing. After drinking the Dragon's Milk, you take a sip of this. It turns the whiskey into a bit of a chocolate bomb.
2: Oh, I will try that. That sounds like a fun time.
7: It's really really nice.
3: Sounds like a fun time.
2: So I just went back to the beer after taking a sip of the whiskey, and that works really well too. It makes it even boozier. Which, you know, is something I think you would appreciate, Ian.
1: Mm. It actually paired well.
2: Yeah, it really does. Mm-hmm. And beautifully with the Oliva cigars. Now, I started with the Siri V. This is the Siri O that we talked about that we've both enjoyed so much. And both of these have been just really, I almost want to say just an easy pairing with this whiskey. Just a beautiful match.
6: And saving the master blend for later.
2: I got mine sitting right here. So, very exciting. You mentioned this is your third year at A1 Cigars, and you mentioned opening a new location. Is that open yet,
5: Bob? Another 3 weeks, we'll be open in the South Gary Ashford.
3: Gary Ashford, where over by I-10?
5: Yes.
3: Okay, yeah. Mm.
2: Well, if it's as relaxing as this place, you're going to have another hit on your hands.
5: Appreciate it. The
2: minute I sat down in this chair, it was like, oh, all that stress melted away. That was before I even lit the cigar. So really, really good stuff. Trenton, Oliva is like continuing to just like blow my mind with the quality of your cigars. And I always, always have Oliva cigars in my humidor. Especially after we've done a show with you and give me one of these to take home. But I just appreciate everything you guys are doing. Your accessories, since you guys have bought the accessory company, are just absolute top of the line. I honestly don't know how you do it, because I have not had a single Oliva cigar ever in my life that I didn't love. And that's across your whole line, because I think I've smoked just about everything.
6: And it's just consistency, and I can't take any credit for it. I just sell it. But we have great people, the master blenders, the high-tech people. I mean, farming has become high-tech.
2: Oh, it's so amazingly
6: high-tech.
2: And
6: this is an agricultural product.
2: Yeah. Now, you mentioned master blends. Master blends is an Oliva product. Mm-hmm. And is this your favorite?
6: It is.
2: Is it really?
6: It's a broadleaf wrapper, Nicaraguan filler.
2: I love
6: it. It's a rough broadleaf wrapper, but I love that. And it's just got the right amount of spice, which isn't too much, but it's bold and very complex.
2: Have you given any thought to retiring?
6: No. I've got a daughter that's 15. I got to pay for college. And
2: I was just wondering, because I was thinking about, you know, that'd be a cool job to apply for. Notice I said no before I even said the word cool.
6: Right. My boss is
2: because that'd be a no. No. That's a no.
3: It's not available.
2: Woodson Bourbon Whiskey, available, you said, in what, 16, 17 states?
17: Yes, sir. Right? Yes, sir.
2: And people can find you online where?
17: WoodsonWhiskey.com.
2: Okay.
7: How many SKUs do you have? Yeah, different.
17: A lot.
7: Okay, so you have some different. Do you have a rye? Do you have?
17: We do. Nice. This got a nice little amount of rye in it right here.
2: So this
17: is more of a 50-50.
2: Oh, really?
17: Okay. Rye with
7: a little spice.
2: But with all the different variations,
5: I have to do a shout out. They have a cinnamon whiskey.
17: We got a cinnamon whiskey as
5: well. That is phenomenal.
2: Okay, so I'm gonna have to try that, because the cinnamon whiskeys I've tried before.
7: That's a strange couple things to say together.
2: Yeah,
5: it is.
2: I've not been a huge fan.
5: And so most people think of Fireball. Compared to Fireball, blows it out of the water. It still tastes like a whiskey. It's very smooth, very good. It is very good.
17: You know, Fireball is more of, you know, liqueurs, syrupy,
2: it's not even really a whiskey.
5: Yeah. Yeah. This is a whiskey.
17: It's not, to me, it's not the category. It's not the same category.
2: Well, I would just
17: say. We just won with that as well. We just won the same competition. They won the best flavored whiskeys. We won silver with that one.
2: Killing it. You're killing
7: That's pretty
2: it.
7: Awesome.
2: And since you've got so many different SKUs, so many different variations and iterations of your whiskey, I'd just like to say that the invitation to you to be on this show is an open one. Just anytime you want to come back and talk whiskey, we want to talk and drink with you, because this is fantastic.
17: Keep me in the loop.
2: Any last thoughts about Oliva? Anything you want us to know?
6: Just get gearing up for the FIFA World Cup and watch parties, which we're in negotiations right now to schedule one here at A1. So we need to set the date, and Houston's going to be crazy this upcoming month.
7: When are your accessories available? Because I'm totally buying that Two Flame later.
6: They're in stores now.
7: Okay, awesome. I'll be looking for that.
2: And we didn't even get to the whole beer to bring to the barbecue thing that I had originally put up as one of the titles of the show, which means it's a normal show.
7: Well, Terry Bradshaw took that one over.
2: That's right. And well, he should. And well, he should. So we'll get to that on next week's show, I promise. We'll be in the studio next week, so we won't be enjoying cigars, but we will be talking about how much we enjoy. Yeah,
5: that's you're always welcome back here at A1.
2: Well, thank you. We will be back not only to do another show at some point, but we'll be back just to sit in here and smoke cigars until you throw us out at 2 a.m. Thank you, guys.
17: With our gator.
2: Thank you, everybody. Have a wonderful week, you guys. We will see you next week on Smoking and Toasting. And until then,
7: cheers, y'all.
17: Cheers. You can't win without the W, baby.
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19: Breaking news this hour from townhall.com. I'm Michael Harrington. Possibility of peace in Iran growing stronger. Pakistan, which has been operating as a mediator, says an agreement is very near. President Trump says it could be signed as early as sometime today. Iran making optimistic sounds as well. The Treasury Department has moved to involve banks more deeply in President Trump's immigration crackdown. Here's correspondent Bob Agnew.
20: Treasury has issued new guidance allowing banks to share information about suspected customers more freely. It's part of the administration's effort to remove undocumented workers from the banking system. The changes are framed as a crackdown on fraud and crime. In May, the president signed an executive order requiring banks to scrutinize customer citizenship. The new guidance expands banks' ability to share information, including flags tied to immigration status. Bob Agner reporting.
19: Conservative analysts are pointing to rising tensions in the United Kingdom and across the West these days as part of a broader cultural conflict. Correspondent Ken Lorman fills us in.
21: The analysts point out that public anger is growing over immigration policies and what they describe as elite resistance to change. According to this view, concerns about crime and social cohesion are often dismissed, fueling frustration that has in some cases erupted into unrest. Critics say unless those concerns are addressed, similar clashes could continue to escalate. Ken Lorman reporting.
19: Nera Organics has recalled its organic baby formula sold at Target stores and online due to a multi-state outbreak of infant botulism. Federal authorities report three babies became ill in California, Pennsylvania, and Washington in April and May after consuming the formula. Infant botulism is a rare but very serious illness caused by a bacteria that produces toxins in the stomach. More on these stories at townhall.com.
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19: A Ukrainian drone attack has killed one person, injured three in Russia's Krasnodar region. The attack is part of Kiev's ongoing strikes on military and energy targets deep inside Russia. Drone debris sparked a fire at a sea terminal, damaging the Black Sea export area. Ukraine's general staff not commenting on the Krasnodar strike, but mentioned it did strike an oil station in Russia's Volgograd region. Ukrainian President Zelensky says Ukrainian missiles have struck military and energy sites inside Russia. China says it opposes the U.S. adding several prominent Chinese businesses to its list of military-linked companies. The Pentagon, including companies such as BYD, Alibaba, and Baidu, to the list of firms that have ties to the Chinese Army, preventing them from getting U.S. defense contracts. Alibaba, BYD, and Baidu have previously stated there's no basis for their inclusion on that list. News and analysis at townhall.com. I'm Michael Harrington. Yet another vehicle recall.
23: Ford is recalling more than 250,000 vehicles that were incorrectly repaired under a previous recall meant to fix a problem that caused the engine to stall while driving. The recall includes 255,404 Ford Focus automobiles, model years 2012 to 2018. Ford said the canister purge valve may malfunction, causing the engine to stall unexpectedly while driving, increasing the risk of crash and injury. To fix the problem, dealers will provide a powertrain software update free of charge. Keith Peters reporting.
19: Jalen Brunson and the comeback Knicks did it again. Now they're the kings of the NBA. For the first time in 53 years, New York rules the league. Brunson scored 45 points last night, including 13 in a row in the fourth quarter. And the Knicks beat the San Antonio Spurs 94-90 in Game 5. More on these stories at townhall.com.

0: are about to listen to the Dr. Dahlia Show. Sassy, stimulating medical talk radio. Any medical advice Dr. Dahlia Wax gives on her show should not be substituted for an actual visit to your medical provider. And now, here's Dr. Dahlia.
1: And we're back on the Dr. Dahlia Show, 1-877-DOCDALI, 1-877-DOCDALI. So as AI invades all industries, there's going to be very few industries where it's going to be immune. And McDonald's is now testing a new AI-powered drive-through ordering system. Apparently, they were planning this a couple years ago, but they had to shelve it because there were some accuracy concerns. But the fast food giant CEO Chris Kempczinski told Bloomberg earlier this month, according to Newsweek, that McDonald's is developing an AI drive-through technology with Google, and it's about 90% accurate. Now, you know, that's interesting because I don't think I've ever had an order at fast food that was 100% right on. So even 90% accuracy, I think customers are going to take. And if the company is going to save money now that they have to pay, you know, $20 an hour minimum wage and, you know, in fast food in California, it's going to happen whether we want it to happen or not. I have concerns about that. I'm mixed on that. But McDonald's going to AI is, you know, you would think it would allow us to maybe get a Big Mac cheaper. I don't think so. I think the prices are going to be set. They're still going to be high. It might allow them to do a little bit more of a value meal. But the prices going up, those are here to stay. Even if they fire staff and change their payroll costs and increase their bottom line, I think the $5, $6, $7 burger is sadly here to stay. The company believes advances in the technology have improved reliability enough to justify another attempt that they had to abandon back in 2024. Customers had shared examples of incorrect orders, misunderstandings, and AI is not perfect. I'm telling you right now, I have seen AI misconstrue things all the time, and I've been a victim of AI trying to say I saw a patient I didn't see, trying to say I posted spam on an account that I never did. And so, you know, but with at least with a McDonald's order, I don't think customers are going to balk too much at it because they could say, look, sorry, you got onions on here and I didn't want onions, or I wanted, yeah. In a message shared by McDonald's earlier this month, Kempczinski outlined a company growth strategy, which includes a greater role for artificial intelligence and automation across operations. And so McDonald's is not the only one going to AI ordering. Wendy's, Taco Bell, White Castle also adopting voice AI in drive-through lanes. In fact, Wendy's has expanded its fresh AI system, according to Newsweek, after partnering with Google, while Yum! Brands CEO Chris Turner says Taco Bell also plans a broader rollout. White Castle as well. Other chains like Bojangles, Dairy Queen, Burger King, Popeyes, Checkers, and Raley's are also testing similar technology. Now, and so, you know, a concern I have is one of the things I did, you know, not as a high school student, but when I moved out of the house when I was 18 and I didn't have a car, thank God there was a Jack in the Box in walking distance that I could get a job, work, and be able to support myself with. These jobs in fast food have been very reliable sources of income because the fast food industry is still a very vibrant one. You rarely see a fast food franchise close. I've seen a couple of them close. But for the most part, if you're going to be doing fast food, you know you're going to be able to at least make a rent or work. I mean, assuming they're going to pay you a decent wage, you know, for a while. It's not going to be computer driven, things like that. And now that we're seeing AI take over the drive-through so they can hire fewer people, we're seeing the kiosks, you know, they still need humans because the robot technology to make burgers didn't advance as quickly as people wanted to. Plus these automated ways to do burgers and fries, very expensive, the machinery, not to mention if they broke down, what did you do? So you still needed humans, but they don't have to hire as many humans and their payroll is dropping. And this is something that the franchisees are actually really looking forward to. And if the franchisees want it, and if the customers want it, because, you know, McDonald's as well as other fast food companies have gotten reputations of, well, somebody spit in my food, somebody gave me coffee that was too hot, or somebody is going to adulterate my food. You know, people want fewer people involved in their food experience. So it's happening. It just, what about the youth? What about the teenagers who used to get part-time jobs? When these kids were out of school for 3 months in the summer and they were of working age, we made them go to work, meet other kids, go on dates, learn how to deal with an employer. There was so much these kids learned. But fast food is not where the teenager goes anymore. Fast food is where the average person who is unable to, get white collar jobs, finding ways to feed their family in customer service and food in retail. And you don't see as many, you might see them in In-N-Out and things like that, but you're not seeing a lot of kids have their first job at McDonald's or Jack in the Box or like they used to, or at the car wash. Car washes are automated now. I remember telling my boys, go work at a car wash. You'll get wet, you'll stay cool, you'll get some exercise. But like, Mom, the car washes are all automated now. I'm like, really? I know. You see, I don't wash my car enough. So, if and I've noticed where I'm talking to AI, because I'm just having a conversation and they seem to be very pleasant. And I'm like, wait a second, or I'll make a joke and they don't laugh. I'm like, okay, come on, man. So it's happening. It's coming. We can't fight it. It just, I wish there was something more we could do with our teenagers, because I like the way, I was raised, and I figured that, I saw how my colleagues and friends learned a lot having a first job. There's so many kids where their first job isn't until they're 25 years old or 28 years old. That's not healthy. They need to get in the job market early. As soon as they can start working, they need to get out there. And even if they don't need the money, they need to learn how to deal with employers, how to deal with coworkers, how to do time management. Fast food provided that for our kids. After school jobs, all of that. And franchisees were very grateful for always having a flow of employees. But things got expensive. Laws passed. They have to pay these individuals more. You didn't have to pay teenagers a lot, but you have to pay adults trying to raise kids a lot. And as a result, franchisees are going to try to find ways to save money. 1-877-DOC-DOLLY. Don't go away.

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And we're back on the Dr. Dolly Show, 1-877-DOCDOLLY, 1-877-DOCDALI. So every now and then we hear of somebody saying, well, you need to drink your urine. If you're dying of thirst and you need to survive, you drink your urine. Or drink your urine for medicinal properties. Not, my answer to that is no, no, no, no, no. Remember a few years ago, there was this group called Urine Therapy Group, and they met, and group members would use urine topically for ailments or drink it. And apparently this is something that people were doing for centuries. They would drink their own urine, which I don't think is at all logical, because even if it was caveman days, if you're excreting it and it has an odor and it's something your body doesn't want, it means your body doesn't want it. There was a previous case study published in the Journal of Clinical and Aesthetic Dermatology that made headlines. And it was, I guess, making the rounds because it reported finding urine therapy to be potentially beneficial. Why? Well, they said a 16-year-old boy, under the direction of his mother, applied urine to his face to help treat his acne. And so apparently it worked, that they began to use and store the urine for future use. The problem is the urine became warm and contaminated, and then it subsequently inflamed the skin. So they did not recommend that that be done. However, where this has been coming from is we talked about dry feet and the dryness of the skin and how Carmel 40 and other medications that had synthetic urea as an active ingredient did have the ability to increase water binding capacity of the stratum corneum of the skin. And so it also, they feel that there could be some keratolytic applications where, like, let's say you have psoriasis or ichthyosis or dermatophyositis, sometimes higher doses of urea could break down the skin. But it's not something we recommend we do. You know, I've kind of talked about people peeing in the shower have nicer heels. But we really don't want you exposed to your excrement. Just not a good idea. All right. And if you remember, years ago, I actually tried drinking it. And it was the most horrible tasting thing out there. As you know, urine is yellow liquid created by the kidneys. It's a result of filtering toxins and unneeded substances from the blood. So the blood goes through the kidneys. The kidneys filter it, and then it travels through a ureter, then into the bladder for storage. And then upon urination, it travels through your urethra to the outside world. Why? To get away from the body. Now, why is it yellow? Well, because it has a component called urochrome. Urochrome is responsible for the yellow color of the urine. It's a byproduct of the degradation of heme when red blood cells are broken down. That's why you kind of get that yellowish color sometimes with bruising. It's a degradation of heme, which is a part of your red blood cells. Now, many people will say, Dr. Dahlia, my urine is nice and bright, so I know I'm getting my vitamins in. Well, vitamins may make your urine brighter because of the B2, the riboflavin. But that doesn't necessarily mean it's a good thing. This neon yellow means the body is trying to eliminate the excess riboflavin. So, you know, in some respect, it could be suggesting that you might be taking too much. It does suggest that you got the vitamin in you, that somehow it got into your stomach from your mouth because something happened for you to now elicit that neon color in your urine. But it doesn't necessarily mean, you know, all good. I'd rather people get vitamins the more natural way, but if you do need to take a supplement, you know, you take a supplement. So what exactly is in urine? Well, you have the urea, you have ammonia, you have salts such as sodium chloride, calcium, minerals, protein, creatinine, a variety of cells from the organs and the body part that, you know, touch that fluid. There's also toxins. But urine is made of 95% water. The remaining 5% has all of that, the urea, ammonia, the salts, the minerals, the protein, the toxins, the cells, the creatine, the protein concentrated in it. And it's a pretty high concentration. Now, people say, well, you know, if my urine smells, what does that mean? Well, healthy urine in a healthy person, that's 95% water,
shouldn't be very odorless, or should be odorless. However, once it sits, once it combines with clothing, once it oxidizes, it could have more of a smell. If you're dehydrated, ammonia is so strong smelling that we might smell the ammonia more. If you have an infection, bacterial infection, that could also change the smell. Foods, medications can also alter the odor. So some individuals say, well, look, let's say I don't have vitamins, I'm starving. Will urine be a good source, especially if I'm seeing the riboflavin and the no. No, because the vitamins that are leached out into the urine are the excess that the body does not want, or it could be a byproduct of the vitamin that you took. So it's not in the form that you're supposed to ingest. Now, and I, you know, I've heard for years, well, if you drink your urine, it's going to help acne. No, no, God, no, no, no. You do not drink the urine. That's a big no-no. Where, though, as we were talking about with this kid, you know, the propionibacterium acnes bacteria that is very common in acne might have a susceptibility to the urine. I would instead wash.

my face with soap and water. I don't think adding urine onto the face would be good. And again, the reason why people came up with this is because of cracked feet and how we saw that urea in urine products could help with the keratolytic aspect of the excess skin and the peeling. I'd rather go for Clearasil. The antibacterial properties of urine, I will pass on. So, do you drink your urine if you are dying of thirst? So, here's the thing. Technically, before the urine goes to the outside, outer part of your urethra, it's sterile. So, you're not necessarily going to get bacteria unless, of course, it's coming out of a very dirty, you know, urethra. But the problem you have is the more dehydrated you are, the more concentrated the urine is. And so now what you're doing is if your body needs hydration, you're not giving the body, you know, hydrated, you know, neutral osmolar, you know, fluid. It's a very highly, because if you're dehydrated, what you're peeing out are drops of salts and minerals and toxins. That could really strain the kidneys and not hydrate you. I know there's been some survivalists that said, look, you know, it's 95% water, so you're getting something in you. But I would, you know, break open a plant or eat a lizard or try to get, you know, fluid another way. You know, urotherapy. There's a lot of people pushing urotherapy for medicinal purposes. In fact, one of my friends came home and his mother-in-law was giving his daughter urine to drink, her urine. And he freaked out. And I can understand why. Because there's many cultures who use that. That's not something that you know, we recommend. That is, in America, that's just not something we do. I understand that some people have other cultures, but it's not sterile, you know, especially coming from another person. It's highly concentrated. There's byproducts that you shouldn't, you know, you shouldn't touch. So what about peeing in the shower? I pee in the shower, not in the bathtub. Yeah. There are, we don't have a lot of, health benefit evidence. In fact, the data is pretty piss poor, no pun intended. But many people do have smooth heels because of the urea. And some studies have looked at urea cream, as being an adjunct, not only to dry skin, but also, addressing foot fungus. I can't recommend that per se, but it is something that we have seen in dermatological settings where urea applications from a medicinal pharmaceutical standpoint could provide some benefit. So, you know, it's one of those things where we're still looking at it, but don't drink it. Try it. Don't apply it to your face. It's full of toxins. The pharmaceutical products do not have the cells and the heme and the byproducts. And, you know, even some people have asymptomatic bacteria, where they have bacteria in the urine. So it's not, it's supposed to be sterile, but sometimes it's not completely sterile because the urethra is open to the outside environment. And men, if at all you're having burning when you pee or you think you have an infection, UTI, you got to get that checked out just like women do. 1-877-DOC-DOLLY. Don't go away.

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Welcome back to the Dr. Dahlia Show, 1-877-DOC-DALI, 1-877-DOCDALI. So the Trump administration is getting some heat for quote-unquote sidelining a study that has to do with alcohol. And this was a study commissioned, I guess, under the Biden administration looking at alcohol-related health harms. It was independently released this week. And they said it was reluctantly after the administration under Trump reportedly opted against incorporating its findings into new dietary guidelines. Now, we'll explain a little bit, but this is being reported by The Independent. And they said that the decision followed pushback from the alcohol industry and a congressional committee. The study, published in the Journal of Studies on Alcohol and Drugs, reinforced years of existing research concluding that the health risks escalate with even a single daily alcoholic drink. They're not wrong about that. We've always said we can't really recommend alcohol because alcohol could be cancerous to some. There's risks for anybody. So we don't necessarily have a level of alcohol consumption that offers a protective effect on mortality. Even though many cardiologists will say, oh, yeah, go ahead and have a glass of red wine, we can't recommend that because for some people that red wine could hurt them. They said even levels typically considered moderate were shown to increase the risk of premature death and contribute to over 200 diseases, including heart conditions and cancer. Now, the research, according to The Independent, was one of two government-commissioned reviews intended to inform the latest dietary guidelines. While the guidelines released earlier this year advised consuming less alcohol for better overall health, which is a very safe and correct statement, you know, consume less, the authors of the independently published study argue this guidance lacked detailed practical advice regarding the specific risks of drinking. So saying, accusing the Trump administration of sidelining or trying to suppress, I think is far-fetched. Robert

Robinson, a former alcohol policy official at the Substance Abuse and Mental Health Services Administration, spearheaded this multi-year effort, accused the Trump administration of, quote, sidelining the research. This allegation was made in an editorial accompanying the study, though the Trump administration has denied the claim. Yeah, I think that's kind of far-fetched. Vincent was subsequently laid off as part of a government reduction in force. Vincent said the challenges confronting alcohol policy today are not rooted in scientific uncertainty. What remains contested is whether evidence will meaningful inform policy when it conflicts with commercial interests. So what's going on here? Well, let's go back. They say following the release, this is what they're accusing the Trump administration of. They said following the release of the draft report last year, they said the alcohol industry actively campaigned to discredit the study's work. The House Oversight Committee also weighed in, issuing a report earlier this year that labeled the study fraught with bias and accused its authors of having predetermined conclusions based on their prior research and affiliations. Now, Emily Hilliard, a spokesperson for the Department of HHS, refuted any suggestion that the study was not considered. She said HHS and the U.S. Department of Agriculture reviewed the study alongside the broader body of available scientific evidence and followed the established process for developing the 2025-2030 Dietary Guidelines for Americans. The guidelines are informed by the totality of the scientific record, not any single report or analysis. She's not wrong by that. But Vincent said that the researchers were vetted, they were checked for conflicts of interest, and you know, we're talking about alcohol. And the Trump's administration dietary guidelines is telling you to drink less alcohol. And the researchers behind the study don't dispute that. Where the big criticism is that their findings support a more, quote, detailed and forceful recommendations that current drinkers should consume one drink or fewer per day. Now, this is my issue. Whether I supported the Trump administration or not, you cannot put out there a recommendation that you should consume one drink or less. No. The Trump administration does not want to tell you to drink a glass of alcohol. They can't put that there. This is what's so ridiculous. I mean, they're criticizing the Trump administration for not putting that current adult drinkers should consume one drink or less. No. What most administrations do, or most health guidelines do, is they will not recommend drinking alcohol. And because do we have 100% scientific evidence on every single alcohol content, every single glass? I mean, I've bartended. When I do a shot, I mean, it's sometimes I give them a little more, right? You know, so I get a bigger tip. I mean, we can't scientifically just say, well, a glass. Well, you know, because we're looking at, you know, 1.5 ounces of whiskey, or we're looking at a 6 to 8 ounce glass of wine, or if we aren't scientifically measuring, we can't say 100% what it's doing to the body. So in a generalization, we'll say drink less. And another thing the U.S. government has to be careful of, as well as we doctors, is telling somebody to not drink. If somebody drinks heavily and I tell my patient, stop drinking, they could seize and die. I have to be very careful about how I talk to them about their alcohol use. Because if you use alcohol extensively, you could go into DTs, delirium tremens. You can have a withdrawal seizure. I've taken care of many individuals where we had to save their life by giving them IV alcohol because their body was so used to alcohol that they were going through withdrawal. Benzodiazepine withdrawal and alcohol withdrawal could cause you to seize, and a seizure could cause you to die. So there's no way the Trump administration will say, don't drink any alcohol. Because somebody who drinks every day, if they immediately stop, that could be dangerous. So the Trump administration went with a very safe recommendation of, you know, of we can't recommend alcohol, but to drink less. Opt for less alcohol. Less is better.
less alcohol for better overall health. It's a very safe statement. And I know everybody wants to, you know, fight Trump over this, but, you know, one study comes out and a government, you can't change all the guidelines for that one study. And, you know, when I went through medical school, we had something called Journal Club, where every month we had to bring in articles and everybody talked about their articles. And then the grown-up doctors, the attendings, the adults would nitpick the article we chose and show why there were limitations or biases. And that was very educational. And I didn't realize how much crap out there was getting published that had bias in there. So you need an agency such as HHS to make sure that there's not bias being infused, or that there, you know, who funded the study? And did it go, oh, okay, well, actually, you can't have one drink. You know, one thing I've learned as a physician is for most people, it's moderation. But I've also learned that if you say something and something bad happens to somebody, the lawyers are going to get you. So you have to be careful with what you say. And I remember asking cardiologists in my studies going, you know, patients keep telling me their cardiologist said to drink a glass of wine. When is that going to be an actual recommendation? And they said it's not going to be, because there's too many risk factors with alcohol. They can't recommend somebody drink a glass of wine. What if they get into an accident? Even women could get tipsy with one glass of alcohol. So they are starting to limit, saying, look, you know, this idea that men could have two and women could have one. I love the fact that they're starting to go down on that. And what the Trump administration is doing is, while we're figuring this out, say less alcohol is better. I agree with that. I really do. But I know everybody wants to, no matter what, Trump could cure cancer. They're going to critical of that. They're going to, and it's very frustrating that that's where we are today with this. But, you know, for those of you that drink heavily, if you are going to be cutting back on alcohol, you got to do a doctor supervised, because it could be dangerous cutting abruptly. And if you don't drink, don't start. 1-877-DOCTOLLY.

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0: Dr. Dolly, your show. Thank you all for tuning in. 1-877-DOCDOLLY, 1-877-DOCDALI. So over the weekend, somebody had asked me about how to address a two-year-old that may be very unruly, obstinate, terrible twos. And, you know, it's interesting because, you know, the way we were parented and spanked and belted, or, you know, finding a switch and had to be a good one, you know, and then getting spanked with it and pulling down our pants and getting spanked on the butt and other things. It was we in the 90s and 2000s, we trained parents. No, we don't do that anymore. And parents chose non-corporal punishment, ways to punish their children. But then we have a generation of children who were under disciplined, and it went the other way. We don't want kids beat, and we don't want corporal punishment, and we don't want, you know, people having to take off their pants and get spanked, and we stop spanking in schools and all that. But then we have a generation of kids that, well, so what if I fail the class? So what if I'm late? What are you going to do? You know, I mean, my parents already took away my phone. What are you going to do about it? And so you know, people are kind of, they don't know what to do. They don't know where to go in terms of disciplining. You know, what I did with my kids, and I told you this, I didn't want to do to them what I had. And luckily my husband was on board, so no belts, nothing like that. They even punished us with our pets, and, you know, I don't want to go into detail, but it was not good as a kid. And so with my kids, we didn't want to spank or smack or anything like that. But then I told you guys this case where what happened is I'm at a park with my son. And it's a very, very big park. And I was with the baby, the younger brother. So I have both kids there. And, you know, the younger one is a baby, so he's in a stroller and I'm trying to change him. And my son goes, "Mom, me and so-and-so," he met this girl at the park, "we're going to go and get some ice cream. We're going to go to the ice cream truck." I'm like, "I didn't hear any ice cream truck music." "What?" So I look up and I go, what ice cream truck? And about a football field away, across the park, is a white van. I've never met this girl. That does not look like an ice cream truck. And this girl is telling him, "Come with me. We're going to get some ice cream." I said, "No, you're not going. Sorry, sweetie, he's not going. You stay here and help me with mommy. Help mommy with Brock." So I'm changing Brock, and I'm trying to throw out the poo-poo diaper and whatever, and I look around, and here's Stone, my older one, halfway across the park, so halfway down, so what, 50 yards, with this girl going towards this unmarked white van. I leave the baby, and I bolt across the park, and I grab him, and I take him back, and I go, "I told you no." And he's like, "Okay." I mean, he just didn't look scared like I used to look scared with my parents. And I told my friend about that. Meanwhile, I have to leave the other child alone at a park because I'm racing back, trying to deal with both kids. And I told my friend about this. She's like, "He needs to be scared of you. And not so that, you know, he listens to you, but if a bad guy wants to do something to him and he says, 'Look, I'll hurt your mom,' and put fear into them, because they'll say that, 'I'm going to hurt your mom.' You need your kid to think that your mom is the badass person on the planet, that the bad guy should be scared of your mom." And I took my kid home and I gave him a spanking. Now, he giggled and he didn't whatever, because I just don't have to spank hard, you know, but that was the first time I spanked him. Because I'm like, "Look, if I say no, it's because, you know, that was a bad thing." He listened to this girl over me because he didn't fear the consequences. Now, the spankings didn't work. You know, we tried to do the timeout, and as the boys got older, we'd put them in timeout, and then they would be laughing. So we separated them in timeout, and then they would look around the wall and corner and give each other the middle finger. So I had to come up with more creative ways to punish them. So when they were in the showing the middle finger and flipping the bird phase, I took my very sparkly nail polish and I painted their middle fingers. And they were forced to hide their middle fingers because they didn't want anybody to see the nail polish. Well, that solved that. I haven't seen my kids flip the bird since. Now, you know, we would take things away. We would, you know, every now and then, would I give them a swat? Absolutely. Absolutely. But it was nothing like belt, pulling down your pants, things like that. You know, so you have a two-year-old that, and your parents are like, how do I know? Is it autism? Is it, you know, terrible twos? Are they very smart? It could be that they're very, very smart. You know, and I guess the situation was the child was at a game in a stadium and the kid wanted to keep running up the stairs. And so the first thing I said is, you can't bring two-year-olds to games. You can't take them to a Golden Knights game. You can't take them to a, unless you have like an, they're not going to want to sit cramped up. They're not going to understand and be able to see and conceptualize that, which is why most people don't bring their young kids. You know, you want to bring your 4 or 5-year-old maybe, but a 2-year-old, that's not going to work. But what does seem to work, and this worked for me and my kids, is let's say they want to throw a temper tantrum and they want to just scream and yell. So what I used to do is if it would be in a restaurant or would be in a public place and they want to scream and yell, I'm like, all right, let's go outside. You're going to scream and yell. I put them in the car, put the air conditioning on, or roll down the window. And then I go, okay, go, yell and scream. Wah, yeah, scream. Okay, right, are you done yet? No, I'm not done. I mean, after about a few seconds, they get tired. I go, you sure? Are you done? I open the door. They start to scream again. I close the door again, even though the windows aren't down or the air's on. And I go, when you're done, we'll go back in. No, they fatigue. Bring them back. Then they want to start up again. I bring them back to the car, let them scream and yell. I'm not going to punish them. I'm not going to smack them. You want to scream and yell. You want to air out your concern. And a lot of times it's because they might not want to be somewhere or they want something else or they want me. They want to manipulate me to, you know, look, I hate going shopping too. I can't stand going shopping. And if I had to go shopping with the boys, I understand why they didn't like it. I didn't like it either. But I'm like, look, I want to get the hell out of here as fast as I can because I hate shopping. Are you with me? Help me. And we were able to get through shopping quicker. Now, you know, when you do have a child that might, let's say, be on the spectrum, right? Oftentimes the reason why they are struggling is because they're very, very smart. They don't want to be there. The chair is uncomfortable. The sitting in the shopping basket is uncomfortable. They're bored. They're cold. But they might not be able to communicate it, you know, well. And so, you know, if at all you have a child that's very unruly, but you just can't seem to connect or use logic with them, you know, get them evaluated because it could be a sign of, you know, them being on the spectrum. But don't underestimate how smart they are because the average kid doesn't really want to go to a grocery store. I get that. You know, in fact, when I had to go to the grocery store with my mom, I entertained myself by trying to, you know, steal like the candies because there would be bags of candy and you would like, you know, and you would like Brock's and things like that and try to take one. I like the jelly oranges. You know, the little jelly, sugary things. Or I would stick my fingers in the ground beef, and it was very squishy. And so I would stick, and then unfortunately I would poke my finger through the plastic. So there were all these ground beef packets with, oh, I got a spanking for that one. So I would entertain myself. But no kid likes to, you know, go to Walmart or go to the, you know. So you have to also understand, you know, their form of thinking. But spanking and corporal punishment doesn't necessarily, you know, work. In fact, they say a lot of adults have trust issues, have PTSD from some of the rougher type of punishments and beatings they got. But, you know, is sometimes a smack on the butt or a slap on the wrist necessary? Yeah. If your kid keeps touching a stove and your choice is them having third degree burns or partial or full thickness burns on the palm of their hand or you smacking their wrist, smack their wrist. You know, don't pull their hair and knock their head or, you know, but you got to protect your kid. And your kid also has to know that if you say something, you mean it. There's going to be consequences, whether they lose their game, whether they go to bed early, whether they don't get to go to the birthday party or they have to do extra chores. One thing, by the way, that really worked with my son, drop and give me 20. I would make them do push-ups or burpees. And boy, did that get them into line. 1-877-DOC-DOLLY. Don't go away.
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6: Breaking news this hour from townhall.com. I'm Michael Harrington. Momentum for a deal to end the Iran war is growing. Pakistan, the mediator, says it's close. President Trump asserts a deal could be signed as early as today. Iran has spoken optimistically as well. The Department of Justice has identified more than 15,000 people that President Biden and his administration let come into the U.S. through the southern border, later abusing thousands of innocent children.
7: The Department of Homeland Security says many of these children report stunning sexual abuse along their journeys from foreign countries. In a stunning news conference, the head of the Department of Homeland Security, Mark Wayne Mullen, telling reporters that some of these kids report being raped 600 to 700 times. Mullen says this child trafficking nightmare, the direct result of the Biden-Harris administration, allowing the northern and southern border to be wide open for 4 years. The former Homeland Chief, Alejandro Mayorkas, repeatedly told reporters on camera, the border is closed.
6: Correspondent Laura Winters. A European fashion brand facing backlash after comments by its founder.
8: Danish clothing executive Tobias Sloth is under fire for posting Islam as the one thing he would remove from Earth in a LinkedIn survey. The remark sparked accusations of racism and widespread outrage, putting his brand Norse Projects at risk of boycotts. Sloth has since apologized and deleted the comment, but criticism continues, highlighting how negative statements about Islam can quickly escalate into a global reputational crisis. Ken Lorman reporting.
6: Voters in Switzerland look like they're ready to reject a ballot proposal that would cap the country's population at 10 million. Early results show that Swiss voters are leaning against the proposal, 54% in opposition. More on these stories at townhall.com.
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6: Officials say a large tent collapsed during a Virginia church's 20th anniversary celebration this weekend, killing one person and injuring nearly two dozen others. A spokesman for Bedford County says heavy rain, lightning, and strong winds tore through Mineta on Friday as the East Lake Community Church was holding its outdoor service. Officials say 11 people were taken to the hospital and just as many had minor injuries treated at the scene. No word yet on the condition of the people who were hospitalized. Legislation in two of the nation's biggest states could force 3D printers to come equipped with technology blocking them from printing guns. A first-of-its-kind law limiting three-dimensional firearms printing recently passed in New York. A similar measure pending in the California legislature. Both would direct panels of experts to come up with tech standards aimed at preventing guns from being printed. They very often can elude detectors. News and analysis at townhall.com. The Big Apple finally on top of the basketball world after 53 years.
11: The New York Knicks won their first NBA championship Saturday night since 1973. The Knicks beat the Western Conference champion San Antonio Spurs at the Alamo City 94-90 in Game 5. Knicks captain and guard Jalen Brunson won the NBA Finals MVP award. Brunson led his Knicks with 45 points in this game. Brunson scored 13 straight points in the fourth quarter.
6: That's correspondent Andrew Stewart. Beloved movie critic and arts reporter for The Today Show, Gene Shalit, has passed away. He was 100 years old. Known for his wild hair, oversized handlebar mustache, and a love of puns, Shalit joined Today in 1970 and became arts editor in 73. He was a middle-of-the-road critic known for his wit and intelligence. He helped to change the balance of critical power in the U.S. from print to TV. More on these stories at townhall.com.

You are about to listen to the Dr. Dahlia Show. Sassy, stimulating medical talk radio. 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And now, here's Dr. Dahlia.

0: And we're back on the Dr. Dolly Show, 1-877-DOCDALI. So how many of you guys have gotten a ticket because a camera caught you? I hate that. I speed, and I used to be able to get out of speeding tickets. You're not supposed to speed, but sometimes 45 miles an hour in a 35-mile-hour zone. See, I don't get in trouble for going 90 or 100. I get in trouble near my house for going 45 in a 35, or in my neighborhood. That's just what happens. And I love the opportunity to get myself out of it, talking to the cop, flirting with the cop. But when you get a ticket from a camera, you're kind of out of luck. Now, in order for states to put cameras out there and up there, depending on where you live, there's, in some areas, you have voter control. And I think in Ohio, they're looking at a couple state bills requiring municipal voter approval before adding or changing traffic enforcement camera programs. And what's interesting is there's a lot of people that want the cameras. They think it helps effective safety enforcement. Others fear that it's just a way for, you know, the city to make money. From what I understand, the money, the revenue from tickets don't necessarily fund the police. They go back to the city. And so, you know, because I was thinking, okay, you know what? This is a donation to the cops. And when the cop told me, no, we don't get this money, well, I'm like, well, then why are you making me pay? I support our cops. But the camera issue is very, very interesting because I'm starting to hear more people want cameras watching them drive. See, when I get to a stoplight, that's when I reapply makeup, I check for boogers, I get food out of my teeth, and there's a camera staring at me. I don't want to be on camera. But now with CCTV and all sorts of things out there, we're always on camera. There's always something. You walk into a Walmart, you're going to be on camera. And I don't know if it's, you know, the way to go, but with AI, with tech, I think we're going to be seeing more of it. Interestingly, I was driving on the Autobahn in Germany, and this was a few years back, and I was with my husband, and he saw all of these cars slow down. And I said, what the hell, what's going on? Why are they slowing down? I go, maybe there's a cop, maybe there's an ambulance, nothing. And then we saw there was a speed. There was digital boards over the highway showing that there was a change in speed. And I was like, wow, the Germans really, I mean, they really follow directions, or they follow, and I go, there's got to be something else to this. So then a couple years later, I'm driving with my son, on the German highway. And he says, Mom, I think I just got a ticket. I'm like, did I just miss the cop? He's like, no, I saw a red flash. So, in other countries, they have these, I guess, these systems where people know they're always being watched. And then they automatically slow down. Now, as a physician, I have taken care of too many car accident victims. And many times, these accidents that went very, very bad was because of a high-speed issue or somebody not following the law. And I hate to say it because I'm really about less government, less authority, get out of my face. But I got to tell you, you give somebody a ticket. Like when my son got a speeding ticket, he learned a pretty good lesson. My telling him to slow down, no. But getting a ticket and having to pay and then dealing with the car insurance, that hurt. That was some real negative reinforcement. And so will people drive safer? Will they follow the rules if they know there's a camera? The answer is yes. I know studies are debating it, but, you know, how many times do people in a store say, you know, video surveillance in use? There's cameras. You're going to be on cameras. Or there's hidden cameras. So don't mess with us because we are going to catch you. In fact, there was a string of robberies in this office complex we had about 20 years ago, where what somebody did is they broke in, and then how they broke into all the other offices is they went through the drywall. Now, they didn't get into ours because it was the other side, But my husband's like, we better put up cameras. Now, we didn't have time to get a system and hook it up, but we had a camera. So he put that up there, and then we just never ended up. But I think it staved off people, some patients who were being unruly or flirting and being inappropriate with my staff. We decided, you know what, we're going to have a camera staring right at you. So don't go there. But I predict that we're going to see a lot more cities and states because they don't want cops to be put at risk pulling somebody over and then possibly being, attacked or shot at. Or they need, because they're defunded with all the, horrific calls to defund them, they are so low staffed, and so under recruited that they're like, you know what, for traffic and speeding, let's just let the cameras handle that. We have the proof. We have the camera. We have the technology. We don't have people arguing with the cop. We don't have our cops being put in harm's way. It's going to be, if your state or city doesn't have it, they're going to. And then you're going to have to follow the rules. And I got to tell you, if you get off a highway after driving 65 miles an hour, and then you're supposed to be going 35, I'm going to tell you right now, I mean, a bunch of us could get in trouble. Now, the question people have is, well, are they only going to select? Who do they select? Who do they pick? Who do they target? Or does everybody get tickets? I mean, the voters are going to get mad, and they're going to say, no, I don't want this. I don't want to always be caught speeding. I got to tell you, I would go broke because every day, probably 10 different times a day, I'm going to get in trouble for a California stop, for a not yielding, for not giving the right of way, for speeding, for trespassing, jaywalking. I would just get in trouble all the time. But I don't know what the answer is to stopping speeding and getting people to drive safe. I don't like the idea of cameras, but it could be in your area soon. 1-877 Doc Dolly. Don't go away.
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0: All right, we are back on the Dr. Dolly Show. Thank you all for tuning in. 1-877-DOCDOLLY, 1-877-DOCDALI. Big thanks to Talk Media Network for making the show happen. Big thanks to Daniel, our producer. And big thanks to you all for tuning in. We really do appreciate it. 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Facebook, The Dr. Dahlia Show, and on YouTube, click like and subscribe. So years ago, I did a segment on the power of prayer. As a physician, I keep getting asked, do I recommend prayer? Is prayer scientifically helpful? Do we have statistically significant studies showing that prayer can help somebody in their medical journey? And the answer is abso-flippin-lutely. See, notice I say flippin. Absolutely, the power of prayer. I have prayed with my patients. I have recommended they pray. Usually, most of the patients choosing me as a doctor are already praying. They're going, oh, God, I'm going to see Dahlia. Lord, help me. So most people walking in are already of faith, saying, okay, I need God's help. Look at this woman. She looks like Phyllis Diller on steroids. But prayer is very, very powerful. And there have been some studies. I mean, we don't maybe have a lot of rigorous clinical trials because, you know, if somebody, God forbid, has stage 4 cancer, yeah, we're not going to say, you know what? Let's have one cohort just prayer, one chemotherapy, another. There's going to be a bunch of variables in that study, but we do have another study saying just 5 minutes of prayer could have surprising health benefits. Just 5 minutes. So according to a study from University of Maryland School of Medicine's Department of Family and Community Medicine, they looked at the effects of direct prayer to the effects of listening to music. And they said the prayer provided greater and more sustained relief for symptoms of pain, for symptoms of anxiety. And what's interesting is we have a lot of studies with music. We also have studies with cuss words. Those individuals who curse will have less pain, not in general, but they did a study of fraternity. We talked about this. They did a study of fraternity boys, and they had them stick their hand in ice, a bowl of ice, not the safest thing to do. But those who were able to cuss lasted longer than those who were not allowed to curse. So, or cuss. So that was pretty fascinating. But going back to this with prayer, according to Jesse Bradley, the pastor of Grace Community Church in Washington, told Fox News that prayer is powerful and beneficial on many levels. Prayer is most commonly used form of complementary medicine in the United States. 43% of Americans rely on it. They say the researchers focused on a practice known as proximal intercessory prayer, PIP, defining as in-person, face-to-face prayer directed toward another individual's well-being. They recruited 180 adult patients from a family medicine waiting room. You're like, only 180 were in the room? That's a light waiting room from what I've seen. But they got 180. All participants had previously reported experiencing moderate to severe pain, anxiety, or both. Following their standard medical appointments, the patients were randomly assigned to one or two groups. The prayer group, in which participants receive 5 minutes of in-person Christian prayer delivered by a trained volunteer, and the music group, where they spent 5 minutes listening to music. They said the researchers then tracked changes in the participants' self-reported pain and anxiety levels at multiple intervals immediately after the five-minute session, at 2 weeks, and at 6 weeks. The doctor running this, Catherine Jacobson, said it was very well received. 97% of participants said they were neutral or supportive when asked about having this kind of prayer available as part of their medical visits. The study, and it's free. It's free. I know there's like a Hello app. I don't know how much it costs to use that, but prayer, it's free. The study was published in the Annals of Family Medicine and it revealed that while patients in both groups showed improvements, those in the prayer group reported substantially greater relief. All right, so daily prayer. These are, you know, it's doesn't have to be a particular prayer. It could be Jewish, Christian, Muslim, Protestant, LDS, Hindu, Buddha. But what we believe happens is how it affects your cortisol, You know, because people always ask, you know, what is the medical, you know, what is the scientific reasoning for this? Well, one is, I think, you know, God is a part of science. So that's the first thing I go to. But also, they do believe it's linked to the hypothalamic pituitary adrenal axis, which lowers your stress, lowers your cortisol levels. And in a way, it's like meditation. And we've been using meditation, and we've been, that's been a part of complementary and alternative medicine for centuries. And so we think that it relaxes you, it allows you to refocus, it connects you to God. And, you know, I have atheist patients, you know, but many of them have a go-to, have a some sort of a spirituality. It might not be to God, but they have, and that focus allows them, where they're focusing their attention away from, you know, the pathology, helps. Now, have I, as a doctor, seen somebody's cancer cured? I've seen people go into remission, and every one of them said they prayed, but I can't use that as science. The one case that I feel is more than anecdotal, okay, because we have witnesses, is I had a patient that broke multiple ribs, and she came in, and I x-rayed her, and she was in a lot of pain. And when somebody breaks ribs, it is the one condition we are very liberal on as it pertains to pain control, because if you break a rib and the rib didn't puncture a lung or anything like that, you won't die from a rib fracture, but you could die from pneumonia because you can't take that deep breath. You're like, ow, ow. So you only do shallow breaths. If you do shallow breaths, things get settled in there and you could get pneumonia. And so we want you to still take big deep breaths. Well, how do you do that when you fractured multiple ribs and you're in a lot of pain? So she was in a lot of pain. I made sure she had good pain control. No, but not too much, because we don't want her overdosing. And a few days later, she goes to church. Now, most rib fractures take at least 6 weeks to heal, and then some. So she goes to church, and she tells the pastor what happened. So the pastor said, come up here, and he asked everybody to pray. And then he put his hands, like, over the ribs, where the ribs were. And she said she was pain-free. She comes to my office 2 days later. It says, I'm, you know, because I have her follow up because I want to watch for pneumonia. And I think this was, well, yeah, like probably a Tuesday after a Sunday. And she's like, I'm in no pain. And I go, how many pills did you take lately, sister? She's like, no, here's my bottle. And I'm like, okay, that's really, really good. And I do believe in the power of prayer. Let's take a look. Let's see if I'm starting to see some union and some bone growth. So we x-rayed her again. Still, multiple rib fractures. Because we had x-ray in the office, because I like to look at my own x-rays. And she said, look at me. And she's moving around, taking big deep breaths. I go, you go, girl. You keep going back to church, and you keep doing that. I don't have any other scientific explanation. But what now? People say, well, pain is perceptive. It's your brain. And, you know, maybe you're able to manipulate or whatever. Fine, manipulate the hell out of me. Because I wake up every day with hips and knee and plantar fasciitis. And I pray a lot, and I do credit my prayer to my not being in pain. Yeah, but sometimes there's only so much you could do. You know, you have an amputation, you have, you know, post-herpetic neuralgia, spinal stenosis, you know, but I've seen that with that patient. I can't explain it. She was like, I don't know, like a 60-year-old woman. Because all I cared about was her not getting pneumonia. Then, like, okay, well, that's a fluke. She was high. No, she wasn't high. She came in the following week because I would see them every week. Lungs sounding good. She taking deep breaths. She not being in pain. So I'm not telling you to pray if you're an atheist. I'm not telling you to go and pray if you're not very religious. But, you know, when the power of prayer cannot be overestimated, right? And it's underestimated. And I really do believe that for those individuals who want to, you know, and you know, I did have a patient who had a severe lung disease, and he went to the hospital. And I decided this was Thanksgiving. After Thanksgiving dinner, I went to go visit him. I know you guys are thinking of trying to get away from the family. Yeah. But I was like, let me go see him. He's Thanksgiving. He's alone. He's in the hospital. And he's sitting there next to me. And he said, you know, I'm not going to be leaving this hospital. And I go, yes, you are. You have a family that's waiting for you. He said, Dahlia, I'm not. I go, do you want to pray? Do you want to pray? He goes, no, I'm ready to go. He actually died later that night. He had a long standing COPD, and he actually, when he was talking to me, he was really calm. And I didn't. And even though I've learned as a medical professional that when somebody says they're going to die, they are. But, you know, he was really calm and he was breathing fine. So I'm like, no, look at you. Your sats are good. You might have to go home on some oxygen. He's like, he knew. So I really do believe, and it's really hard as a scientist and going through so much science to get to where I am, you know, in my career. I really do believe that there's huge power of prayer. And so for those of you that are of faith, take advantage of that. And for those of you who aren't, find something that you could focus on that lowers your cortisol, helps you relax, and, you know, gives you your compass. The 1-877-DOC-DOLLY. Don't go away.
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Back on the Dr. Dolly Show. Thank you all for tuning in. 1-877-DOCDOLLY, 1-877-DOCDALI. So I don't like rumors. I don't like conspiracy theories. But this was a very, very interesting development in science. And even Snopes looked into it going, okay, this is true. Apparently there were some researchers at Western Michigan University that had written a paper in bioethics as it pertains to meat eaters and alpha-gal syndrome, which is spread by the Lone Star tick, which actually it can induce an allergy and alpha-gal syndrome in somebody who eats meat if they get bit by this tick. Remember we talked about this very life-threatening meat allergy that some people could get, which frightens me because I love meat. And apparently they had said, look, it might be morally obligatory to engineer ticks that propagate this if we find it immoral for individuals to be eating so much meat. Now, I'll read to you a summary or an abstract from this paper. But I know I did a double take going, okay, no. We are not going to do anything in science to hurt people. But this is exactly what I predicted. We're going to eventually see with AI, where you pose to them a problem. Like, what do we do about food poverty? What do we do about us not having enough food or cattle shortage? And AI may say, well, why don't you make people allergic to eating meat so they eat less meat? I hate to think, you know, humans are also thinking the same thing, but I'll give credit where credit's due. But let me recap here what's going on. So this is a philosophy paper called Bioethics. And the paper was not necessarily a policy recommendation, but a quote unquote philosophical exercise. And, you know, there's been many researchers trying to figure out how do we address the Lone Star tick population, which is increasing cases of alpha gal. Then we'll talk about that in a second. And so the authors say the following. All right. Now this comes from Bioethics. The article is called Beneficial Blood Sucking. And they say that the bite of the Lone Star tick spreads

0: alpha-gal syndrome, a condition whose only effect is the creation of a severe but non-fatal red meat allergy. They say public health departments warn against Lone Star ticks and AGS, and scientists are working to develop an inoculation to this. Herein, we argue, this is what they said, and this is Parker Crutchfield and Blake Harris. All right. They argue that if eating meat is morally impermissible, then efforts to prevent the spread of tick-borne AGS are also morally impermissible. Okay. That's frightening. After explaining the symptoms of AGS and how they are transmitted via ticks, we argue that tick-borne AGS is a moral bioenhancer. If and when it motivates people to stop eating meat, we then defend what we call the convergence argument. If X-ing prevents the world from becoming a significantly worse place, doesn't violate anyone's rights, and promotes virtuous action or character, then X-ing, which is, you know, just a random act, is strongly pro-tanto, obligatory. Promoting tick-borne AGS satisfies each of these conditions. Therefore, promoting, this is what they're saying, okay? I'm not lying. I'm reading this to you guys. This is ridiculous. They say, therefore, promoting tick-borne AGS is strongly pro-tanto, obligatory. I got a pro-tanto for you. It is presently feasible to genetically edit the disease-carrying capacity of ticks. If this practice can be applied to ticks carrying AGS, then promoting the proliferation of tick-borne AGS is morally obligatory. You have people in the sciences that are advocating killing meat eaters. I'm a meat eater. Are you flipping kidding me? Really? Because you don't think my eating meat is morally obligatory? What else are they going to think is not morally obligatory? Sex? And having children? Well, what you're doing is you're causing climate change with your babies. And you're going to increase world poverty and the food crisis and world hunger because you're having babies. So you're going to infect me with something to sterilize me? Where do they get off being moral obligatory experts? I mean, this is shock. And this I think was back in July of 2025. Parker Crutchfield is from the Department of Medical Ethics, Humanities, and Law, West Michigan University Homer Stryker MD School of Medicine in Kalamazoo, Michigan. Blake Harris is of the Department of Medical Ethics, Humanities, and Law, Western Michigan University Homer Stryker MD School of Medicine. I'm kind of blown away by this. Alpha-gal syndrome is potentially life-threatening. If you get bit, it triggers your immune system. It's a molecule called galactose alpha-1-3 galactose. So that's what alpha-gal is, because it's hard to say galactose alpha-1-3 galactose. It's naturally produced by the bodies of most mammals, but not in people. It's found in the saliva or spit of some ticks, hence it's foreign to us. When a tick bites, it could transfer this alpha-gal from its saliva into a person's blood. Remember the suck-blow mechanism we talked about, where they have to give you an anesthetic, otherwise you feel it on you? This way they take time to feed, because as soon as you feel it, you're going to flick it off. So they have to blow before they suck. They have to blow the anesthetic into you before they feed. And in that process, that's how you could get this alpha-gal. The body that is used to this alpha-gal treats it like an allergic reaction. 110,000 suspected cases have been identified between 2010 and 2022, and we think they're going up. In fact, the actual number they think could be close to 500,000. And so healthcare providers, if they think you're allergic to it, recommend you avoid red meat like beef, pork, lamb, venison, rabbit, dairy products, even some medications could unfortunately put you at risk. The black-legged tick, or a Western black-legged tick, they call the Lone Star tick, and the Lone Star tick are the ones associated with this. And so we could, you know, we could identify it and we could test you for this. But unfortunately, an allergic reaction could cause anaphylaxis, shortness of breath, and death. So we're looking at these researchers who don't want you to eat meat. Now, mind you, I respect our vegetarians and I respect our vegans. I think that's very, very cool. And I do love animals. And I adopt animals and I care for animals. And I understand that being a carnivore or an omnivore, I'm sorry, we humans are omnivores because we eat plants and animals. I understand being that, you know, a plant has to die to hurt us. And an animal has to die to feed us, to feed us. And, you know, plants, I don't eat a lot of vegetables. I try to. But the reason why is our plants produce oxygen. If I'm trying to help the climate, there's an argument to not be picking the vegetables and eating them and let them continue to do photosynthesis and produce more oxygen. I mean, you see where we could take this conversation and we could, I mean, listen, I'm not proud of the fact that I eat meat, but I don't deserve to be put into anaphylaxis. And in public health, we are not supposed to advocate hurting. And I understand they're not making this as a recommendation. I don't know how this paper got through without the media finding it. Now everybody's talking about it. But it's disgusting to think that our fellow humans feel that they are morally obligatory judges and that they want to advocate for pain and suffering of other fellow humans. They have no business in their jobs. 1-877-DOLLY, don't go away.
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0: show. Thank you all for tuning in. 1-877-DOCADALI, 1-877-DOCDALI. Well, schools have changed. They're really different from when I went to school. And I went to 12 schools, and it was in multiple school districts. So I got to kind of witness a lot of the way things were, and it was very interesting how in a couple of the school districts, they spanked. Whew, I would get a spanking. I got a dunce cap. I think I was just at the tail end of the dunce cap days where the teacher would publicly humiliate you by saying you need to sit in the dunce cap. I got in trouble a lot, not because of bad grades. I got very good grades, but I was class clown. And, you know, I didn't have the looks. I couldn't get boys' attention. And I had crushes on boys early on. And so I remember in the first grade, I had three boyfriends. First grade. I remember kissing Billy on the lips. I didn't like it because he was very slobbery. And I don't know why I was... I was not a hoochie mama. I just for some reason really liked hanging out with boys, and I just liked kissing boys. And to get boys' attention, you know, I wasn't that cute like some of these other kids. And so I would get their attention by comedy. And when you make the whole room laugh, the boy turns around to see who just made me laugh. And it worked for me for many years. And so I would get in trouble for these one-liners and jokes and, you know, helping the boys cheat. Like, oh, I need help. Can I look off your paper? Of course you can. So I made sure I was really smart. So I would attract these boys to want to copy off my paper. So I got myself into trouble a lot. And, you know, they would spank us. I would lose recess. Didn't do a lot of detention. And I found that fascinating because everybody and their mother seemed to get detention, but I didn't get detention a lot. And I think the reason why is they thought I would disrupt the detention. I did have to clean the chalkboards. I had to write, I will not disrupt the class, like 100 times, which, by the way, I think is an excellent punishment. Not on the chalkboard, because I don't know how much chalk I breathed in. Although I really do miss the feel of chalk, how smooth that was, a nice, new, crisp stalk of chalk. But then it would crack and break. And then the eraser making it go away. I love chalkboards. Dry erase is cool, but nothing like you need to dig that chalk into the chalkboard. I think really good punishments in school wasn't the spanking. The spanking was ridiculous. Dolly, come up here. Time for your spanking. And then you're giggling, right? You know, and then everybody's like, oh, man, she has a good spank. You got to sit there and you got. Yeah, that was ridiculous that that would happen. But I would always think it was funny because, you know, the spankings and the whoopings and the belt I would get at home was nothing. And I'm like, oh, my gosh, this is like getting cotton candy for free. I mean, compared to, you know, what you got at home. So it was ridiculous. But the effective punishments, I think, were, okay, you need to write this out 1,000 times. I will not disrupt the class. I will not interrupt the teacher. I will not say foul language. Did it work? No. I don't say foul language. But it's productive. There's some productiveness with that. Well, nowadays, teachers are a little, they're kind of caught between a rock and a hard place. If they punish one child and not punish another, they could be accused of discrimination. If they try to restrain somebody that's hurting another child, they could also get into trouble. If they do try to call out somebody, they could be accused of public humiliation. And it's the guidelines now are kind of varied between schools. And I get as a parent, you don't want your child singled out. You know, you don't want your child bullied. And I've had teachers where they just didn't like me. They just didn't like me for one reason or another. But I'm not going to guess as to why. But you know, you could guess there's probably a few reasons. But they just didn't like me. Probably a big part of it is because I would interrupt them in class and I was funnier than they were. But, you know, it was, there's ways that you could address those. And now teachers are unsure what to do. If somebody's not paying attention to you and they're on their phone, do they take the phone away? Or are the parents going to be mad that you took away that child's mode of communication? Do they have you skip recess? A lot of parents don't like kids skipping recess. They want kids getting the physical activity. They think recess helps their attention and mood. They don't want their kid not having recess and being stuck in a room and not being able to socialize with other kids. I remember, you know, parents would say, you go to bed without any supper. Now, I hated my mom's cooking. And every night I would get in trouble because I didn't want to eat my mom's cooking. I begged for that rule to be in my house. You go to bed without any supper, because I would have loved to leave and not eat. But unfortunately, I had to sit there and eat her food, which, and I mean, I'm sorry, I love my mom, but she was a horrible cook. And it was, I really didn't like her cooking at all. And so, you know, but we don't do that anymore because we want to make sure they eat. And so, you know, where do teachers go in terms of disciplining kids? Now, I taught Sunday school. I've taught younger kids. I taught medical students. With medical students, I would do some old school. I remember, you know, just lecturing, and one of the guys was talking with another one on his laptop. I go, "What you got there? You want to share it with us? Looks a little bit more interesting than what I'm talking about up here." And he said, "Yeah, I'm putting some bets down on the up game." And I go, "Oh, wait, what are the odds?" And then, you know, we, "Oh, okay, you know what? You have a pass." Then we had another student who fell asleep. I'd wake him up. I'm like, "Are you with us? Wake up. You got to learn this stuff." And you know, maybe people didn't like that, but that's all I had to do. And they knew not to fall asleep in my class. Of course, what am I lecturing on that put them to sleep? But a lot of people had jobs. I mean, I worked in medical school, so I get that. But, you know, there's a way to do it and still promote respect. You know, if somebody's not listening, you could talk to them and say, "Look, you know, what? I want to make sure you get this information. And I understand because I didn't pay attention in class also. You know, well, I have ADD and the Americans with Disabilities Act protects me." And I go, "Look, I'm not doing anything to you. You're good. You're good. But, you know, you're not in trouble. But your test scores aren't that good. And so what do I do? What do you need from me to help ensure that you pass and you do well on these tests, especially if I can't keep your attention in class?" And so you work with them. And I put a lot of after hours in with my teaching. It wasn't, "Okay, 3 p.m., I'm out of here." People were in my office till 5, 6, 7, 8 o'clock at night. Students would call me on the weekends. I would review their stuff on the weekends, their homework, their assignments, just because that just, you know, I just really loved my students. I had 180 of them. It's a lot of students, but I wanted to make sure they succeeded. And I did that because I don't think the regular protocols are the way to go. And if you're teaching grade school, if you're teaching middle school, I mean, I taught fourth grade Sunday school. Fourth graders are fun because they start getting sassy. They got some comedic timing, you know, but I had to draw a fine line because I thought one of the parents was going to, you know, really kind of, you know, spank the kid. And so I didn't want to always call the parent. So I had to handle some things on my own. But I don't think the schools really kind of have it down yet as to what the best way to discipline a child is. They need to work on that. 1-877-DR-DOLLY.
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12: With SRN News, I'm Michael Harrington in Washington. Possibly some kind of a deal to end the Iran war? Well, Pakistan says an agreement is closer than ever. President Trump is asserting it will be signed perhaps as early as today, and Iran has been issuing optimistic statements. The Iranian Foreign Ministry yesterday said the likelihood of finalizing a memorandum of understanding in the coming days is high. The president is off to the Group of Seven summit beginning tomorrow. Voters in Switzerland casting ballots today on a proposal to cap the country's population at 10 million. Early results show it is being defeated. About 54% of voters say no. The Swiss People's Party, known for its migration concerns, is behind the initiative. Critics say that the initiative could harm sectors like healthcare and technology, which do rely on other Europeans to help with that labor, and it would be hard to enforce. This is SRN News.
13: There's a moment nobody talks about with weight loss. It's the moment it stops working. The diet that worked before doesn't. The workouts don't hit the same. Even eating less stops moving the scale. That's not random. That's just your body protecting itself. Because when your body thinks it's under stress, it slows down your metabolism, holds on to fat, and fights you every step of the way. That's why quick fixes eventually fail. Even the popular GLP-1 shots, they suppress appetite, but they don't fix what caused the problem in the first place. 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
15: This is Jeff Cruer with my commentary of the day.
16: It's the invasion of the ballot snatchers in California. As time goes on, more ballots are quote-unquote counted. These are supposed mail-in ballots that are accepted up to 7 days past the election. Of course, California has same-day voter registration, no voter ID, and universal mail-in balloting. On election night, we thought Spencer Pratt made the runoff in the race for mayor of Los Angeles. After 5 days of vote counting, he plunged to third place. This happens in California elections all the time. The Republican candidates never survive the late ballot counting. These are corrupt election practices. No U.S. state should be allowed to count ballots past election day. And by the way, all voting should be in person on election day with an ID. Until common sense reforms are implemented, election fraud is going to continue. All of this has got to be fixed before the upcoming midterm election.
15: More info on this and the other hot topics of the day, check out ringsidepolitics.com.
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Good morning, and welcome to another edition of Ringside Politics with a Punch. And your host, Jeff Couer, well past 25 years of broadcast experience under his conservative belt, and still packing a punch. 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Jeff also has his own YouTube channel. But even with all that going on, he hasn't forgotten his listeners. The ones who opine every day right here on WGSO. Call Jeff Couer right now at 556-9696.

0: And good morning and welcome. Ringside Politics coming your way. Jeff Cruer here. 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And the email address is Jeff, J-E-F-F at WGSO.com. Miss Patty handling the controls this morning. 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Good information from today's show. Links to the clips that we have, guest, and topic information for your listening enjoyment for you to check out and share with friends. Ringside Politics with you in the morning, 7 to 9, in the evening, 6 to 7, right here on the airwaves on WGSO. So a lot to get into here as we kick off this day. Last night, a special night for Knicks fans. It was the greatest comeback ever. 29-point deficit, and of course, their one win from the title. One win from their first title in 53 years. All of this Knicks focus is helping the NBA Finals score their best TV ratings since Michael Jordan era. Wow. So that is big news for the NBA to have their best rating in all those years. So, yeah, you know, here's the deal. You've got, of course, sports that brings people back to broadcast TV. And the Super Bowl has good ratings. Now the NBA Finals, it's one of the few things that people can go back to broadcast TV to watch. And it certainly is bringing in the numbers. All right, the second night in a row of strikes against Iran, and this is, of course, in response to President Trump saying they've been, quote, tapping us along in talks. I mean, he was, you can't say he didn't try. I mean, he was quite patient and very willing to give them chance after chance after chance. And then finally, after the Apache helicopter was shot down, he launched these strikes. So fresh strikes last night against multiple targets. The president warned that they would, quote, pay the price for dragging out negotiations aimed at ending the conflict. So, you know, I think his desire is peace. I think his first choice is always peace. And I think the military option was certainly not something that he was jumping into. He tried to hold off as long as he could and reach the point and said, hey, we're launching. And they've been, once again, devastating attacks. 49 Tomahawk missiles fired at Iran. President Trump saying, if they don't sign, we'll bomb the blank out of them. So there you go. Your thoughts, 504-556-9696. So, you know, it's their fault. They had every opportunity. All right, so is there something here with the Save America Act? So it remains in limbo, but it did achieve a milestone during the late-night Votorama that advanced the immigration package. Susan Collins switched her vote. So the only thing that prevented it from becoming law is a 60-vote threshold in the Senate. Just a reminder about the legislation, it will require proof of U.S. citizenship at voter registration, a valid photo ID to cast a ballot. Months ago, it cleared the House, sat in the Senate since, which happens on many pieces of legislation. Caught between a Republican majority that supports it and a 60-vote cloture threshold that has become its ceiling. So, despite the filibuster standing in the way, there are reports suggesting that meeting the 50-vote threshold to pass has given the legislation a new momentum. The path to 50 came through Mike Lee's amendment, which used the bill's original unmodified form as passed by the House. Lee said in a post, 51 votes for the Save America Act during the budget reconciliation vote-a-rama. Quote, that means that but for the zombie filibuster, the House-passed Save America Act would now be on its way to the White House for President Trump's signature. So the zombie filibuster is a modern mutation of a once-demanding procedural tool that required senators to physically hold the floor with hours of continuous speech. Today, any senator can invoke it with a single objection, and legislation dies unless it clears 60 votes, and no one has to say a word. So Lee is pressing House Majority Leader John Thune, who's terrible, to force what's called a talking filibuster, requiring Democrats to hold the floor continuously until they run out of steam and the bill advances by a simple majority. Thune has said no, and his concern is that a sustained floor fight and a flood of Democrat amendments could fracture the conference, cause damage to other pieces of the president's agenda, etc. But considering that this is the most important piece in the agenda, I mean, this should be done, should have been done. Of course, you've got the parliamentarian that is a roadblock. Elizabeth McDonough, who ruled that the Save America Act is ineligible for inclusion in the GOP's immigration enforcement package under the Byrd rule, which governs what legislation qualifies for budget reconciliation at the 50-vote threshold. So, at least Mike Lee believes that there's still a chance. We'll get your thoughts. 504-556-9696. After the Carmelo Anthony verdict, where he was found guilty, and he was sentenced to 35 years in jail, A supporter who spent hours harassing an Austin Metcalf supporter has finally been arrested by the Collin County deputies. And that is great news. A patriot in an American flag shirt refused to leave the courthouse despite being harassed for hours by supporters of Carmelo Anthony. The guy didn't flinch when some deranged individual got in his face. He had the right to be there just as they did. And you shouldn't be yelling and screaming, harassing somebody. And if you do, pay the consequences. And that's what happened. 504-556-9696. It is Ringside Politics here on the airwaves. Northern Ireland is in full revolt. Mass demonstrations and riots go UK-wide as a result of a beheading that almost occurred of an Irishman by an immigrant from Sudan. The Sudanese immigrant was helped into the neighborhood by the victim, who was mentally challenged from what we understand, someone who is obviously very good natured, was helping him move. And in response for that, was almost killed. He had hearing problems already. Now he lost an eye and still fighting for his life. And Ireland is reacting and not happy. So the country is on edge. We want to get your thoughts, all these issues and more on the table. Open line here in the airways. Jeff Cruer here. It's Ringside on WGSO. Let's take care of some business. Quick timeouts. We'll be right back.
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7: Here's a question for you. 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
0: Hey, welcome back. Jeff Cruer here. Lots to get to. Let's share with you some of these clips we've got for you this morning. So Ireland is on edge after what happened with the Irishman almost beheaded by a Sudanese immigrant who the Irishman had helped move into the neighborhood a few days before. A neighbor was interviewed about it, and she discusses the victim. Let's check out clip number one.
8: That was attacked. She says she used to babysit for him when she was when he was younger. He's special needs, and he's hard of hearing.
9: Yeah.
8: And she said,
10: disabled.
8: Well, she said that she knows the family well, and she's demanding. She said that that wee lad has been living there, that young man, though he's 47, she said he's been living there for about 2 years. And she said them foreigners that moved in only moved in like 4 days ago.
10: Right.
8: And he was doing everything to help them out when they moved in. And it's not just one. There was two of them jumped him. But the news hasn't given out yet. The two of them moved into the flat. And one of them was the one that was arrested. The other one hasn't been mentioned anywhere in the news yet.
10: But he was involved in the attack, allegedly.
8: This is what she said. This is why up in Rathcoole they're going ballistic, because the wee lad originally came from Rathcoole, and apparently he did everything to help them.
10: Do you think the authorities are trying to cover that kind of thing up, that there was a second?
8: They're trying to blanket everything that's going on today.
10: The lad who was attacked was actually trying to help them move in.
8: He was helping them for the last couple of days. He's really kind, thoughtful wee lad, kind-hearted. That's what she said. She says, Margaret, he's the type of man, he would have done anything for anybody. She says, so he has been going out of his way to help him. Now, the reports we're hearing now is his nose has been cut, his eyes out, and he's blind in the other. That he can't hear anybody, he's hard to hear. And what life has he got when he comes out of intensive care?
0: Yeah, he's going to be challenged, that's for sure. It's going to be a very difficult life with all the injuries. Just hope he gets out of intensive care and can survive. 504-556-9696. Again, it was neighbors rushing in to save his life that, gave him this chance at life. And, you know, they beat the police there. And certainly goes to show you that when you need to take action, you need to take action. And this was a case certainly warranted that. 504-556-9696. So in California's runoff, only one Republican made it, Steve Hilton. He's saying that he would love to have Spencer Pratt campaign for him, with him, alongside him. Let's check out clip number two.
11: Stayed around, but I'm excited. It's a great night.
12: Steve, would you consider having Spencer Pratt go around the state and campaign with you or for you?
11: 100%. He made such an incredible impact. It's an absolute travesty that Los Angeles as a city won't have the same choice that the whole state will have. He laid out incredible plans. Of course, everyone talks about his amazing campaign ads, and that's true. But they forget that he had incredibly strong substantive policies, especially on homelessness, which I said at the time, that's exactly what we need, not just in LA, but statewide. Yeah, 100%. I'd love that. He represents the kind of energy we need.
12: Steve, if your campaign for governor could be summed up in two words, what would they be?
11: Change is coming. That's three.
0: Change agent. There's two words for you, Steve. 504-556-9696. Let's stay in California here. A homeless woman paid $2 to vote for Karen Bass. Captured on video talking about it. Let's check out clip number three.
13: Did you vote?
14: Yeah.
13: Oh, you did for Karen Bass?
14: Yeah. Karen Bass. Right. Is that her name?
13: Karen Bass? Yeah. Or Nithya Raman?
14: Karen.
13: Karen? They told you to vote for Karen?
14: Yeah,
13: they had to sign
14: a little thing.
13: And how much they pay you?
14: It's like $2.
13: $2? They sign up on a thing to live there?
14: Yeah.
13: So they do this for everybody out here?
14: Yeah, they come out here all the time.
13: You get a better vote out here, huh?
15: Remember, this exact type of voter fraud is exactly what James O'Keefe has been exposing. You know, there are groups, NGOs, that are paying people for votes. They're paying homeless people. $2, $5, there's an entire network of these people that are ballot harvesting, which, by the way, California Democrats made illegal. They actually expanded and made it legal for third parties to go out and ballot harvest.
0: I know. So you got ballot harvesting, you've got ballots that are completed by election day and postmarked, and then you put in the mail and they accept it for another week. You've got, the ability to register and to vote without an ID. So, I mean, you've got, I mean, the recipe for complete voter fraud there, that they're not submitting their voter rolls to be checked. So you've got ghost voters on there. So we don't know where these ballots are being mailed. Ballot harvesting allows third parties to gather as many ballots as they can. And who knows if they're filling them out or the people are filling them out. They're coercing the people to fill them out. They're paying the people to fill them out. Lady said that she sold her vote for $2. I mean, how pathetic is that? And, you know, there's thousands and thousands and thousands of homeless people in L.A. Are they going around to every homeless person like that? Now, their new mail-in ballot rules proposed by the United States Postal Service that, you know, blue states are trying to fight, they would certainly help. Let's check out clip number 4.
9: No mail-in ballots. You see that to what's happening in California. They're rigging the election.
16: The Postal Service proposed a new rule pushing states to turn over their mail-in and absentee voter rolls to the agency. The agency's proposed rule would create a mail-in and absentee participation list. The state would first submit to the USPS a list of voters who are submitting mail-in ballots for that election, along with each voter's corresponding personalized barcode on their ballots. Then the USPS would return a final mail-in and absentee participation list to each state's chief election official to finalize the names of all enrolled voters in the state and the barcodes associated with their ballots. The move is in line with President Donald Trump's March executive order tightening regulations on mail-in voting in federal elections. Voters who receive mail-in or absentee ballots must be included on the final mail-in and absentee participation list, marking a significant change in the rules and regulations for mail-in and absentee voting. The USPS issued the proposed rule on May 29th, one day after Trump nominated District Judge Carl J. Nichols in the District of Columbia denied Democrats' injunction request against the mail-in voting executive order.
0: So there you go. We'll see, hopefully, some potential progress on the issue and the Supreme Court ruling as well that could be coming, you know, within the next few days. 504-556-9696. So from Real America's Voice, Ben Burquam has been probably the best reporter in the country covering the border. He has a show, Law and Border. And has been there, I mean, just dozens and dozens of times. And, you know, he's pointing out that, I mean, right now the influx is being held back because President Trump is in office. But if Democrats take control again, it's going to be wide open once again. Let's check out clip number 5.
17: In Reynosa right now, there are thousands. Every single border town along the border has thousands of illegals right now. They're trying to hide from the Mexican government because they don't want to be deported by the Mexican government, but they're all biding their time for Democrats to take back over in the hopes that they'll be able to do what they did again. Within minutes, days, weeks of any Democrat taking over, you're going to have a million people at the border coming in like we saw under Joe Biden. They're simply waiting and biding their time. And that's why it's so critical, these midterms. We have to get rid of the Thunes. We have to pass legislation because as soon as a Democrat gets in there and undoes President Trump's executive orders, we will be invaded again, and this time our country is dead.
18: They're lined up on the border ready to come across as soon as the Democrats take the House, as soon as they try to beat back President Trump. Our own Ben Burquam's there. Let's see if we get a
0: call. Yeah. And that was Steve Bannon there bringing on Ben Burquam, and that's exactly what we're faced. So. Which goes to show you the importance of these midterms and, you know, laying the groundwork for 2028 because, I mean, otherwise, we're Europe, right? We're what's going on in the UK and Ireland. 504-556-9696. And finally, John Kennedy.

0: to Afghanistan. He found that we are giving money to Yemen. He found that we are giving money to Syria. I didn't know that. Some of our foreign aid is going to Yemen, Afghanistan, Syria. He found that
1: all kind of stuff. And, of course, they've done nothing to really prevent the wasteful spending to continue. But if you want to know why we have a $2 trillion deficit every year, it's for spending on things like that. All right, brief time out. Let's take care of some business. It is Ringside Politics here in the Airways. Jeff Cruer with you. Let's get a news update and more. We'll be right back.
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3: Louisiana Radio Network, I'm Jeff Palermo. Shreveport authorities are asking for the public's help in identifying the gunman or gunmen who opened fire at a July 4th block party that resulted in four deaths and seven injuries. Councilmember Tabitha Taylor expressed her sadness and anger.
4: I don't have the words to share with you right now. So at this point, what I am looking for is justice. Full prosecution. No sympathy, because you didn't give any empathy to the people that you hurt.
3: Gunfire erupted in Shreveport's MLK neighborhood around midnight Tuesday night. About 200 people were at the annual event. South of New Orleans, the Corps of Engineers plans to build an underwater dam in the Mississippi River to keep saltwater from the Gulf of Mexico from advancing upstream. Corps spokesperson Ricky Boyette says low river levels on the Mississippi is allowing the saltwater to move upstream.
5: If it moves too far inland, we can start getting too much chloride in the areas where the drinking water starts pulling in water from the river.
3: LRN.
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7: Been an investigation based on suspicions that there could have been involvement in tampering in the key parts of that suspected report. If any of that makes any sense to you, man, you're in the right wing of that bird. The mainstream media is at it again, and they've got the facts that might not be right and the opinions that you don't need. Well, what we do need right here now at Ringside Politics is you. Opine with us. All you got to do is call Jeff Cruer now at 556-9696.
1: All right, open line here on the program, and we've thrown out lots of topics. Any other topic you want to address, fair game. And we've got others we're going to be getting to as well. Some great guests are going to be joining us a little bit later on. But without further ado, let's take some calls, 504-556-9696 to check in. And let's welcome our good friend from the North Shore in Enid, Paul, joining the conversation this morning. Hey, Paul, what's going on? Good morning.
8: Good morning, Jeff. How you doing, man?
1: Doing great, sir. Thank you.
8: I'm doing fine, man. It's been beautiful around here. It's getting hotter and hotter every day, though.
1: Yes.
8: Well, you know the old march, yeah. Got to watch out for fires, you know, flash fires. But the rain we've been getting, that should help us out a lot, you know. A lot of forest up here, you know that. Man.
1: Well, you're in the country. Yes, sir.
8: Mm-hmm. Yeah, boy, you ain't never lying. Look, there's such a thing as the election integrity, and there should be. I don't care if it's local, state, or federal government. There should be guidelines and laws to prohibit such a thing like what's going on in the state of California. It has to be stopped. If it's not stopped there, it's going to just trickle down into other states, you know, and the blue states can't have that happen. Can't. You know?
1: Yes, yes. We've got, we've got serious problems with our elections. I mean, there are lots of ways that they're stolen. And, you know, Exhibit A is California. And, you know, on election night, you had one result. And then after the quote-unquote counting, you've got another result. And you know, it seems to me that the ballots are being stuffed with these phony mail-in ballots and that, you know, they're getting their candidate in there. So just think of L.A. now. You've got a left-wing mayor, and now you've got a socialist in the runoff. So you got no choice if you're a common-sense voter there.
8: Nope. Another thing, too, is that Gavin Newsom running for president, what a joke that is. You know?
1: Yeah,
8: it goes to show you what the Democrats have to offer, you know? Nothing.
1: That's who they got. I mean, they got Kamala Harris.
8: That's right.
1: She may run again. Gavin Newsom, remember Pete Buttigieg, the guy who was mayor of South Bend? He may run. And then AOC. AOC may run. So that's their lineup of potential candidates.
8: Now, the federal government, if they ever investigate the state of California, it's going to be a lot worse than the state of Minnesota. I think so. I really do. I think California is probably one of the most corrupt states in the country. And then All the ballots coming in, it's going to outnumber the population. The voters, you know, where's all these votes coming from, like you said, you know? I mean, it's just pitiful to steal
1: and they allow it. They allow it. And they have corrupted it. They've gotten away with it. Yeah. And, you know, maybe today, all right. So here's an update on that. The Supreme Court is going to be announcing decisions at 10 a.m. Eastern. Yeah. So that's 9 a.m. our time.
8: Yes, sir.
1: And you'll have a bunch of rulings, and maybe they'll rule on the mail-in ballot case. So we'll see.
8: They're going to have to do that nationwide, okay? Not just in California, the whole country.
1: Yeah. Right.
8: We have to set a standard, man. You know, this is the law, and this is the way it's going to be. No more taking a week or 2 weeks to count ballots to see who won an election or not, you know?
1: Right. Exactly.
8: That should be it. Well, thank you, Jeff. And,
1: all right, my friend. Thank you, Paul.
8: Patty, hello. Hello,
1: you got
8: Patty.
1: It.
8: All right. Bye-bye.
1: Thank you. Paul from Enon, 504-556-9696. So, yeah, the Supreme Court could be saying, hey, no more of these, ballots being accepted weeks, months later. And no more of this drawn-out counting, which is crazy. And that, you know, it would be a reform to say, all right, if you're going to have mail-in ballots, they got to be in by election day. So if that were the case, Spencer Pratt would be going to a runoff. They would have turned down the tax issue there. Now, because of the extended voting, Spencer Pratt is out, and the tax somehow passed. So the far left always succeeds, and they always get their person elected. They always get their person in there. I mean, it just happens time and time again. The Republicans, on the night of the election, in the catbird seat, elected. By the time the voting is over, they're not in there. All right, a lot to get to you. 504-556-9696. We'll talk about these Supreme Court decisions and a whole lot more as we roll on this busy Thursday. Thanks for joining us. Jeff Cruer here. We'll be right back.

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7: 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Hey folks, it's Jeff Cruer. 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
8: Nothing lasts forever, except maybe a seat in Congress or judgeship or taxes or felony convictions. And therein lies the problem. The only convictions we care about here at Ringside are yours. Your host, Jeff Cruer, has over 25 years of listening and speaking up for our side and has the record to prove it. Prove you care right now and call Jeff at 556-9696.
9: Hey, welcome back. I've got a guest segment right now. I'm very pleased to welcome a gentleman we visited with before, and I'm glad to have him back. Constitutional attorney, a best-selling author, and now candidate for Congress. Don Brown is joining us here on the Ringside Politics program. And Don, how are you? Good morning. Welcome.
10: Yes, I'm doing very, very well. It's good to be back with you. I hope you're doing well today.
9: Yes, sir. I am. So, you are running for Congress, right, Don, in the great state of North Carolina?
10: Well, I was running for the United States Senate and lost in the primary. Came in second out of seven to Mike Watley, who is our nominee. And I am considering another run for another office, but if I were to announce that right now, I'd have to file some paperwork in July, at the end of June. So I've got to be on the good side of the Federal Elections Commission, but I appreciate, but we just finished a year-long race and finished second out of seven, and we're not done, but we're looking at some other options at the moment. But I appreciate yeah, the endorsement nonetheless.
9: No, definitely the endorsement for whatever that might turn out to be. How was that experience to run for the U.S. Senate?
10: Well, first off, we jumped in the race when Senator Tom Tillis was still in the race to take Tillis out. And Tillis had gone after my friend and colleague Pete Hegseth, who's now our Secretary of War, And that was the straw that broke the camel's back. And we stayed in the race until Tillis did drop out and continued to stay in the race. And then President Trump got behind Michael Whatley, the former RNC chair. And it was just Michael and I for a while. Then, right before Christmas, we had an early March primary. We had a March 3rd primary. About five others jumped in. So we had a crowded field. So we finished second out of seven and ran a respectable race. And it was a good experience because you get to meet more conservatives and talk to more like-minded people. So, President Lincoln ran a few times before he got elected as well. So that's the way I look at it. But it was a positive experience. Right.
9: Well, good. I mean, North Carolina is one of those up-for-grab states, isn't it?
10: North Carolina, the Senate race, it will be because they're saying it'll be the most expensive race in history. I know y'all are still in the primary there with your situation and with Letlow and with Lynch and et cetera, et cetera. That's right. The problem here is that you have a former Democrat governor named Roy Cooper, who's radical, but the problem is he has name recognition. And folks know the name but don't know necessarily the radical record because he sort of plays this off-shucks, demeanor about him, like the something from down east is, I like one of you all, I care about kitchen table issues. He flew off to Las Vegas last week on a spur to the mayor of Raleigh, because the Carolina Hurricanes, our local hockey team, is in the Stanley Cup. He went out there and actually dropped an op-ed on him called A Wannabe Senator Goes to Vegas, I believe. It's an American thinker. I'd encourage you to take a look at that if you get a chance to get bored. But basically outlining Roy Cooper's lavish lifestyle. He's been on the government dole nearly 40 years since he first got elected to stay. He was 16 years attorney general, 8 years governor. His initial election to governor, he challenged the Republican incumbent, Pat McCrory, and this is a situation where there was McCrory's leading, and then the most corrupt Democrat county in North Carolina, Durham County, which is where Duke University is located, shows up with 3,500 votes in a box at the very end, and inches, a week later, and inches Roy Cooper over the top. So I have my questions about that race. But he does have name recognition, which is why it's going to be a challenge for Michael. And I told Michael I'll do everything I can to help him. We've been out campaigning for him and campaigning for the ticket. I'll be at the state Republican convention tomorrow, as a matter of fact. But it will be challenging because of Cooper's name recognition. But if we can expose his record as the radical that he really is, we got a real shot here. And a lot's going to depend on what happens with the economy, et cetera. You know how it goes, Jeff.
9: Yeah, and people vote. Yeah, people vote on economic issues, and it seems like we're going in the right direction with gas prices coming down, and hopefully that will continue. Visiting with Don Brown here, former North Carolina candidate for Senate, maybe future candidate, U.S. Navy veteran, also a former Pentagon JAG constitutional attorney, best-selling author, a military author and historian, national security analyst and speaker, wear a lot of hats. Can we talk a little bit about the Supreme Court here, Don? Because we could be getting some decisions this morning, and that's going to be coming in about an hour. We've got high-profile cases awaiting decisions, including Trump v. Barbara, which is a birthright citizenship decision. And then the Watson v. Republican National Committee, which will examine whether states can count mail-in ballots that arrive after Election Day. So what are your thoughts on this, Don?
10: Well, of course, the Barbara case you mentioned is a birthright citizenship case. It comes from the fact that the president, the United States, Donald Trump, issued an executive order last year basically to order federal agencies to treat the issue of birthright citizenship consistent with the original intent from the 14th Amendment. And for many, many years, the 14th Amendment citizenship clause, anybody born in the United States and subject to the jurisdiction shall be citizens, applied only to the children of emancipated slaves. In fact, the authors of the 14th Amendment said that. And just a couple of years before that, the Civil Rights Act of 1866 had similar but more definitive language. Anybody, a person born in the United States, not subject to any foreign power, are citizens. So Congress had the clear intent to carve out foreigners as non-citizens. And that is the intent that we had really up until a case called Kim Wong Ark in Wong Kim Ark, excuse me, in San Francisco around 1898, when you had a baby born to Chinese who were, and here's the key on this, who were legal citizens, legal residents, excuse me, of the United States. So they were legal residents, and the Supreme Court said, well, because they were legal residents, the kid was subject to the jurisdiction of the United States and made an exception for Kim Wong Ark. But the Democrats have taken that exception and driven it to where we are today, where any illegal born in the United States is a citizen. Now, here's the thing. I agree with Trump, with the president's interpretation. The historical context is clear. Senator Trumbull, one of the authors of the 14th Amendment, and from Illinois, senator from Illinois, and a personal friend of Abraham Lincoln, after Lincoln was assassinated, took to the floor of the U.S. Senate and put it on the congressional record as primarily and only for to emancipate the children of emancipated slaves. American Indians were specifically excluded. Now, here's the thing. I listen to the oral arguments, and the oral arguments give me a little bit of heebie-jeebies. I'm not sure. I wish the Solicitor General had been a little stronger in his argument in distinguishing Kim Wong Ark. But I don't, you know, if it breaks the right way, I'll be very, very pleasantly surprised. So we're just going to have to see how that goes. But this is if it breaks the right way, it will be extremely significant breakthrough in dealing with the foreign and illegal immigration problem
9: right.
10: we have in the United States. So we'll have
9: because that's a real incentive for people to come here illegally so that they can have children and have those children be citizens. And that's not what other countries do. That's not the intention. That's been abused. And I think it's got to be put to an end. It's got to stop. And this will be the opportunity to do it.
10: Right. Before the Civil War, we were following what they were doing in England, where there was birth certificate. But the Civil Rights Act of 1866 and the 14th Amendment changed that. And now Britain, no countries in Europe have birthright citizenship, and even Britain has now stopped it. They probably should have stopped it a long time ago. Actually, they should have stopped immigration from these Sharia countries because it's about the top of the country. But anyway, that's where we are. So that is probably, you know, there are several significant cases, but that's going to be the one that's going to have, that's the big bomb out there.
9: I want to get your thoughts on another one, and that is Watson v. Republican National Committee examining whether states can count mail-in ballots that arrive after Election Day, provided they are postmarked on or before that day. You know, we've got the abusive situations that are going on in places like California where these things drag out. So do you think that this could be a favorable decision?
10: I think so. I have a love-hate relationship with the RNC and the Republican Party in one sense because, you know, sometimes you ask, what do they do? Well, I've got to give them credit. The RNC is bringing this action involving a Mississippi statute which allows mail-ins to be counted if postmarked by Election Day but arrive up to 5 business days later, that grace period. You know, at some point, you've got to cut this off. You really have to. And, one of the biggest, in my opinion, mistakes we've made. You know, elections are supposed to be, first off, they're supposed to be run by the states. But when we got the post office involved, then you have federal involvement
9: right.
10: over federal elections, state elections, and becomes a big quagmire. And, of course, President Trump has issued some executive orders to the Postal Service already to try to curb some of this stuff. But I do think we've got a shot, possibly, because otherwise you don't have any standards on how to count. We got a big problem here with the election integrity and the perception of a lack of integrity. I was, for example, day before yesterday or Tuesday of this week, there was a primary in South Carolina, and I live in Charlotte, was in the Charlotte area to be precise, not exactly in Charlotte, but we're on the border with South Carolina. So they're our next door neighbors. I mean, I was in Fort Mill yesterday. So yeah. Mark Lynch is challenging Lindsey Graham, and we get a call on, because I've done a little bit of work for Mark, and we get a call on election morning about 11 o'clock There's a voter in Greenville County who is upset and berserk because he'd gone in to press a button on an ESNS voting machine. Press for Mark Lynch, and it flipped up to the candidate above Mark. Press it again, it flipped up to Lindsey. And he videotaped this, you know, and so and so this happened. Now, the press said, we're can't verify. I can verify because the voter talked to me. We talked to it right afterwards, and I encouraged him to do an affidavit. But it's the perception of the, of this sort of thing with these the lack of the voting machines are a problem. Even when you go back to the Dominion case with Curling versus Raffenberger, Dominion in Georgia, the Democrat judge there, Amy Totenberg, said you can't really rely on these marking device machines. And
9: that's exactly right. That's exactly right.
10: I didn't mean to sidetrack. You ask about this.
9: And we only have 30 seconds, Don, so summarize if you could.
10: Well, we're going to have some extremely important cases coming out of SCOTUS, the biggest probably being the birthright citizenship case. We got others as well, the postal case. We got women's sports cases coming up. And so we're going to see what happens maybe even as early as today and hope that the court breaks the right way.
9: I hope so. Hey, thanks for all your work, Don. Thanks for your analysis. I'm sure we'll be visiting again. Don Brown from the great state of North Carolina. Thank you, sir. All right, quick timeout. We'll take care of some business. More coming your way right after.

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1: SRN News, I'm Mary Rose. President Trump played down Israeli strikes on Lebanon, but said that it and Iran should refrain from such attacks with a deal to end the war in Iran potentially close at hand. The president said on his social media site that there should be no more attacks by Israel anywhere in Lebanon, but there should also be no more attacks by any other party, including Hezbollah, against Israel. President Trump previously suggested that a deal to end the war could be signed on Sunday, but hasn't provided further details on where things stand since. The Israeli military says it launched strikes on Hezbollah targets in Beirut. Well, it was bedlam on Broadway as the New York Knicks won their first NBA championship in 53 years with exuberant celebrations marred by mayhem and violence, including a shooting in Times Square last night. This is SRN News.
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Good morning, and welcome to another edition of Ringside Politics with a Punch, and your host, Jeff Couer. 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The ones who opine every day right here on WDSO. 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

0: And welcome, hour number two kicking off. Jeff Cruer here. Thanks for joining us. I want to thank Don Brown for joining us and sharing his expertise on the Supreme Court decisions and what could be very eventful, next few days here as these decisions are announced on a variety of issues, including the issue of birthright citizenship. I mean, no one should expect, if they come here illegally, to have a child that becomes a U.S. citizen. I mean, that is outrageous. It's ridiculous. And then it's ridiculous to allow voting to continue days and weeks after Election Day. I mean, come on. We have Election Day. It's got to be decided that night. Other countries can do it. India can process 640 million ballots in a day. California needs a week to process, or 2 weeks, or 3 weeks, or a month to process 16 million. This is the high-tech capital of the world. I didn't think India was more advanced than California, but I guess so. Certainly Florida is. They can get their results done on election night, but not California. So let's see about that Supreme Court decision. Other Supreme Court decisions that could be coming are also a consequential. Trump v. Slaughter and Trump v. Cook addresses the president's ability to fire officials at independent agencies such as the FTC. The National Republican Senatorial Committee v. FEC considers whether federal limits on coordinated spending between political parties and candidates violate the First Amendment. Monsanto v. Darnell considers whether federal pesticide laws preempt state-level failure to warn lawsuits, such as claims that products like Roundup cause cancer. You've got the Little v. Hecox and West Virginia v. BPJ addressing whether state bans on transgender girls and women participating in female sports teams violate the Equal Protection Clause in Title IX. And then you've got the Wolford v. Lopez case questioning whether state laws in Hawaii and several other states that require gun owners to get explicit advance permission to bring firearms onto private property violate the Second Amendment. So from transgenderism to birthright citizenship to the Second Amendment to election law to executive authority to campaign finance to pesticides and preemption, a host of big decisions coming. All right, 504-556-9696 to check in. Let's welcome our friend Matthew joining us here this morning. What's happening, Matthew? How are you? Good morning and welcome.
1: Good morning, Jeff. So...
0: good morning.
1: It's apparent that what we have with like Carmelo Anthony and this case in Dublin and much of the UK, Carmelo Anthony, it's just lack of impulse control. I mean, it just seems like if you can't control your impulses, bad things, you're going to do bad things, and you're going to wind up having... you know, hurting yourself or and or others. The question is that genetic or is it taught or not taught? I really don't know, but, you know, Rusty brought up a good point, and that's a problem that, you know, we have with white females not wanting to have children. Not all, obviously.
0: What was his point? I mean, Rusty's made a lot of points on the program. Which one were you talking about?
1: The one he brought up yesterday, how the white race seems to be going away.
0: Mm. Well, you know, you look at the demographic numbers, well, here in this country, whites will be a minority probably, you know, within a few decades. I don't know when the exact date is going to be, probably about 2040.
1: Well, it's not inevitable. I mean, we can change things until that date actually arrives, but it's not inevitable, but it seems to be heading that way.
0: But so the projections are, just to follow up on that, the projections are that non-Hispanic whites will become a minority in the U.S. by 2045, and that is according to U.S. census data. So that transition to majority-minority is already underway in younger demographics. Non-Hispanic white children under the age of 18 already, as you were just pointing out, make up less than half of the country's youth population. So,
1: right, and it's up to really white women whether or not they want to have children. You know, they're not going to do it just to save the white race, I don't think, but I have no idea.
0: Demographers note that the shift does not mean that the white population is vanishing, but that the U.S. is becoming more multiracial. And the exact timeline can be influenced by future immigration rates and evolving patterns in how individuals self-identify on census forms. So,
1: you notice it can be depends on future immigration rates, demographers note. They don't say anything about birth rates. Why is that?
0: Well, you know, this is not just a U.S. thing. I mean, in Europe, we've seen the birth rate plummet, and you've also seen it in places like Japan. So it's not just a, quote, white thing. I mean, it's been going on, you know, in other countries as well. So where you don't see it is in places like Africa and India.
1: Nigeria.
0: Yeah,
1: well, Africa. The population is starting to fall off there, too, but just not as much and as fast.
0: And you haven't seen it in, you know, Latin American countries either.
1: I guess not.
0: Yeah.
1: You're probably
0: right. Right. So, you know, we'll see what happens as far as, you know, long term, but that's certainly what we're looking at right now. All right. Any other comments you want to share, my friend?
1: No, not really. Thank you. Thank everybody for the prayers for my wife.
0: How's your wife? How's your wife doing?
1: She's comfortable this morning, but she's watching TV without any sound.
0: Oh, okay. That's what my wife does a lot because she's on Twitter, on social media, so she's multitasking. All right. Well, best to you and your wife. We'll keep her in our prayers. Thank you for calling in. Appreciate your comments. 504-556-9696. What say you? Hey, let's get a break in. When we come back, a talented young lady going to be joining us. We'll talk about a competition she's involved in. And the national anthem, something that we can all be proud of, right? We have one anthem in this country. It's a national anthem. So we'll talk to Karen Bradshaw about her quest to sing it. Next, right here on Ringside Politics, Jeff Carrier with you, 504-556-9696, our talk line. We'll be right back.

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0: All right. We are back, and we're going to get back to more of your phone calls at 504-556-9696. 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Let's say hello to Karen Bradshaw, who's joining us. And hey, Karen, what's going on? Good morning.
1: Good morning. Can you hear me?
0: I can hear you. Can you hear me?
1: Yes, I'm so excited.
0: Okay, good. Well, welcome aboard. Thanks for joining us. Tell our listeners a little bit about yourself.
1: Well, my name's Karen Bradshaw, and I live in Jefferson, Louisiana, and I'm a voice coach. I teach artist development to kids and adults. I run Karen's Kids Voice Studio. Been doing that just for about a long time, 35, 40 years. But I hunger to sing. I love to sing. I especially love to sing the national anthem because it brings me closer. It brings me back to my husband who served on active duty, and he died on active duty while serving in the Navy. So the song really has a big emotional attachment to my heart.
0: Wow. So sorry to hear about your husband. So he died a hero serving his country, and you know, there's so many Gold Star families we think about and pray for, and certainly we include you in that number, Karen. So this, of course, is something that is important to you, and, you know, the national anthem, I love it. I don't want any other anthem. I think we got one anthem, and that's a national anthem, and that should
1: Correct.
0: Be something that we all unify behind, right?
1: Yes. It brings everyone together, and when I sing it, I don't sing it for, like, not Republican, Democrat, whatever you, we're one nation under God, and I believe that with all my heart, and it's just a time for me to, like, really put my hand on my heart and just reach the heavens, you know, in honor of all the Gold Star families. You know, my husband, you know, when he fought, he was injured, and as a result of his injuries, he committed suicide, and for a long time, Jeff, I couldn't say that. But now I need to say that because so many other families go through that experience with that loss, you know, because of PTSD or injury.
0: Yes.
1: And now,
0: well, you know, Karen, you look on the streets of New Orleans, other big cities, and a lot of the people that are out there are veterans, you know, dealing with PTSD and, you know, having a hard time coping. And, you know, certainly, you know, pray for all those folks. So... Yeah, it's something obviously near and dear to your heart. So tell us about this competition that you're involved in.
1: Well, first of all, I think I'm the oldest one, so I represent all the senior citizens of Louisiana. I'm 68 years old, but I never give up. I love singing.
0: Good for you.
1: It's still my
0: Frankie Valli. Frankie Valli's still singing. He's in his 90s, so you got a long way
1: correct.
0: To go.
1: I love to sing. Give me a mic, and I love it. I was encouraged to do this by many of my friends and many of my music friends and family, and I absolutely love to. To me, Jeff, though, it's not a competition. It's opened doors to just, like, embrace so many people from all over the United States who have reached out to help me and support people that I don't know, people that I haven't talked to in years, and I love it. And I sang it for the Gold Star celebration at the Chateau Country Club, and Miss Tina invited me to come and sing. And behind me were pictures of these three fallen soldiers, and it was just such an emotional moment, you know, to stand there with them and sing. And so they captured a video, and we submitted it, and, you know, people are just voting, and it's been crazy. I don't know how these people, like all these people, like John Young and John Fleming and Julia Letlow. I'm just throwing out names. I hear them on the radio all the time.
0: Right.
1: But I'm going insane over this every day, asking my friends to vote for me.
0: Let me ask you this. How many contestants are there?
1: I believe there's around 100. I believe there's like 10 pages,
0: so there are
1: 80, 90, 100, and this is the local level, and it's through Fox News. It's through Fox, the local station, and you just click on the link and, of course, find my voice and you'll see me, and I've got a red jacket on, and I've got the mic, and I'm blowing it out.
0: Okay. So if you're, so if, let's say you win the local competition, and how many local contenders are there? Do you know?
1: You know, I believe there's, you know what, if there's 10, maybe 100, maybe more,
0: local?
1: Maybe a little bit more.
0: Local? Okay.
1: Yes, they're all vocal. It's all a cappella, too, Jeff. There's no, you can't sing with the track. You just take that mic and you just sing it. And
0: wow. No auto tune, huh?
1: Mm-hmm. No. And there's some really, really great singers.
0: Great singers.
1: But I think what I bring is that emotional attachment.
0: Yes.
1: The song that I have. It's sad, but I bring that with me and just stand tall and sing it from my heart. And it's just been like a crazy ride, but I'm so very, very thankful that this song is bringing everyone together.
0: So people go on there, and we've got the link, and we're going to put it on our podcast page. They go on there, they vote for you, Karen Bradshaw, and then what happens? When is this, when is this event that you're competing for?
1: I believe next week we find out who wins, and the next round, I really don't know. It's been kind of like I don't think any of the contestants really know what happens after this. One person gets chosen. Is it a runoff? I hope not. I hope.
0: So you go where though? This is Nashville.
1: There's the opportunity to go to Nashville, record the song, and play it on the radio all over the United States. And oh my goodness, that would just be a dream fruit.
0: This is a competition to get a song produced in Nashville, to go to Nashville and work with music producers and
1: to sing the national anthem. Correct.
0: To sing the national anthem
1: at
0: an event or at a sporting event or
1: I don't know if they're going to play it on the radio. That's a really good question. I think we're all just so excited to participate. We don't know what we're going to win. give me a mic.
0: Karen Bradshaw with us. It's the Star Spangled Sing Off. Vote for her. You can also go to fox8live.com/singoff. And so she can be Nashville bound and be able to sing for our country, the widow of a fallen soldier, as we discussed. And, Karen, we wish you the best. And any final comments you want to share with our listeners?
1: I would like to special thank Clay for opening this door to meet you, to have this opportunity. He's been such a help, and to so many, many people that have just stood beside me and held me up through this. Because, like I said, it is an emotional ride

0: And I just thank you so much and appreciate everyone's support. See, I sound like I'm running for something. I'm not. I just.
1: Well, for these kind of things, it's good to get the word out, right? And let people know. So that's what you've done, and we've been honored to have you on the program. All right, Karen, thank you. All right, good luck.
0: Okay.
1: Good luck.
0: Oh, yes.
1: Karen Bradshaw.
0: Thank you, bye-bye.
1: Yes. And wish you the best. All right, let's get our break in now. When we come back, we'll open up our phone lines. Open line here in the program. Anything you want to talk about, fair game. 504-556-9696 to check in. Waiting on some Supreme Court decisions. Also, the Knicks game last night, if you saw that. People are now crediting Taylor Swift with breaking the, quote, Trump curse. So ridiculous. NBA Finals scoring their best ratings since Michael Jordan. Wow. And then, of course, we've got Iran. The president's going to be taking Karg Island and says that, they had their chance. Sounds like it's, no more chances for these mullahs. All right, we'll get your thoughts on all that and more. 504-556-9696. We'll be right back.
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3: Louisiana Radio Network, I'm Jeff Palermo. Shreveport authorities are asking for the public's help in identifying the gunman or gunmen who opened fire at a July 4th block party that resulted in 4 deaths and 7 injuries. Councilmember Tabitha Taylor expressed her sadness and anger.
4: I don't have the words to share with you right now. So at this point, what I am looking for is justice. Full prosecution. No sympathy, because you didn't give any empathy to the people that you hurt.
3: Gunfire erupted in Shreveport's MLK neighborhood around midnight Tuesday night. About 200 people were at the annual event. South of New Orleans, the Corps of Engineers plans to build an underwater dam in the Mississippi River to keep saltwater from the Gulf of Mexico from advancing upstream. Corps spokesperson Ricky Boyette says low river levels on the Mississippi is allowing the saltwater to move upstream.
5: If it moves too far inland, we can start getting too much chloride in the areas where the drinking water starts pulling in water from the river.
3: LRN.
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7: Here on Ringside Politics, we like to keep a positive attitude about all the left-wing lunacy that we hear about every day. And we're quite positive about one thing, and your host Jeff Cruer agrees, there is something wrong up there in Washington. They say if it ain't broke, don't fix it. Well, guess what? It's broke! Call Jeff now at 556-9696.

0: birthday. And should be quite a spectacle there at the White House. 504-556-9696. Our good friend, haven't heard from in a while, let's welcome in to the airwaves. Jeff checking in with us this morning from the Volunteer State, the great state of Tennessee. What's happening, Mr. Jeff? How are you, sir?
1: Doing good, and you're looking well today, sir.
0: Thank you, sir.
1: You know, I've been hopeful for some time that our political parties would be honest and forthcoming about what they truly believe in. And miracle of miracles, it happened in the primary this past Tuesday in one of our northern states, but, you know, there's hope there. We had a political party that shows what they truly believe in. To our amazement, I mean, they overwhelmingly elected a nomination for U.S. Senator, an individual which is an anti-Semite, a racist, a homophobe, a veteran basher. He could even be a pedophile, and where he was putting his information on the web trying to pick up women, and also says that rural Americans are stupid. He's a successful businessman, an oyster farmer, which managed to sell $5,000 worth of oysters to his mama last year, the year before.
0: Right.
1: And also a harbor master in name only, and his main income is disability from the VA. Now, I'm not throwing off on that, but I know what disability looks like, and well, he ain't it. But other than that, the Democrat Party has finally come out and been truthful. There's hope.
0: We also, I mean, the guy has also got the Nazi tattoo, and then he's also expressed online his support for communism. So he's a Nazi and a communist, and a guy who has been disparaging toward veterans, and a guy who has treated women, according to former girlfriends, roughly and abusively. So, I mean, this guy's got every baggage imaginable, and he's still overwhelmingly won. I mean, and they're touting him as, you know, sort of a Trump-type candidate for the Democrats, as someone that can appeal to the working class. I mean, he's an elitist. He went to a prep school, and that doesn't sound very working class to me, Mr. Jeff.
1: Did you catch an episode of The View a while back where one of the skanks, or I guess you can say sluts on the radio, said that with all his baggage still needed to get him elected because of Trump in office? I'm thinking, you know, Hollywood is full of a lot of drug users, and I'm just wondering if they drug test on that show.
0: That's a good question. You know, speaking of the term skank, this guy reportedly called mock Jesus as a zombie and the Virgin Mary as a skank. I mean, that's sacrilegious. So that's the kind of guy this person is. I mean, we're talking about a vile human being. And, you know, they still embraced him. Bernie Sanders loves the guy.
1: I think he got a total number of 130-some thousand people voted for this guy. That makes you kind of look at, when you go to a seafood restaurant, do you want to ask, is that lobster and oysters coming from Maine? Because if it is, I'm going to pass. There's
0: right.
1: Got to be something in it.

0: Right.
1: You know, get me some from South Louisiana.
0: Louisiana, that's where you need to get it from. Louisiana, that's the only oysters you should be eating. Certainly not nothing this guy farmed. So,
1: I look at some of these candidates, and, you know, like the failed Democrat that was running for governor in California, you know, Swalwell, Sweewell, Big Squeal, whatever they call him. And, you know, these Democrats, if it wasn't for whitewash, you know, where they're covering everything up, so, you know, oh, don't look at this, where would they get people to run? I mean, they're degenerates.
0: Mm-hmm.
1: No ethics, no morals. And then calling the Virgin Mary, never mind.
0: An offensive term, and Jesus, an offensive term. But, you know, that's the kind of stuff that this guy posted online. And supposedly, you know, pictures of his genitals. I mean, this guy was a lowlife, okay? And now he's a step away from being senator. So,
1: well, you know, the greatest threat in America, according to the Democrats, are Christian nationals.
0: Mm-hmm.
1: Yeah, you know, right. I believe in the Almighty and His Son, and I definitely believe in my country. And yeah, we got a few things wrong, and we're probably always going to have a few things wrong because we're a country of people, and people do mess up. Just ask my wife. She'll tell you when I do, okay? So,
0: all right. Well,
1: we're going to have mistakes.
0: Yeah.
1: But the main thing between an idiot and a smart person is an idiot keeps doing the same thing over and over again, expecting a different result. And a smart person says, boy, howdy, that was a screw up. We're not going to do that anymore.
0: Right. There you go. Learn from our mistakes, right? We all make them. And that's the goal, to get better, keep getting better, trying our best. But I'll tell you, our best is not this guy, and I'm hoping the people in Maine, you know, reject him. Jeff, man, it's been a pleasure. Any final comments?
1: Well, the Democrats are already talking about kicking him to the curb. Kind of like, you know, the Harris thing, the Biden thing.
0: Right.
1: You know, they're already talking about kicking him to the curb, and these are Democrat members of Congress and the Senate. So,
0: well,
1: you know,
0: they should have done that before the election. They should have come out strongly against him, because now that he's been quote unquote elected as a Democrat nominee, they're going to have a harder time doing that, Jeff. So.
1: They have a backdoor getting him out. The party in Maine can kick him to the curb and install someone. So what's the fireworks in Maine in the coming month?
0: Yeah.
1: I think that
0: mid-July
1: a little bit, something like that.
0: We'll be watching. Hey, always a pleasure, my friend. You have a good rest of your day. Jeff with us in the great state of Tennessee. Hey, come join us, 504-556-9696. One more issue, and then go right back to the phone calls. So I don't know if you've been watching this Carmelo Anthony case, and this has been disturbing. So you've had Carmelo Anthony supporters lashing out with racist attacks against white folks after the 35-year murder sentence was handed down. He was found guilty of murdering 17-year-old Austin Metcalf, sentenced to 35 years in prison. So supporters of his have been filmed physically assaulting and making verbal threats this week. So you had one guy punching a U.S. Veteran in the face because he thought the guy was on the jury for the Anthony case. Another guy issued a warning to white people in Texas, saying they'll be attacked by black men who are upset with Anthony's sentencing. Quote, it ain't safe for none of you white folks to come out this weekend. Meanwhile, outside the courthouse where the trial was held, Anthony supporters ranted against white people, making threats and promoting violence. A woman standing with Anthony's family members said Metcalf's twin brother, Hunter, should have also been killed. The family was also caught on camera throwing water bottles at a journalist, Elijah Schaefer, just for exercising his First Amendment rights to film them in public. And one guy said, blank, white lives. How about that? Honky, blankety blank, redneck, blankety blank. So just vile hatred. And these folks are supporting someone who's a murderer. I mean, there's no doubt he murdered the young man. So that's the kind of person that's going to be generating support. I mean, are we going to see that in Ireland? People supporting the guy who was trying to behead the helpful neighbor? Or in the UK, are they going to come out and support the Sikh who murdered Henry Novak? So, I don't know. It's just a shame. It's just the kind of issues we got going on in the country right now, all over the world, really. Let's get back to the phone lines, 504-556-9696. Open line here on the program. Our good friend checking in from the great city of Sulphur, Miss Kathy, joining us here this morning. Hey, Miss Kathy, what's going on? Good morning. Welcome.
2: Good morning. Good morning, everybody. And I want to give my deepest gratitude and appreciation to you, Jeff, because the beautiful gesture you did, I was crying when I reviewed it. And I'll keep you posted what's going on, okay? I really love you, and I love the listeners, and I love the family of WGSO Radio. I'm so grateful for what you've done for me. So thank you.
0: Well, my pleasure, my pleasure, and I hope it all works out, so keep me posted, okay?
2: I will, I will, I will. Also, I also called, we have another little invader coming into this country. It's called hammerhead worm, or it's actually a native species, but it seems to be proliferating greatly, and it's been discovered in Louisiana. So I sent you a couple articles relating to that, and it looks like an earthworm, but it has a head that's shaped like a hammerhead shark, and it eats the beneficial earthworms we have here. We need our earthworms to cultivate our soil and get aerate the soil, and it's part of our natural environment and for agriculture and gardening. So gardeners out there, farmers, be aware of this creature. It looks like an earthworm with a pointy-shaped head, like a hammerhead.
0: I mean, I'm looking at a picture of it right now, and, it doesn't look like any kind of worm I've ever seen. So it's an invasive. Well, where did it come from originally? Do we know?
2: I don't know. But that's what I'm trying to find out. So,
0: But you're right, because I'm reading here a report, and I know you sent one too, about these hammerhead worms showing up in Louisiana.
2: I don't know if it's a native species per se, but I don't know. But I know the little bugs here in Louisiana, every 6 months they appear, and they do their little thing, and they pass away. Is those two bugs that, well, it's harmless, but it's a nuisance. It gets in the on the cars and stuff, but that's harmless. This thing, it produces a slime, a mucus around it. It's like a nerve toxin. So if somebody handles it with bare hands, they're going to get irritated skin and so forth. And in very rare cases, it can be deadly. So you need to, when you do see one, they suggested to wear gloves, put it in a Ziploc bag. Or before you do that, give it, you can kill it naturally with salt, vinegar, or I give it bleach, kill it a little bit, and put it in a Ziploc bag and throw it out. Because if you try cutting this thing, it's going to, the two pieces of worm will regenerate into two worms. It regenerates.
0: Oh my gosh. Yeah. So we don't want that. Now they also they feed on very beneficial earthworms, right? So that's another problem.
2: Correct. Yes.
0: Yeah.
2: So it's we need our earthworms for our food supply.
0: Right. Mm-hmm.
2: And I'm just bringing that out. Just be aware, God, particularly people that love the garden. If you see one of these little bees around, do what I suggested. Put bleach on it, salt on it, vinegar, anything like that, and it will kill the little bee. And put it in with gloves, put it in a Ziploc bag or a sealed container and throw it out. Don't cut it up. It'll replicate. It'll grow into a new one.
0: All right, that is very good advice. So we now know what to do. Thank you, Ms. Kathy, and thank you for your contributions. We'll also be looking for your and we'll post that on the podcast page. So thanks for sending that article to us. We'll check it out. I'll get that to Ms. Patty.
2: Give my best to the family of WGSO. I love them. I love them to pieces, and I love you guys very much. Thank you.
0: Thank you. All right. That's Miss Kathy with us. Thank you from Sulphur, 504-556-96962. Join us. Jeff Carrere here. 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Jay writes in, if Thune can't get the Save Act pass, which for the record is an 80-20 issue, what good is he as our leader? If Thune won't fire parliamentarian Elizabeth McDonough, a Democrat shill, what good is he as a Republican? Thune's mock vote on the SAVE Act was intended to prove that all Republican senators were in favor of the bill, was pure virtue signaling. Jeff, Rhino Thune is all talk and no action, and I'm not going to disagree with a word you said there, my friend. I think that's exactly what he is. Jeff@WGSO.com, Jeff@WGSO.com. Our friend Doug writing in, stabbing culture. Jeff, the more backward cultures are often violence-oriented, so they quickly overreact instead of civilized alternatives. You know, it used to be back in the day, I remember as kids, we'd go to Daniel Park and there'd be fist fights for disagreements and they'd shake hands at the end, and that'd be it. You know, it'd be a little fisticuffs, and then it's all worked out and move on. Now you got, people pulling out knives and guns, and it's just a different type of environment, sadly. Jeff@WGSO.com, Jeff@WGSO.com. My friend Bill writing in, Jeff, here's the Anthony family on a spending spree. So killer Carmelo Anthony's family used fundraiser money for quote-unquote living expenses. Looks like all this money that came in, they were living very fancy lives here. The fundraiser was posted on Give, Send, Go, an international crowdfunding platform, and money poured in. So the fundraiser for Carmelo Anthony's family, titled Help Carmelo Official Fund, raised $634,000. Wow. And we saw that, their attorney didn't exactly do a very good job. So I don't know what kind of legal defense that they had. But, quote, while legal defense is a critical part of this journey, we want to make it clear that this fund is not solely dedicated to legal expenses. A fundraiser will also support a range of urgent and necessary means that have emerged as a result of the situation, including but limited to the safe relocation of the Anthony family due to escalating threats to their safety and well-being, as well as basic living costs, transportation, counseling, and other security measures. It was not immediately clear where the Anthony family moved to from their Frisco, Texas home. However, a man who identifies himself as Anthony's father on Facebook, Drew Anthony, has publicly posted in his profile that he currently lives in New Orleans, Louisiana. So now is here in our community. 504-556-9696. Jeff@WGSO.com. Jeff@WGSO.com. The fundraiser was created to support pretrial needs, and those funds were dispersed over the past year for lawful purposes, including legal defense and family relocation. With the stated purpose now complete, the fundraiser has been closed. Our policy is that a fundraiser's stated purpose stays accurate, so givers always know what they are supporting. So that was from Give, Send, Go. So there you go. It has been closed, but a lot of money was raised. 504-556-9696. All right, let's conclude today's festivities with our good friend, great contributor, Ms. Ginger, joining us from Metairie. Ms. Ginger, you'll have the final word. How are you? Good morning.
3: Hi, good. I didn't realize how late it was. I just wanted to say that worm Kathy was talking about, it looks to me, it says it comes from Asia, which is, you know, surprise, surprise. And it says it has one of the most dangerous toxins in the animal kingdom. So, and the only other thing I wanted to say about Carmelo.
0: Have you seen, by the way, let me ask you this before you get into that. Have you seen any in your yard? Have you seen any of these?
3: Heck no.
0: Hammerhead worm?
3: No.
0: Okay.
3: Nothing that looks like that, thank goodness. No.
0: Yeah, I haven't either.
3: That looks like something from outer space.
0: it does.
3: Carmelo Anthony, he could have walked away if he was so scared and so afraid, because he said supposedly the football players were hovering over him, and then I heard the brothers were hovering over him. Well, that's two, okay? But at any rate, if he was really afraid, he could have walked away. He could have walked out. So I don't buy it. And that guy who was threatening all, made a blanket statement about all white people in Texas.
0: Yeah.
3: He should be arrested. He should be in jail right
0: yeah.
3: now. He's probably
0: right.
3: sitting up in his drawers watching TV, and it's a sin. So let him keep running his mouth, and I hope they do something about him. I really do. So.
0: Well, that's a threat. I mean, that's an online threat. Yeah, right.
3: Yeah. To everybody who's white. I mean, these people are nuts. They're insane. Truly insane. So
0: why would you be outside of a courthouse, advocating for a murderer? I mean, I don't understand. I mean, there are lots of people you can be advocating for that need justice, just like Luigi Mangione. You had all these people advocating for him, and he gunned down a healthcare executive in cold blood. I mean, why do these murderers deserve all this public support, and so many good people get none? It's crazy.
3: I don't know. So, Richard Ramirez, a night stalker who was beyond disgusting, the things that he did, he had, marriage proposals and stuff. I mean, I don't know what's the answer. Medication, God, is the answer, is what it is. But it's just some very mentally ill people out there. Murder is murder, no matter what color you are.
0: Yes,
3: so,
0: you're right. All right, Ms. Ginger, good to hear from you. Thank you so much.
3: Thank you,
0: thank you to Ms. Patty in the studio, and all of you, have a great day, everyone. Keep it right here on WGSO. Moon Griffon is next. We'll see you later.
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11: With SRN News, I'm Mary Rose. President Trump says Israel's latest attack on Beirut should not have happened. It comes after the IDF announced it had attacked a Hezbollah infrastructure site in Beirut today in response to Hezbollah launching projectiles into Israel. In a post on Truth Social, the president said Israel has the right to defend itself against threats, but that the attack should not have happened, particularly on a special day when a peace deal with Iran is so close, that they are very close to a deal that will bring peace to the region and that all sides should stand down. The president also celebrates turning 80 today with the UFC cage fighting event on the White House's South Lawn. It might, though, get an interruption from the weather. In a post on X, the Weather Channel said that a chance of thunderstorms, some heavy downpours and wind gusts are threatening to delay the outdoor fights. This is SRN News.
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Good morning, and welcome to another edition of Ringside Politics with a Punch, and your host, Jeff Couleur. 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

And good morning. Happy Friday, everyone. TGIF, Jeff Carriere with you. 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So check that out. Listen, share with your friends at your leisure, and take advantage of that we post up there every day for you. Of course, we're here in the morning, 7 to 9, in the evening, 6 to 7. So last night we did a replay, best of, because I was in Baton Rouge. We were hosting a Politics with a Punch Baton Rouge that we do periodically. And it was a lot of fun. We had a packed house at Dearman's Diner, which is an old 50s style diner in Baton Rouge on Jefferson Highway. And the panel was outstanding. I want to thank Rhonda Perdue and Liz Dent Summerall for their tremendous help. And we really had fun. It was a good time. The mayor, his honor, Sid Edwards, came by and was a celebrity waiter and put on the apron, helped deliver some food. And, of course, our panel was outstanding. We had the three, I mean, we're talking about political veterans, heavyweights, I mean, people that are decades of knowledge in Louisiana politics, Jade Arden, former lieutenant governor, Woody Jenkins, of course, former state representative and publisher of the Central City News and the St. George Leader, and Roy Fletcher, consultant extraordinaire, business, corporate, political. We had our good friend T.A. Bergeron, who's always so funny and was outstanding. Daryl Glasper Sr. was there, who's a Baton Rouge leader, and my favorite state representative, Kathy Edmondson, was there, who was always outstanding. So we really had fun, and we're going to be coming back to Metairie in the weeks ahead, and we'll give you details on when that is going to be in the days ahead. So that was a good time last night. So as we delve into the issues here this morning, a lot going on, potential deal with Iran, president's calling it the Great Settlement, and called off airstrikes last night. It does appear to be taking shape. It would extend the ceasefire, reopen the Strait of Hormuz. Iran has yet to confirm. President Trump saying the deal will be signed soon, talking about J.D. Vance traveling to Europe this weekend. And, you know, looks like this was a big breakthrough. So get your thoughts. 504-556-9696. Also, some haters have filed suit against the UFC fight scheduled for Sunday. I mean, these people are insane. Okay? I mean, everything he does. I mean, everything he does, they try to stop. And Arch, they're trying to stop it. Reflecting Pool, they're trying to stop it. A ballroom, they're trying to stop it. Kennedy Center revamp, they're trying to stop it. A UFC fight, trying to stop it. It's just, it extends to everything he tries to do as president. Every executive order, every initiative, every time he tries to follow through on what the people elected him to do, they're trying to stop it. And the sad thing is they've got, you know, judges that are compliant and that want to –
stop his agenda as well. And what you're doing is you're negating a vote of the American people. Because we voted for all this. Mass deportation. We voted for it. You know, Doge, everything they were trying to do there. All of that that they're, you know, raising all these questions about. You know, the questions really don't go to the president. They go to the American people because that's what we voted for. What say you? 504-556-9696. So, Graham Plattner, this is a total radical loser with the Nazi tattoo, you know, who won the Democrat primary in Maine on Tuesday, facing Susan Collins in the fall. The story behind his tattoo, his Nazi tattoo, is complex, each explanation avoiding responsibility. The latest comes from a former girlfriend, a self-identified leftist, who claims that he knew the tattoo had Nazi ties, but wore it to remind himself that the U.S. was the villain abroad. Woman says that she was talking to and then seeing him for about 6 months. When he revealed that he was cheating on his fiancée at the time, and that he knew about the blanking tattoo. Wow. So there you go. Quote, as a person who was a leftist, I immediately looked at him and asked him. And he told a whole bravado sob story about how it was, but decided to keep it as a reminder that the U.S. was the evil bad guy. So another less leftist former girlfriend says this guy knew exactly what it was. She's the second woman to say that he knew about the fascist origins of his Nazi tattoo, despite his claims he didn't realize it until just a few months ago. Her assertions were backed up by texts reviewed by the Post that she sent to her mom, in which she blasted him for his tattoo and claims that he tarnished her reputation by using her to step out on his fiancée. What a low life. But, you know, this is who the Democrats have embraced. Unbelievable. 504-556-9696. The president has named his new intelligence chief, Jay Clayton, has been named Director of National Intelligence. He says, quote, I encourage the United States Senate to confirm Jay as soon as possible. And that's a question about the United States Senate. I mean, when are they going to confirm all kinds of nominees that are waiting? He said, quote, few people anywhere in the legal community have as much respect as Jay Clayton. He's former head of the Securities and Exchange Commission. John Thune indicated he has a favorable impression of the nominee. Quote, I think he has a great reputation as being an incredibly competent manager. So, we'll see. He hired an interim. I mean, he appointed an interim who's going to take over from Tulsi Gabbard, whose husband has been sick, and who, you know, is hopefully going to be announcing some bombshells before she leaves. She's been working on a number of investigations. 504-556-9696. Another investigation should be launched on the National Mall. Did you hear about this? On the grass, there was an 8647 mark made
which is a threat against the president. The same numbers that James Comey supposedly just found among seashells on the beach. Giant markings appeared on the National Mall, prompting an investigation by federal authorities and claims of, quote, political violence. Interior Department spokesman says this incident is deranged and that vandalism will not be tolerated. We'll get your thoughts on all these issues and more. It's Ringside Politics here in the airways. Jeff Carrere with you, 504-556-9696 to check in. Let's take care of some business. We'll be right back.

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5: Those lefties and some whining rhinos have positioned themselves on the playing field, and the American people are on the sideline. 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Your host, Jeff Cruer, handles the pitches. He does a little catching and has been known to be throwing a curve, but he is always in the game, and he ain't gonna take no need. 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
4: All right. Let's check out some of these clips we've got for you this morning. And, you know, the big story, of course, the president says that the war is settled and strikes that he had planned were canceled. Of course, Iranians aren't giving much information up, but sources report that an interim deal is taking shape. Let's check out what the president had to say. Let's go to clip number one.
6: That doesn't bother me at all. We just made a great settlement of the war with Iran, and we're going to be subject to finalization of documents. We should get done over the next few days. We'll probably have a signing maybe in Europe, and it's a great thing. Stock market's up 1,000 points. That means they like the deal. See, that means they like, if the market goes down, that means they don't like the deal. But it's been up, oil's dropped, oil will start coming down to, I think, even lower than it was before. I was in Iowa, it was $1.85 a gallon. Big day, I know you'll never be.
4: So, yeah, I mean, I think if the war is ended, the price of oil will plummet. And that's going to be great news for consumers out there who have been hurting and
7: for the economy overall. It'll bring down the overall inflation rate. So I'm hoping and praying that this thing is ended. 504-556-9696. What hasn't ended is corruption and fraud in our voting system. L.A. is a perfect example. I think they stole that election from Spencer Pratt. Here is a report on Skid Row residents talking about being offered cash and cigarettes for their vote. Let's check out clip number two.
8: Do you want to speak with us real quick?
9: No.
10: The heart of L.A.'s homeless crisis on Skid Row.
8: Hey, what's it like out here?
11: It's nice.
9: Fun.
8: It's fun?
9: Mm-hmm.
10: Now the center of concerning questions about signature gathering and voter registration.
9: They're just trying to collect signatures, get paid, and so in return, we'll offer you a few bucks, and there you go, on your merry way.
10: Some say they've never seen it.
12: No, they've never seen any of that.
13: It's happening. For sure it's happening.
10: Others say it happens all the time. How often do you see these signature signer people?
14: Every day.
10: People on Skid Row with clipboards accused of offering money or cigarettes in exchange for signing documents.
14: They will pay you to fill out a petition.
15: Cigarettes, here you go. Money, here you go.
8: What kind of stuff do they want you to sign?
9: Just those are like petitions and stuff like that?
15: Like promises like housing or, oh, this is for like a new governor or something like that.
8: What address do people put on there?
9: Most people use that just right there.
8: Do they also try to get you registered to vote?
16: They can, but that's not bad. That's not a bad thing. But yeah, they have a way to register you to vote.
10: Earlier this week, Brenda Armstrong pleaded guilty in federal court to paying another person to register to vote, which is illegal. According to her plea agreement, Armstrong spent nearly two decades working as a paid petition circulator, oftentimes on Skid Row.
17: It's the biggest group of mass people, you know, gathered in one place, but also you have the most people who won't do nothing without a dollar because they're half of them on drugs, you know what I'm saying?
7: It's California. 504-556-9696. I mean, that used to be like the paradise, the golden state. I mean, that was like the place to go. Place to watch out, of course, is Europe these days. And more information about the Sudanese invader who tried to behead a man and almost killed him. Turns out he was highly educated and a former policeman. Let's check out clip number three.
18: Breaking news on this story for you now, and it's this. The Telegraph is reporting that the Sudanese man charged with attempted murder worked as a policeman in Khartoum in Sudan. Friends of his have told The Telegraph Hadi El-Odid is from a prominent North Sudanese family and was allowed into the UK, was followed to the UK by two brothers who also live in the United Kingdom. The 30-year-old appeared in court on Wednesday, charged with the attempted murder of 44-year-old Stephen Ogilvy. Of course, we heard in the previous hour, we understand Mr. Ogilvy's condition is improving. So at last, some good news there. He lost an eye, though, in that attack. But this is a significant piece of news. A former policeman from a prominent family, who it also reports here in the Telegraph, was educated in Saudi Arabia before going back to Sudan and then on into Europe and then on into Dublin and then United Kingdom. So a former policeman, the plot thickens. That's a breaking news line. Now let's move.
7: So how was he educated? What kind of education did this guy receive to what, kill the infidel? I mean, the poor man had been helping him move into the neighborhood. He was already someone with special needs, had reduced hearing. Now he's going to not have an eye. Imagine his life after that in that kind of environment, living among people that want to behead him. 504-556-9696. Some good news as far as what the Trump administration is getting done. DHS Secretary Mark Wayne Mullen says that children are being located. And the question is, you know, why didn't the Biden administration do this? Let's check out clip number four.
19: Of the worst. You know, I tell people that I haven't quit smiling since I've been Secretary of Department of Homeland Security, but I have to take that back because when we start digging into these cases and you start hearing the absolute horrific things that took place underneath the Biden administration, under true neglect at best and criminal at worst, to allow 450,000 kids to go missing throughout this country. President Trump has made it a point to go find these kids. And because of our partnership with HHS and DOJ, Department of Homeland Security, truly using the best of the best, which the Democrats sometimes want to demonize, because a lot of times this is ICE, this is HSI, this is CBP. These individuals that the Democrats seem to want to defund, but because of President Trump, we finally funded them for 3 years, we're able to push and go find these kids. We found 146,000 kids so far.
7: I mean, that's amazing. And what was the Biden administration doing? 504-556-9696, another good news story. We've got Vice President Vance cracking down on fraud, and Minnesota fraud has been referred to the DOJ. Let's check out clip number 5.
20: So you're the fraud czar now. House Oversight just came out with a report that said that Tim Walz was warned repeatedly that there was fraud, and he kept the money flowing because he didn't want to be called racist. That sounds like a crime to me. Is that a crime?
21: Well, I'm going to let the law determine what's a crime and what's not. We're certainly going to investigate this, Jesse, and I guess now I can make a bit of breaking news because I left the White House to come here to do this interview with you. And before I did, we actually referred this particular case to the Department of Justice for a full criminal investigation. We are not going to do what the Biden administration did and make judgments of the law before all the facts are in. But here's what's particularly troubling about this to me is Jesse, you had people within Governor Walz's office who were saying, you know what, this looks like fraud. It looks like these Somalian illegal immigrants are doing something that's very shady. And then you had people who shut them down, who shut these whistleblowers down and said, you know, you're a racist or you're a xenophobe for asking questions about where taxpayer money is going. What that means to me, Jesse, is that clearly people weren't taking fraud seriously. Whether it rises to the level of a criminal violation, we're going to investigate it. And of course, if it does rise to that level, we're going to prosecute it. We have to.
20: Yeah.
7: So you're excellent news. And finally, one of the highlights of the week, Chip Roy, talking to the head of the Southern Poverty Law Center about their biased hate map. They seem to be excluding one group of people. Let's check out clip number 6.
22: How many extremist Islamic groups do you have of the 1,500 or so organizations you have on your hate map?
23: Again, anyone can go to our website.
22: My office has been looking over and can't really find one.
23: Again, it is the SPLC's.
22: You think SPLC could provide us a list of the Islamic-oriented groups that you have on your hate map?
23: Mr. Roy, we don't target any group because of its religion.
22: Really?
23: I want to be clear about that.
22: Really?
23: Yes, that's exactly right. We target no group because of its religion. We target groups because they express statements and engage in activities that demean and vilify.
22: So you brought up LGBTQ groups a minute ago. So you think there's a bunch of Islamic groups that are pro-LGBTQ? Is that the position of the SPLC? I just want to make sure the record is reflecting that.
7: Exactly. I mean, how ludicrous. This organization is a fraud. Should be prosecuted and shut down. 504-556-9696. Come join us. Jeff Carrere here. It is Ringside Politics on the airways, cruising through an open line. Lots of topics on the table. We'll take a brief time out, take care of some business. We'll be right back.

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1: Louisiana Radio Network, I'm Jeff Palermo. Shreveport authorities are asking for the public's help in identifying the gunman or gunmen who opened fire at a July 4th block party that resulted in 4 deaths and 7 injuries. Councilmember Tabitha Taylor expressed her sadness and anger.
2: I don't have the words to share with you right now. So at this point, what I am looking for is justice. Full prosecution. No sympathy, because you didn't give any empathy to the people that you hurt.
1: Gunfire erupted in Shreveport's MLK neighborhood around midnight Tuesday night. About 200 people were at the annual event. South of New Orleans, the Corps of Engineers plans to build an underwater dam in the Mississippi River to keep salt water from the Gulf of Mexico from advancing upstream. Corps spokesperson Ricky Boyette says low river levels on the Mississippi is allowing the salt water to move upstream.
3: If it moves too far inland, we can start getting too much chloride in the areas where the drinking water starts pulling in water from the river.
1: LRN.
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back. Thanks for joining us. It is Ringside Politics here on a busy Friday morning. Lots going on. Lots of topics on the table. Just to let you know, coming up is going to be Stephen B. Young. He is author of America Versus the Overclass. And that's an interesting topic. He's going to be talking about how the elite have corrupted our nation and what we can do to stop them. In the tradition of the lonely crowd, ambitious sociological, psychological, philosophical, economic analysis of the rise since the 1960s of a new American elite whose narcissism and moral corruption threatened to destroy the fabric of the nation. So that is coming up. Also, we'll be visiting with our good friend, Ringside All-Star, Donna Carol Voss. Will be joining us later on in the program as well. You can join us at 504-556-9696. That is your ticket into the program. 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We'll open up our email bag here. And ML writes in, Jeff, J.D. Vance is going to appear on The View next week. Might be entertaining to watch. I don't know. What do you think? I think that's a good idea for J.D. Vance to appear on that show. It is a very left-wing program. Very, I don't know, not very hospitable to conservatives. But good thing about J.D. Vance, he can certainly hold his own and can handle folks that are, you know, very hostile toward him. And that's certainly going to be what he's going to find on The View. Jeff at WGSO.com. 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Interesting comments here from David. Jeff, what do you think Congressman Thomas Massey was doing this week, bringing up the USS Liberty? And this was United States. There was an attack on the United States, according to some, by Israel in the late 60s. And you had people, sailors on the USS Liberty who died. And it's been denied by Israel for many years. But now you've got some of the survivors who have pointed the finger of blame at them. And that's what Massey did in his, comments, at the United States Congress. So, again, raising questions about our relationship with Israel and what kind of a friend are they, and whether this is something that is typical of the relationship or not. And, could be opening up a can of worms. That's what some people say. 504-556-9696. Paul writes in, Jeff, a movement should be started since President Trump has voided emission controls that 2027 GM cars will shut down if it detects something amiss. And that something amiss is you. So if a guy is trying to take a family member to an ER and the car detects that the blood pressure is too high, it shuts down. If the car is not exactly running right, it shuts down. Jeff, for those who want to start a company, opportunity knocks. Someone should build autos like the 1965 models. No computers, just points and plugs. Do it yourself. Able to maintain it easily. I did auto repair when I owned a taxi in the 70s. A points distributor engine will start out of the vehicle easily. The first electronic ignition types had to be connected to the harness or no go. Little by little, more PC, more cost, less ability to be a shade tree mechanic. In the USA now, you have a $50,000 Chevrolet.
That's a lot different from the Henry Ford Model T and the Model A. And Jeff, if we move quick, we can build them again. Simple, cheap, easily maintainable. Think about it. I know the libs will say bad things. Jeff at WGSO.com. Jeff at WGSO.com. Don writes in, reading your column on Epstein and his death, can you answer, as Marjorie Taylor Greene has demanded, why Trump is doing everything he can to block the release of files? And, you know, he is going to say that it's an obsession, that it's, you know, something he had nothing to do with, and that people are just focusing on it to, you know, attack him, and that they've been doing more disclosure than anybody else. And that's true. I mean, more files have been disclosed under President Trump than any other president. So that is definitely true. But the question is, I guess, could more have been done? Should there be more disclosure? Should it have been easier? And, you know, I believe in transparency. I believe that all the files should have been released and it should have been an easy process. But it was one that I think took a long time, and there's still questions about it. And still, some of these folks say that there are files that are being withheld. So I don't think it was him. It might have been friends. He was trying to protect friends, possibly cabinet members like Howard Lutnick and others. I don't know. But I do think that under this president, we certainly had more disclosure than we've had under any other. And I don't recall anyone bringing this up when Joe Biden was president. So we had very little disclosure or no disclosure during the Biden administration on anything, whether it be JFK, whether it be UFOs, whether it be Epstein. And while we might want to see more disclosure under President Trump, we're at least getting some. And to me, that's a step in the right direction. All right, what say you? Come join us, 504-556-9696. Your ticket into the program, Jeff at WGSO.com, the email address. Let's take care of some business. Quick time out. We'll be right back.

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0: Welcome back. And let's bring on in our guest segment a gentleman who has written a book that I wanted to talk about. It's called America Versus the Overclass, How a New Elite Corrupted Our Nation and What We Can Do to Stop Them. Let's welcome Stephen B. Young to the Ringside Politics program. And Stephen, how are you? Welcome. Good morning.
1: Good morning. I'm pretty fine. So I wish I was in Louisiana sometime. Haven't been there in a long time, but had a good time when I was there.
0: Good. Where are you based, Stephen?
1: Well, right now I'm in Wellfleet, Cape Cod, because we have a summer house here, and I'm getting it ready for summer rentals. But I'm based in St. Paul, Minnesota.
0: Very good. Well, boy, Minnesota's got some challenges, right? My goodness. But I love the theme here, and certainly think that there is an elite here in this country that has certainly corrupted our nation. And can you define this elite for us, Stephen?
1: Well, I can try. It's the thing that was really puzzling to me when I got started on really thinking about this and writing the book, is it's very clear where the elite originated. It came from Europe. The idea came from Europe. It's been transferred to us through universities, starting with the German model of universities, Johns Hopkins, after the Civil War, but nobody seems to have noticed. And the Democratic Party has become the party of this elite. So I define it as, and there's various people who've written books, good books, but overlooked, marginalized. It's an elite that likes to manage. To me, the theory goes back to this German philosopher Hegel, early 19th century, who believed in reason and the Enlightenment, and God is dead. No problem, because we human beings, we have reason, we are enlightened, we can make everything perfect. Well, there's just one little glitch, so to speak, he said. We do need somebody to guide us, because not everybody is going to do the right thing, correct? So what we need is the state, with a capital S, which follows, Hegel had this fancy German term, for idea, for ideals, for vision, a begriff, a concept. So he says the state is inspired by this absolute universal, true concept, which it then imposes on the people to give them order and discipline. Very German, right?
0: Mm-hmm.
1: But then there's another little glitch. Just like the Catholic Church needs priests, the God state, he calls the state divine, the God state needs its own priests. Where are they going to get them? Not to worry. We're going to create universities. The modern university research focused, graduate schools, different degrees, bachelor's, master's, PhDs. We're going to create these institutions. They will train members of an elite. And this came to America, as I said, after the Civil War. It really gets off the ground with President Woodrow Wilson, 1912, who got his PhD at Johns Hopkins. He was president of Princeton University. Gets elected as a Democrat with a progressive agenda.
0: Right.
1: Now, the progressive agenda is basically a management agenda of everything in America. People, housing, where you drive your car, what kind of water you should have, what you do with the air. And that then, and this has been written about, people have noticed, you know, since Woodrow Wilson through Roosevelt with the New Deal, right down through Joe Biden, this elite in government, higher education, businesses, large corporations, they also are run by college-educated people, the media, mm-hmm. most of the media. This fracas we just had with 60 Minutes on CBS, right?
0: Right.
1: Scott Pelley, who belongs mm-hmm. to this elite, is really mm-hmm. annoyed, may I say, that he's not in charge.
0: Mm-hmm.
1: So that's kind of a question.
0: And I'm annoyed by Scott Pelley. I'm annoyed by him. And I'm annoyed by 60 Minutes. I'm annoyed by these universities. I'm annoyed by this whole elite. So, yep. I mean, yeah, you're right. These people are insufferable.
1: Yep.
0: So, and these folks, you know, control the media, as you say, and the universities. And, of course, we send our young children there, and they wound up getting indoctrinated, not educated by these type of folks. And, you know, we wonder why we have problems with our young generations. A lot of them have been fed all this kind of information in our universities. So,
1: We're in tough shape. But when you talk about the younger generation not being so well, I got a chapter in there on which I call dysphoria, American dysphoria. You know, I borrowed it from this notion of you're confused about your gender, right? So you have gender dysphoria. Well, dysphoria to me is like you don't really know who you are. You don't like who you are. You're very unhappy. So if you look at the growing statistics over the last 20, 30 years, how many Americans today are depressed? On an average basis, what, 30%, 36%? Particularly younger women.
0: Large number.
1: Younger women are depressed. So what do they do when they're depressed? They self-medicate in various ways. They're not happy. Young men, relationships between the genders are sort of breaking down. The family is breaking down. Fathers aren't happy. Mothers aren't happy. Children aren't happy. Young men are, last year or so, you read a number of articles, loneliness. The loneliness, for what is it, 25 to 30% of Americans say they are lonely constantly. How can you be a successful person, run a great country, if you're depressed, if you're lonely? Young men in solitude, they have no friends.
0: A lot of them are finding their relationships with AI online. I mean, they're plugged into their phones and not their communities. You don't see the kind of activities and groups that we used to have that would bring people together and teach socialization.
1: What we know about human nature is, going back to Aristotle, we are social beings. We need other people. If you break that down, so if you break down the social capital, lots of people have written on this, you ultimately break down community, you break down doing things, you get pissed off at everybody, you're all out for yourself. And when you mentioned AI and social media, who controls AI and social media?
0: The elite. Yeah. And I'm definitely a fan of this administration, mostly, and support a lot of what the president's trying to do. But there does seem to be sort of not much of a pushback for the elite, whether it be AI or whatever kind of other ventures they're trying to get into. There seems to be a lot of acquiescence to what they want to do. And they seem to be growing in the amount of power they have. Is that true?
1: I would think so. My worry about the Trump administration and, frankly, Republicans in general, and I've been a Democrat and I've been a Republican, and now I'm just depressed.
0: You sound like an independent to me now.
1: Yeah,
0: go ahead.
1: With the Republicans, is they're not thinkers the way Abraham Lincoln, say, was a thinker. They don't really understand the elite. They don't know what's going on. And for so many Republicans, and I didn't write about this in the book. I think I maybe took a glance at it. The marriage between the elite, politics, and money is solid. Nancy Pelosi, how much is she worth? Over 100 million? Bill and Hillary, what they're estimated at 130 million?
0: Barack Obama?
1: Barack Obama, but even the Republicans, you raise so much money.
0: Any effort to stop their insider trading, they won't do. I mean, they're not going to pass
1: exactly.
0: it. So
1: exactly.
0: they go in there and they make millions.
1: They have, so another point I try to make strongly, is which leads to a way out, is that we started off as a different kind of people. What some of the scholars of in old New England and the Revolution talk about is the concept of covenant. We started out in the North as a covenant people. The people in the South with the slave system, they were different. They tended to be upper-class gentry from England who came over after the Puritan Revolution succeeded in England, and they didn't have a particular covenant theology, which is very much Calvinist. But covenant theology, and if you can read John Winthrop's the sermon aboard the Arabella coming to the Boston Harbor, if you read the Mayflower Compact, it's individuals standing up accepting covenantal responsibility to work hard and to make this land of ours, make this life of ours prosper. And I trace the collapse of covenant, the breaking of the covenant with the rise of this new elite. And sort of it's going on most of the 20th century. It takes off with the baby boomers. It's accelerated by the loss of the Vietnam War. And we don't have a covenant anymore with anybody. Under the
0: right.
1: covenant concept, the Declaration of Independence, right, 250 years coming up, the mm-hmm. Constitution, government mm-hmm. is a covenant between the government and the people, whereby
0: right.
1: the government serves the people. Government is a trust. In the old language, government is a public trust.
0: And does that still exist anymore, Stephen? Does the government still serve the people?
1: In law, it exists. I mean, that's it's the
0: in reality. In reality,
1: I don't think so. In reality, the elite values have taken over, which is or they do it this way. And I also bring in a kind of feminist argument of the ethic of care, which is why some feminists say women are inherently more deserving than men because they care. Well, a trustee is supposed to care, but a trustee is supposed to listen to the beneficiaries.
0: Mm-hmm.
1: You can care. You can tell yourself and think of, just think of family situations or me and you, right? I really care for you. Therefore, here's an example. It popped into my mind. My grandmother, she loved to drive. She gets mm-hmm. to be 92 years old. It's dangerous for her to drive. What is the caring thing to do? Take away the car keys.
0: Mm-hmm.
1: On the other hand, that was a crisis for her, an emotional crisis. Now, we had to do it. But sometimes when you care for somebody else, you can rationalize ordering them around, telling them what to do. I think that's what government tends to do
0: okay.
1: now. I care for you, so therefore I'm going to tax you here, and I'm going to say you can't have
0: take away your rights all in the name of caring.
1: Yep.
0: Stephen,
1: yep.
0: Fascinating discussion. Love to have you back on, but we are up against the clock, and we've got to roll to a news break. But hey, thank you for your work. We're linking to it and encouraging people to buy the book, America versus the Overclass. Fascinating. Thank you, Stephen.
1: And anytime, call me back.
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3: With SRN News, I'm Mary Rose. President Trump says Israel's latest attack on Beirut should not have happened. It comes after the IDF announced it had attacked at a Hezbollah infrastructure site in Beirut today in response to Hezbollah launching projectiles into Israel. In a post on Truth Social, President Trump said Israel has the right to defend itself against threats, but that attack should not have happened, particularly on a special day when a peace deal with Iran is so close. And the president celebrates turning 80 today with a UFC cage fighting event on the White House's South Lawn. And it might get an interruption from the weather. It looks like the Weather Channel is saying chance of thunderstorms, heavy downpours, and wind gusts are threatening to delay the outdoor fights. Forecasters also warned about the possibility of lightning, which could trigger an automatic 30-minute freeze on the entire event. This is SRN News.
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Good morning, and welcome to another edition of Ringside Politics with a Punch, and your host, Jeff Couer. 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The ones who opine every day right here on WGSO. 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

0: All right. I want to thank Stephen B. Young. Fascinating discussion about his book. And we'll have him back on. All right, we're going to be taking your phone calls in this hour and encourage you to join us at 504-556-9696. Joining us, our ringside all-star that we always look forward to having on, author, blogger, columnist, commentator, website publisher, research extraordinaire. Joining us from beautiful Utah via Berkeley, veteran of the Tucker Carlson Show and International Dateline, the talented and lovely Miss Donna Carol Voss. How are you, Miss Donna?
1: I'm very sad about the state of our country and our Western civilization, but other than that, I'm great. How are you?
0: Okay. I'm better now having you on, so thanks for being with us, and we'll get into some of these issues. All right, so I guess the main story this morning is the president claiming an agreement with Iran. I mean, we have had dozens of other times that we had heard that a deal was imminent. Now we're hearing that a deal has been reached and the president calling off strikes last night. So your thoughts, are we at the finish line here?
1: I was thinking that we've heard this so many times. It's a little bit like, you know, I might start a diet every Monday morning and then by Friday night, I'm like, you know, what's the weekend? And then the next Monday, I'm back on that diet. So it feels a little bit like that, that it's just, I don't know. I mean, I'll believe it when I see it, I guess. Because you know what? Yesterday, I had just seen a post from Axios saying that, or no, from someone else saying that Axios claimed that the talks had totally collapsed. And then I turn around and President Trump's on there saying, the ink is almost to the paper. And I thought, well, isn't that par for the course? I have no idea what's going on.
0: Obviously, I think, you know, there are a lot of people that are hoping this is the real deal and hoping that this does extend the ceasefire, reopening the Strait of Hormuz. That's what the sources are saying. But Iran has yet to confirm, despite the president saying that will be, quote, signed soon. So they are reporting that this was claimed 40 times, almost 40 times over the past few weeks. So let's hope maybe this is the right time. So certainly would like to see this end, whatever this is, conflict, war, military operation, ceasefire, blockade, Project Freedom. They were saying that that was actually been going on secretively and that we had actually been taking out of the Strait tankers of oil and helping, you know, increase the oil available on the market. And that could be one of the reasons why we've seen some relief as far as gas prices in the past few weeks.
1: We've seen relief, have we? I don't know about that. That cost me $87 to fill up my tank the other day. That's not relief to me.
0: Really? Well, I mean, it's still way up from when the war started. I'm just saying we're down from the peak. I mean, so on my local discount zone, which is where I go, so it was $2.27 prior to the war. It got up to right at $4. And, you know, last night it was like $3.59. So it has gone down.
1: Okay.
0: So, you know, well, that's relief.
1: Yeah.
0: That's relief.
1: But I don't know that it's going to make such a big difference. I was hearing somebody talk about inflation yesterday, and they were saying, I'm not quite sure I followed it, but it isn't the inflation number per se. Even if that is coming down or is down relative to the Biden administration, because prices are still so high, it almost doesn't matter.
0: Mm-hmm. So they've already, gotten to the point where people are really hurting, huh?
1: Yeah. Oh, they said so many people are living off of credit cards. I cannot imagine the stress.
0: Mm-hmm. Yeah. Well, you know, inflation is now above 4%. So this is the highest it's been in a few years. So we are seeing, and I think it's all energy related, don't you think? I mean,
1: sure,
0: certainly a
1: course.
0: Lot of it.
1: Of
0: I mean,
1: course.
0: We were in great shape prior to the war starting as far as inflation.
1: All these idiots that want to run on wind power, you know, that have no clue as to how petroleum is part of virtually every product we use.
0: Exactly. And, you know, one of the great things about the administration was that they're supportive of oil and gas and they're supportive of drilling and getting away from this green new scam. I mean, it was such a ridiculous exercise in waste and, you know, elitism. And we're just talking to a guest about elites. I mean, people were getting rich off the green new scam and, you know, all of us were having to pay more.
1: Right.
0: So, you know, that is a good thing. So we shall see. We'll be following it. 504-556-9696. Big Brother loses. Mike Johnson failed to extend the deep state's ability to use their favorite warrantless spying tool, only managing to secure 198 votes to keep FISA 702 alive until July 2nd. He needed a two-thirds majority to authorize the extension. 19 Republican lawmakers, including Lauren Boebert, Chip Roy, Thomas Massie, Tim Burchett, voted against the extension. So looks like, at least for now, warrantless spying on Americans cannot continue.
1: Yeah, why do we need to spy on Americans? Remind me.
0: The intelligence services says it's essential to keep us safe. So that's, yeah. Yes.
1: Well, I'd like to see without it if we're any safer, less safe. I don't know that we're that safe now.
0: Yeah. I don't like warrantless spying on Americans. I mean, we were told that this was to go after foreign threats, right?
1: Right,
0: right. And every time we give the government every time we give the government a new tool, they abuse it and they expand it.
1: Right. Right. As soon as they get power, they never want to give it up. I mean, can you imagine if the founding fathers just caught an instant of how massive our government is today, how they would just think they totally failed?
0: Yeah, right, right. And that's, again, what we were talking about with our last guest about the elites in this country. And, yeah, there's some that believe that, yeah, we need government to tell us what to do because we're just too stupid. I mean, we need Big Brother. So another issue involving Big Brother is something that Ron DeSantis is not happy about. So the governor is blasting an apparent Trump administration plan to block states from enacting their own AI regulations. He's saying the policy would amount to amnesty for big tech. The administration and congressional allies are seeking to revive legislation to override state-level AI laws. What Governor DeSantis is saying is that preempting states from regarding AI without enacting a sensible federal framework is just amnesty for big tech, combined with a potential de facto bailout of OpenAI. It represents bad policy and even worse, politics. Your thoughts?
1: I smell a nod to the tech bros in that. I think it's too bad. I don't know why we can't have states try to exercise and curb a little bit of it. Who's that going to hurt?
0: Mm-hmm. Right, and we do believe in states' rights, don't we? I mean,
1: we do Tuesday.
0: Yeah,
1: it depends on the day.
0: I certainly believe in the wisdom of Ron DeSantis because he seems to be doing the right things for his state, and his state is blowing and going, as they say, booming. 504-556-9696. So the president's birthday is Sunday. UFC fight is planned. It's facing legal challenges. You know, everything that has been done, whether it be ballrooms, Kennedy Center, arches, reflecting pool, now UFC fight is facing lawsuits. Your thoughts?
1: Well, you know, I don't follow sports. In fact, there was something called the Knicks lately. I'm not sure what that was about. But what is the UFC?
0: I'm for the by the way, I'm for the Spurs. Okay. I'm for the Spurs. Yes. I don't support any team that Jay-Z supports and Spike Lee. I'm not on their team. No.
1: Gotcha. Well, what is the UFC in the crosshairs for?
0: Well, they're saying, I guess the lawsuit saying, you know, you can't use federal property like that.
1: Oh, my gosh.
0: you know, oh whatever, whatever. I mean, it's a, you know, I think it's part of the 250th celebration. Of course, that's been damaged because a lot of these so-called musicians bailed out on that. And now the president's going to be doing a rally. Police are also investigating, Donna, 8647 written in grass right. on the National Mall. We right. can never forget the TDS that is out there.
1: Right. Well, so I saw my gentleman that I visit every week who's on hospice. And like I said, I mean, he's dying. He can have whatever thoughts, feelings, opinions expressed that he wants, and I don't object. But he actually said on Wednesday that he wished they would finish the ballroom. They would invite all of President Trump's family, all of his supporters, all of his donors, and then they would scramble some kind of jet from some nearby air base and nuke the place.
0: What?
1: I know. I don't know why Democrats, leftists, they're all about wanting to kill people. I don't ever hear the right saying, I just wish... you know, someone would kill Biden, or
0: my thought about Biden, I wish somebody would take care of that poor man,
1: yeah,
0: you know, and put him
1: exactly.
0: and get care for him. I mean,
1: exactly.
0: I don't want any harm to come to him. Just want him
1: right.
0: to get care.
1: Right, right, right. I don't know why the left is just so self-righteous.
0: They're
1: evil. About, like, evil. It's almost like, you know, they think they're getting rid of cockroaches and doing the world a favor.
0: Mm-hmm. It is. It's a sad sickness that they have.
1: Yeah.
0: I mean, these people are really, some of them, I mean, are sick. I mean, they need counseling. They need treatment. They need, I don't know. It's just not healthy for, I mean, and look at all these assassination attempts. I mean, it's just, I mean, and there are more. I mean, you know, they shoot up at the White House regularly. It's just, and where are the leaders on the left telling these people, hey, stand down, act responsibly?
1: No,
0: no violence.
1: You know, when you hear people forgiving under really difficult circumstances, like Erica Kirk or Austin Metcalf's father, people are so amazed that they're capable of it. And like Austin Metcalf's father said, I did it for me so that I would not be eaten alive by hate. And so you look at these Democrats that are so rage-filled and so Trump derangement syndrome-filled. I mean, they have just got to have hate flowing in their veins. That's what's the most disturbing thing to me about the Austin Metcalf,
0: right.
1: Carmelo.
0: Yeah, and I do want to talk about that. I do want to talk about that with you, and we are going to get to calls at 504-556-9696. Let's get our break in. Quick timeout. It's Ringside Politics here on WGSO. Miss Donna Carol Voss with us. Open line discussion. We'll be right back.

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4: So much going on. Donna Carol-Voss with us, Jeff Currier here. Ms. Donna, this Carmelo Anthony case obviously is one a lot of people are talking about. So this young man, Austin Metcalf, was stabbed to death by Carmelo Anthony. Witnesses confirm it. Carmelo Anthony confirmed it. Supposedly, they were claiming, the defense attorneys, that it was self-defense, although none of the witnesses backed that up. In the aftermath of the guilty verdict, the 35-year sentence, you've had hate from a lot of these Carmelo Anthony supporters. Some white folks have been beaten up because they thought they were on the jury. Others have been subjected to threats. You've had some of these people that have been supporting Carmelo Anthony go online and say hateful things about the white community, and also threatening the twin brother of Austin Metcalf, Hunter, who had to witness the stabbing death of his brother, who died in his arms. As you say, the parents of this young man have been incredibly thoughtful and courageous in their response. They haven't been hate-filled at all, just the opposite. And they're being abused like this. Your thoughts?
6: Of all the things I could say to start with, I will start with Jasmine Crockett, because I've decided that there's a special place in hell for her. She is an attorney, and for her to try to seem like, because the knife was smaller than what you might imagine, it still killed the guy. So I mean, the fact that she just wants to inflame, I can only imagine she wants attention and you know, a CNN gig, but she is just unconscionable that she would claim that Austin Metcalf had Carmelo Anthony down on the ground and was beating him. I mean, just like I said, a special place in hell. The other thing, and I think this is, you hear so many things, right? I have noticed, because my hospice friend is always watching MSNBC. I've got it on.
4: This guy needs help.
6: He's dying. He's dying, Jeff. All right. We're not going to help him in this life. But MS now, okay. Right? And then I've
4: but I mean, one more thing about him. I'm just sad that he's going out, leaving Earth, leaving life with such hate. I mean, it's just sad that that's what he's watching.
6: It's not just that. I mean, I read him an article about this documentary of near-death experiences, all these people that, you know, had these wonderful experiences and come back to tell about it. And I read it to him because he has no belief in the afterlife. And I said, you know, how does that make you feel? He said, it would be great if it were true. I said, well, you know, if you can decide it's true, why not just decide it's true? And he said, because I'm just not like that. So I think he's got bigger issues than Trump derangement syndrome, but I digress. You know, I think the truth is, and I've heard so many attorneys, et cetera, I think that defense team was horrible in that they took it to trial. Now, maybe the parents insisted, I don't know. But one attorney said that if Carmelo Anthony had apologized, shown remorse, thrown himself on the mercy of the court, pled guilty, that he probably would have gotten 5 to 7 years. But instead, if he had pled guilty, the GoFundMe would have been shut down back then. And it was only shut down after he was convicted. There was one that was shut down, but one that kept going. And so, you know, some people, it's not that the parents didn't hire an attorney, but, and I don't know if this is true yet, but I have heard that now they're requiring Carmelo to claim that he's indigent so that he can get a public lawyer for the appeal, which I didn't know they could do that. I guess you can. But the thing that is most telling to me is that the parents left him all alone for the sentencing. I mean, behavior speaks louder than words. I don't know how you justify that. The mother was so upset. The dad had to make sure that the mom was okay, so they had to leave. Well, I mean, that's not the definition of a parent. Parent is you sacrifice whatever you have to for your son. Your son has just been convicted of murder, and you can't stick around to give him some support while he finds out what the rest of his life is going to be. Mm-hmm. I know. And then these relatives of his out there, racist, biased. But the thing is, this is a sad thing. I think some people really believe that. They really, really believe that. And I mean, I wrote a book long time ago.

0: time ago, Nothing to Apologize, The Truth About Western Civilization. And I said that black parents who teach their kids that the man is out to get them, that they'll never succeed, et cetera, that that's child abuse. So I don't know, you know, the chicken or the egg, which parents have already been propagandized themselves by their own parents and by their culture. So I do think there's a sickness in that culture that, you know, just, I bet you Carmelo Anthony did think that he was under threat. But also, I haven't heard this said because I haven't seen the video, but for him to stab Austin Metcalf so quickly, he had to have had the knife in his hand. Mm-hmm. He can't have just stopped and unzipped his backpack and gotten out the knife and then turned around and, you know, Austin Metcalf would have seen that coming a mile away. So he had to have already had it in his hand.
1: Mm. I mean, and I just want to focus on the young man who was killed. I mean, and he's had his life ahead of him, and the parents are saying that, you know, nothing can take away from the fact that we don't have our son to hug anymore. Right. You know, we don't have our son anymore. So, I mean, they're the ones that are suffering. I mean, the hysterics from these supporters of Carmelo Anthony is just disgusting to me. I mean, the person was killed. I mean, the man, he was a kid, 17 years old. And it's just, I don't know. And people would somehow support this murderer. I mean, just like Luigi Mangione. I mean, in another case of another murderer being supported, women want to marry his AI. And I mean, they're out there, you know, with a Luigi rally. I mean, I don't know. What is it about murderers that are, I mean, gathering support? It's just, it's a sickness.
0: Well, one thing I've been fascinated by is just to see the variety of black people and their opinions on social media expressing, you know, how they feel about all this. And some of the things I've seen, like one woman said that if there'd been black jurors, the black jurors would have known that when you say, touch me and see what happens, what you're saying is, I don't want you to touch me. Well, that's convenient. The other thing is that I saw someone saying, what, 35 years for this young man? I mean, his first offense? You know, okay, well, you know,
1: well, his first offense was murder, okay?
0: Exactly,
1: his first offense was murder.
0: Exactly. And how the parents are on the victory tour, I don't know. How are they the victims? Mm. You know, everybody's like, well, he had a dad in the home and he had a certain grade point average. Mm-hmm. Sociopaths can have all of those things. And some, mm-hmm. I mean, maybe he was a sociopath. Maybe he's just been trained from birth that, you know, white people are out to get him. Because certainly there's a lot of black people on social media and TV right now saying exactly that. Where are the white people at? You better hide, white people. And the other thing I've seen, which is an interesting kind of backlash, is that I see white people now on social media going, you know, screw you people. I do like my culture. I am going to stand up for my culture. We do have culture.
1: Mm-hmm. You know, I'm reading here a Fox News report that, you know, there's a woman outside the courtroom ranting in front of cameras saying it was a legal lynching.
0: I saw
1: accusing Austin Metcalf and his twin brother of being domestic racist terrorists.
0: Right.
1: Another woman nodded her approval behind her, and a man shouted like he was approving, saying, quote, they is.
0: Right.
1: But, of course, the dad said this was never about race or politics, but what you did was to choose to make it about both.
0: Right.
1: And, again, the way that the parents have handled this have been just remarkable. I mean, just remarkable after what has been done to their son and what's continuing now to be done to their family.
0: Right, just got death threats. Yep, absolutely.
1: Yeah, death threats because their son was murdered.
0: And so all these people that were beating up white people they thought were on the jury, does that mean those white people were justified in turning around and killing them? Like, by their own logic, If you feel under threat and you consider it bullying if someone puts their hands on you and so you're justified in killing, then, you know, what, are they okay if they get killed by the people they're bullying and putting their hands on? It's heads I'm right, tails you're wrong. I feel like that's the total mentality, that if the races were reversed,

0: of another disgusting murder where, in that case, the murderer got away with it.
1: Right.
0: And, you know, was able to spend a life on the golf course. But he did wind up getting convicted of something else and spend some time in prison. But what a miscarriage of justice that was.
1: Right.
0: Wow. All right. Back to you. Let's get some phone calls in. 504-556-9696. Our friend Bill is checking in with us in Houma. What's happening, Bill? Good morning. Welcome. How are you, sir?
2: Hey, good morning. So I have my eyes on SpaceX IPO today. The market has opened, and Elon is apparently going to offer SpaceX stock to the public. And everyone's saying it's going to make him the first trillionaire in the world. And I just wanted to get you guys' thoughts on it. AI kind of scares me, but it's kind of like when email first came out. Everyone didn't like email, but now email is embedded in our lives. So just wanted to get you guys' thoughts.
0: And no, I'm glad. I'm glad you brought that up. Are you buying stock?
2: Six shares, Jeff.
0: Okay. All right. Well, the so what they're saying is that, yeah, it could be the most overvalued in history. So there's a lot of enthusiasm, as Bill just said, about this IPO. And we shall see. So, Donna, are you going to be buying today?
3: I am not. I'm not really into the stock market. But I do think this is kind of an aside, but when you say someone is a trillionaire or a billionaire or a millionaire, that's their net worth. I'm not saying they're not wealthy, but it's not like he's got a million or a billion or $1 trillion he can access in liquid form. He, you know, if the stock were to tank tomorrow, he'd be worth a lot less. So just because someone has a net worth, you know, you act like that's money they should be giving away or paying in taxes or whatever. I just want to make that point that maybe people misunderstand what it means when someone says they're a, I don't know about everybody, every millionaire, they might just have money in the bank, but
0: well, but
3: like Elon,
0: still,
3: Mark Zuckerberg,
0: still,
3: I know.
0: We're
3: I know,
0: talking
3: I just,
0: about
3: I just,
0: someone that
3: know,
0: has more money than the GDP of countries.
3: I know. I just like to bring out the unusual
0: all
3: part.
0: Right.
3: But so no, I'm not going to do that. But maybe it'll be Amazon someday. People are going to take big risks, and it's either going to pay off or it's not. And I agree with Bill about the analogy with email, that we can not like AI, we can fight it, we can do whatever we want, but it is here to stay.
0: Yeah, I'm not a big fan. I'm not a big fan,
3: and me either.
0: You know, I maybe I don't remember with email. I think I sort of went on board sort of easily, but this seems to be something that I just find I've seen too many movies. I mean, I've just seen too many movies. I'm petrified of it, to be honest. I mean, really am. I think it's very dangerous, and a lot of young people are very concerned about it.
3: Right.
0: Because they see their jobs being gobbled up by it.
3: Right.
0: 504-556-9696. So just to follow up on what, you know, Bill was saying a little bit about this. I mean, it is going to be $135 a share. Its valuation is $1.77 trillion. The company plans to sell 555.6 million shares, amounting to a $75 billion fundraise. It would make it the largest initial public offering in history. So if the IPO goes according to plan, it could offer a major catalyst for stocks on Friday, and the market could be up big time today. So a number of space-related stocks rose in anticipation, including Rocket Lab and others. So we'll be watching. I'm going to be not buying either, but I wish Bill well and everybody else who's going to be participating. Hope they make a lot of money. 504-556-9696. Go ahead.
3: A rising tide lifts all boats. If the stock market goes up, it's good for everybody.
0: Yeah. All right. We'll come right back to more of your phone calls. Brief timeout. Donna Carol Voss with us. Jeff Carrere here. It's Ringside on the Airways on WGSO. We'll be right back.
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9: Louisiana Radio Network, I'm Jeff Palermo. Shreveport authorities are asking for the public's help in identifying the gunman or gunmen who opened fire at a July 4th block party that resulted in four deaths and seven injuries. Councilmember Tabitha Taylor expressed her sadness and anger.
10: I don't have the words to share with you right now. So at this point, what I am looking for is justice. Full prosecution. No sympathy, because you didn't give any empathy to the people that you hurt.
9: Gunfire erupted in Shreveport's MLK neighborhood around midnight Tuesday night. About 200 people were at the annual event. South of New Orleans, the Corps of Engineers plans to build an underwater dam in the Mississippi River to keep salt water from the Gulf of Mexico from advancing upstream. Corps spokesperson Ricky Boyette says low river levels on the Mississippi is allowing the salt water to move upstream.
11: If it moves too far inland, we can start getting too much chloride in the areas where the drinking water starts pulling in water from the river.
9: LRN.
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0: And we're back. Donna Carvoss with us. Jeff Krueger here. Ms. Donna, let's roll into some more phone calls at 504-556-9696. Galloping in from the great state of Alabama, Cowboy joins us this morning. And good morning, my friend. Welcome.
1: Well, I've got something I want to say a bit, and I want to ask this nice lady a question. The aggrandizing of murders, which started to a certain extent with the Manson family, you know, they were aggrandized in the day. But let me tell you something. What happened at the 16th Street bombing, Bull Connor, the Freedom Riders, and things of that nature set the stage of what is going on today. People do not forget. It doesn't make any difference what happened. You know, back, it made a difference as to what happened back then. And the history never goes away. Now, you got to look at it from that standpoint, but, you know, and back in my day, you had that element as to where they still walked in their place. And I'm talking about black people. And they knew better. But now it's wide open. And that's just the way it is. And this going on with those parents is going to fuel that like dry candy. It hasn't spread yet. But it may, and I hope it never does. Because it in this day and time, it is what it is. And
0: let me just stop you right there. I want to ask you something. I mean, you're saying that they knew their place or whatever. You're not advocating for black votes not to have equal rights, are you?
1: I didn't say that. You misunderstood me.
0: Okay. I'll get a chance to clarify. Okay.
1: Okay. They knew better if something happened to people, something about white people. They knew the retaliation, and that's just the way it was. Now, that's not a good thing. And let me go back to this, to the miscegenation law that was in 20 states. That was overturned in 67 when a black woman in West Virginia married a white man. Well, those laws were still in place, which I don't know whether or not that's a good thing or not. But that's the kind of stuff that was going on. Now,
0: I mean, you're bringing up stuff from 60 years ago, but I mean, I think it's a good thing for people to be able to marry who they want to marry, right?
1: Well, don't ask me about that because I'll tell you, but I'm not going to tell you.
0: Okay. Well, that's my view. Go ahead.
1: But what I want to ask is this nice lady, I want something from her. You work for ABC, and I thought back during back in the day that ABC was fair and balanced, especially whenever they waylaid Biden on his annex about what he had to say. And another thing I want to know from her, is this true? Do you have I want to hear what she has to say. Do you have a data center out there in Utah that has everything coming and going on everybody? And is collecting more every day.
0: Okay. Let me let her answer. All right, sir. Thank you, cowboy. Let's put him on hold on his battery so he can hear. Okay. Thank you, my friend. All right, Ms. Donna.
2: I don't know if I misunderstood him. Does he think I used to work for ABC?
0: I guess he was I think he was asking about ABC, saying they have a reputation of being fair and balanced. I don't think they've ever been fair and balanced.
2: No, I think that the media has always leaned left, but it wasn't as obvious until there was a counterbalance to compare it to. And yes,
0: let me just throw out the name Peter Jennings. Does anybody think Peter Jennings was fair? No, he wasn't fair.
2: Right. All right. Mm-hmm. Even Walter Cronkite. I mean, if you now were to look at him,
0: he wasn't fair.
2: Exactly. But he was just the only voice out there. And then the data center, yeah, for sure. I mean, supposedly now it's cut down to 20,000 acres instead of 40,000 acres, but you know, I'll see. It's definitely still alive and kicking.
0: And the people don't want it, right? I mean,
2: no,
0: the people have made it very clear they do not support that.
2: Right.
0: Right.
2: I don't know who supports it except for Spencer Cox every other day and Kevin O'Leary.
0: And just to let people know, Spencer Cox is the goofball governor out there.
2: Yes.
0: And Kevin O'Leary is the guy from Shark Tank, right, Mr.
2: Right.
0: Wonderful?
2: Right, mm-hmm. Right. But the people do not want it. I don't know anybody.
0: I don't know if the people want a data center anywhere.
2: I don't know.
0: And that's right. That's the thing, you know, the elite. I mean, the elite are shoving all of this down our throats, whether it be carbon capture or data centers here, AI, whatever. I mean, the tech bros getting what they want. I mean, what about the people? I don't know.
2: Well,
0: it just seems like people's rights are always trampled.
2: One of your callers last week made a point that, you know, let's say all these data centers get put in, but 10 years from now, we don't need data centers to generate the same output. We don't need to use so much water. We don't need that form of data. I mean, I don't know enough about technology to see how it could be different, but remember that if you watch, what is it, in Julia Roberts, and she's in that movie with Cameron Diaz, and she wants the guy, but Cameron Diaz is marrying him. The phone that Julia Roberts uses in that movie is like a shoebox. It's this huge honking thing, right? And then today we think, wow. Well, these data centers, they seem like, you know, state-of-the-art perhaps today, but in 10 or 15 years, they might completely be obsolete.
0: No, it's going to be obsolete. It's going to be obsolete.
2: Right.
0: It's going to be thousands of acres too big.
2: Right.
0: and we've destroyed how many acres of farmland and forests.
2: Exactly. And the water. Exactly.
0: Yeah. Right. All right. Let's get back to some calls. 504-556-9696. And we welcome our friend from the Hoosier State, the great state of Indiana, Mark, checking in with us here this morning. What's happening, Mark? How are you? Good morning and welcome.
3: I'm doing pretty good. How are you, Jeff? And how are you, Miss Donna?
2: Good.
0: Good to hear from you, Mark.
3: These data centers, I think people got the wrong perception about these data centers being, you know, going to be obsolete. These data centers are going to be banks. When the dollar disappears and everybody has digital currency or a quantum dot or, you know, whatever it is, that every transaction, personal, you know, transactions between me and you is going to be data. And everything from a piece of bubble gum to your house, every transaction, that's going to be data. That's how they're going to track us, and you can't buy, sell, or trade without these data centers, okay? And if you want to understand the elite, I read a book a long time ago called The Cabalion, okay? And it's about, you know, the seven hermetic laws of the universe, the compass, the square. These are the people that, you know, built the pyramids. And they're, like on the dollar, that pyramid with the all-seeing eye at the top of the pyramid, if you'll notice, it's also separate from the rest of us, separate from the pyramid, okay? They're above us. They're self-anointed gods, and it's not about money. It's about the power to make the rules and the power to manipulate and control everything. And it's biblical. Get your thoughts. Thank you.
0: All right, my friend. That is Mark with us from the great state of Indiana. Thank you, sir. Miss Donna, your thoughts? There we go. I think we might have lost Miss Donna. We'll try to get her back on. 504-556-9696. But as far as what our friend just said, I mean, I think you make a lot of good points. I think there's been an elite that has been controlling things since, the beginning of time, go back to Egyptian era, go back to the start of this country, certainly. And, you know, but I think now it is in effect maybe more powerfully than ever. And I do think that it's got incredible dangers. I don't know if you were able to hear the comments that our friend Mark was making, Ms. Donna.
2: I did. And I mean, I agree with him that, let's not use the word data, but there's going to be a mechanism for everything happening in an intangible way. It's not going to be literal, physical dollars or coins or whatever. But, and this is just a wild imagination to make the point, maybe in 25 years it's all going to be telepathic. I mean, nobody disagrees that there's going to be this way of processing transactions and communication between humans, but the fact that we are going to even need data is what I'm wondering.
0: So you're saying people will be able to communicate telepathically without even speaking?
2: Yeah. I'm not saying that will happen. I'm saying something
0: brainwaves
2: that will completely invalidate the need for data centers could come about.
0: Yeah, and then if you don't need to talk, then people might lose the ability to speak. They'll just think it, right?
2: Yeah.
0: So, wild. All right, let's bring on our friend Matthew joining us this morning. What's happening, Matthew? Good morning and welcome.
4: Good morning, Jeff. Good morning, Donna.
0: Good morning.
4: So, yeah, these things are like possibly distant in the future. General thing is, the direction of travel seems to be positive. If you go digging for the information, such as just the news this morning had, well, it was last night that they released the article. Bill Saley is supposed to be looking at bringing charges in the election of, the non-election of Spencer Pratt. So that's a positive. All of this stuff, though, seems to be taking so long. But they're kind of generally heading this way. As far as the Iran thing goes, you know, maybe they'll make a deal, maybe they won't. The main thing is just negating the effects of the IRGC Yacht Club. You do that, and Iran literally has nothing to do besides just watch as their country gets whittled away economically. And Donald Trump's talking about all these guns they took off the cartels. It seems like we have somebody who could use those guns if we could get the guns to them.
0: The Iranian people, right, yeah.
4: Yes.
0: Mm-hmm. Well, that's true, and you heard about Project Freedom has sort of been going on clandestinely, and that they have been, you know, allowing tankers through without Iran's knowledge. So
4: yeah,
0: that's
4: I've
0: been getting more.
4: Mentioned that along with Braden Langley's channel. He had a piece on that, and everybody accused me of being a Zio shill over on Jab.
0: Okay.
4: But nonetheless, it was happening. And might have to go back to that again. I hope not, because it gets expensive in terms of helicopters. And
0: yeah.
4: What were those remote ships doing in the Strait of Hormuz? Oh, they were destroying mines. So turns out we don't need the old-fashioned wooden
0: minesweeper. Yeah, we got drones to do that, huh? So,
4: yeah.
0: Okay. All right, Matthew, we're up against you. Any final comments? Got about 10 seconds.
4: Yeah, this electing Donald Trump is like going into a roller coaster every day. And it turns out most of the really high bumps and high things are illusions caused by the news media. Did you see that article, a short video I sent you by Elephants in the Room?
0: Well, unfortunately, I haven't. I've been behind. I had a big event last night, so I'll get to it. Thank you, Matthew. We're up against it. Ms. Donna, thank you. Thank you to, of course, Miss Patty in the studio. Hey, we'll see y'all tonight at 6 for Ringside Evening. Keep it right here on WGSO.
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11: News this hour from Town Hall, I'm Mary Rose. President Trump says Israel's latest attack on Beirut should not have happened. He said it had attacked a Hezbollah infrastructure site in Beirut today in response to Hezbollah launching projectiles into Israel. And a deadly plane crash has happened in Missouri.
12: 12 people were killed when a plane crashed near the Butler Memorial Airport. Butler is roughly 65 miles south of Kansas City. Missouri Highway Patrol Sergeant Justin Ewing said the plane was taking people up to skydive. Emergency responders got a call that a plane was down and engulfed in fire just before noon Sunday. Teams from the National Transportation Safety Board and Federal Aviation Administration will investigate, according to the Missouri State Patrol. John Scott reporting.
11: Wisconsin Senator Republican Ron Johnson says he has conducted an investigation that demonstrates there was a massive FDA and CDC cover-up regarding the safety of COVID vaccines on children.
13: So the reason they need sophisticated algorithms is because, in general, you're looking for small signals and a bunch of data. On average, since VAERS began, they report about 280 deaths per year associated with some kind of vaccine, anaphylactic shock or whatever. So they have to have sophisticated algorithms. Is there something else going on here? Well, with the advent of the COVID injections, we went from an average of 280 deaths per year reported, 21,000 deaths were reported on VAERS associated with the COVID injection. Now, I didn't need a sophisticated algorithm to say that's the safety signals screaming at you.
11: He spoke to the Salem Radio Network. And the U.S. Army is celebrating its 251st birthday on this Flag Day. Senior Army officials took part in a wreath-laying ceremony at Arlington National Cemetery this morning. More on these stories at townhall.com.
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11: There is an outbreak of infant botulism in multi-states.
15: Nara Organics is recalling its organic baby formula after a multi-state outbreak of infant botulism. The product is sold nationwide in Target stores and online. Federal authorities say three babies became ill in April and May in California, Pennsylvania, and Washington after ingesting Nara Organics whole milk organic powdered infant formula. The Food and Drug Administration says the children were hospitalized and given FDA-approved treatment for infant botulism. Infant botulism is rare, but serious. It's caused by bacteria that produce a toxin in the gut. I'm Donna Water.
11: New York City will honor the Knicks, the new NBA champions, with a ticker tape parade. Mayor Zohran Mamdani made the announcement on X late Saturday night after the comeback. Knicks shot past the Spurs 94-90. Breaking news, townhall.com. A former member of the NBC Today Show team has passed away.
16: His family says longtime NBC Today Show movie critic Gene Shalit has died. He was 100. Shalit was known for his puffy hair, oversized handlebar mustache, and he loved puns. He started out on the Today Show in 1970 and left in 2010. Longtime producer Guy Ludwig says Gene Shalit amused you. He enlightened and amused whatever subject he was on. His family said Gene Shalit passed away peacefully after 100 years of an amazing life. I'm Ed Donahue.
11: Elon Musk, the world's richest man and now first ever trillionaire, controls a lot of different businesses. 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
1: 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Today's show, as always, brought to you by the Olive Branch Cafe. Thank you for joining me today. As always, I will upload this show in its entirety, or the link as well to Facebook. You can follow us at the Best Bank Show on Facebook and listen to the show at your convenience whenever. But if you're joining me live on the web streaming, thank you. A lot has happened the last week. I feel like I say that every week, but that's how life is. Those of you who don't know, last Wednesday, I was at my restaurant in Algiers on General de Gaulle, 5145 General de Gaulle Drive, at approximately 2:40. Well, not approximately. It was exactly 2:43 p.m. A vehicle at a high rate of speed came off de Gaulle, ran off the road, lost control, and plowed through my dining room at the Olive Branch Cafe, and the dining room was filled with customers, nearly filled. I mean, there was about 15 customers, five different tables. In my opinion, miraculously, no one was seriously injured. Now, the video's out there already, all over. You can find it on Facebook. The news media coverage has been extensive. You can watch the video for yourself, but the vehicle was moving at a very high rate of speed, and it missed customers by mere inches. It missed an employee by mere inches. The debris flew, wood shattered, the door itself blew apart. So you can imagine the destruction. There's plenty of pictures online. At any rate, I'm going to take some time today and just kind of go over the events. I am very thankful and I feel very blessed that it wasn't much, much worse. There were no serious injuries. When you see the video and you see the speed that the car was moving, you will quickly understand that it could have easily killed someone, a customer or an employee, that no one was seriously injured. Many people have told me right away they thought it was a miracle. At first, I was initially just in shock, but the more I have watched the video, the angle of the car was coming in, the way that finally it hit the front door of the restaurant and came into the building, and the vehicle came completely into the building. All right, so the entire car was inside. I think one of the tail lights might have been just sticking out of where the door was, but it was pretty much completely inside the building. That no one was seriously injured, or honestly that no one was killed, is, in my opinion, nothing short of a miracle. Obviously, the restaurant was shut down for a few days, but thankfully, I was able to make some phone calls. My employees, who I couldn't have gotten through this without, they rallied around me, around the restaurant. We cleaned up. We built the wall, put in a door. I had some very helpful contractors that came through for me, guys that are friends with me, have known me for decades, called, said, what can we do? They showed up. They boarded up my restaurant. Team Castillo. Great family business. Could have done it without you guys. Debris cleanup happened on Thursday, and we started repairing on Friday, and we reopened for business carryout on Saturday. So our dining room will be closed for some time, several more weeks in all likelihood, but we are operational. Thank God no one was injured, and I feel very fortunate, very blessed that I was able to get reopened quickly. Now, there has been an outpouring of support from the community. I have been overwhelmed and humbled, emotional at times without question. So many people have offered assistance in one way or another. I've been offered financial assistance. The Kiwanis Club there in Algiers generously made a donation for me to put towards my employees' reimbursement and helping out with them. So that will be done. Also, I want to say that all of my employees are going to be paid or will have already been paid for every minute that they've missed from being closed. We're now operational, so none of my employees suffered any financial setbacks from this, okay? Now, moving forward, obviously, without the dining room, you know, we might have to make some adjustments to schedules, but I'm doing absolutely my very best to make sure that my staff is going to be taken care of the next few weeks until we are fully operational. I want to say a sincere, heartfelt thank you to everyone in the community that reached out to me. My phone was blowing up, as you can imagine, emails, texts, messages, all kinds of things for days after. I didn't have to call and ask for help. So many people reached out to me. As a matter of fact, my friend Chico called and said, "Hey, what do you need?" And I said, "I need plywood and 2x4s," and he was there. So we waited around several hours after the vehicle crashed through the restaurant before the vehicle could be actually removed. So several hours just sitting there in my restaurant looking at this Nissan Altima, sitting in my dining room. I was a little bit in shock, but I'm going to quickly just kind of go over what happened in those initial moments. I was in the back of the restaurant. I heard the loud bang. I knew right away it was a car crash, and I felt like something had hit the building because the building did shake. Of course, I did not expect to see what I saw. The car completely inside of the building in the dining room. It took me a second just to figure out, you know, what was the first thing I needed to do. There was some smoke coming from the engine. There was sparks coming from the battery. Someone in the restaurant said there was a fire. So I grabbed the fire extinguisher and, used it on the car engine. So the fire extinguisher that was used was a precautionary measure by me. There was not an actual fire. The smoke or the steam that was coming was mostly just construction debris. Some folks said I did the right thing by putting the fire extinguisher on the engine because who knows if there had been a fire. But there was no fire. For that, I'm very grateful. The ladies who were sitting in the restaurant in the video, you can see multiple tables of people, but there was a table of four ladies that was sitting actually very close to where the car came in. I just can't tell you how much of a miracle it seemed to me that those ladies were not seriously injured. There were so many close calls in that instant. I opened the passenger side door of the vehicle a few seconds after the vehicle crashed through the doors of the restaurant. The lady who was driving, both front and side airbags had deployed. It was a 2012 white Nissan Altima. She was conscious. I asked her if she was okay. She said she could move. I asked her if she could get out of the vehicle. She was not elderly, and she was not very young. Okay, so she was middle-aged, 30s, 40s. I'm not sure exactly. All I know is that she was conscious. I helped her out of the vehicle. She exited the vehicle on the passenger side, and she walked to the back door of the restaurant. She was treated by paramedics and eventually transported to the hospital, but she did not have serious injuries. There was no blood that I could see anywhere. There was no blood on anyone that was in the restaurant that I could see. The vehicle was moving at a very high rate of speed. If you know anything about the General de Gaulle corridor, you know that speeding is a major problem. This is not the first time that a vehicle has lost control and hit or nearly hit buildings on General de Gaulle. It's actually happened several times in the area that I am located on General de Gaulle, 5145 General de Gaulle. All right, so Councilman District C, Freddie King, is joining me to talk about measures that we're going to take, and he's making efforts already to make General de Gaulle safer for customers and residents. Stay with us. We'll be right back.
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5: 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And then in the evening, it's talk show host extraordinaire, Ringside All-Star, Josh Bernstein. 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
1: All right, welcome back to the Best Bank Show. I'm your host, Rusty Autry. Today's show is always brought to you by the Olive Branch Cafe. Right before the break, I was recounting the events of Wednesday afternoon when a vehicle came crashing through my restaurant, the Olive Branch Cafe, located at 5145 Gerald de Gaulle Drive. No serious injuries. Absolutely shocking. I believe it was a miracle that no one was seriously hurt or even killed. But we do know that the driver of the vehicle was moving at a very high rate of speed, something that's a very big problem on General de Gaulle, speeding. My next guest is Councilman Freddie King, Councilman for District C. Sir, are you with me? Can you hear me?
8: Yes, I'm here. I can hear you.
1: First of all, I want to say thank you very much. You called me very quickly on Wednesday to express your concern. I reached out to you again on Friday because I needed to obtain a permit so that I can make repairs to my building, and you also responded very quickly. I was able to get a permit on a holiday weekend. I can't tell you what that meant to me, being able to get that done on a Friday right before a holiday weekend. I appreciate your support. I appreciate you helping me out the ways that you have. I also appreciate the effort that you're making already to make General de Gaulle safer for residents and businesses like me. Just tell us a little bit about what's going on.
8: All right. Let me get back in my car to a quiet spot. So thank you for having me, first of all. I want to say that Olive Branch is an Algiers favorite. My family have been enjoying that pizza for a very, very long time. It's one of the go-to pizza nights on Friday spots that we go to. So thank you for all that you do for the community. As it relates to the efforts being made to make the Gaulle safer, I have some numbers I want to share with you. I just received these from NOPD, from the traffic department. Between May 21st through May 26th, there were 40 vehicles stopped in the between 5,000 and 5,600 block of de Gaulle on both sides. So that's around the Olive Branch area.
1: Yes, sir.
8: And there were 169 citations. So in 5 days, NOPD was able to write 169 citations, and that just shows the amount of speeding that happens in that area. And I also saw NOPD on General Meyer this morning around the fire station on General Meyer, if anyone knows where that is. So I can't say hats off to NOPD. They saw a problem. They are addressing the problem. Unfortunately, that area receives way too many people speeding on a daily basis, and they can't catch them all. I mean, the NOPD, they can't catch them all, but they were out there at the request of myself and other residents to catch those speeders. Also, as it relates to you getting your permits, hats off to safety and permits, because we all know that that's been a department that has been, that has seen better days and been getting kind of beat up a lot as of late. But I reached out to safety and permits when you called and said, hey, we need this done. I asked them to expedite it, told them how important it was, which all permits are important, but they are doing a better job of expediting things, just moving faster all around. So we have new leadership in the mayor's office, new leadership in safety and permits, and I think you'll be able to see more success stories like this when we say this needs to be done now. You know, because time is money, and had this delayed any longer, that'd be longer you can open up, and that'd be longer you can make money. So they see the severity of the issue, and we got it done.
1: Well, I can say honestly, I appreciate it. I was impressed by how quickly it was done. And like I said, this was on a holiday weekend, and I really am impressed. And I really appreciate you calling. I know you're a great customer. I've seen you and had your family's in the restaurant a lot, and I understand that, and I appreciate that. So I definitely felt like y'all were on my side, and that was a great feeling to know, because, you know, when you're dealing with an emergency like this and you got to make repairs, you're fighting that battle, but you don't want to fight City Hall too. You don't want to have to fight permits, and I didn't. And you guys expedited and made it easy for me to get it done online, and I was able to pay for the permits, submitted the information from my contractor and everything. It was just seamless, and I appreciate it. I really do appreciate your efforts to make General de Gaulle safer. It is very obviously, you know how important it is. So many people in that community are at risk, and there's been so many accidents along that stretch. So 35 miles an hour is the posted speed limit, and the person who lost control and came through my restaurant was going well in excess of 70 miles an hour, or so witnesses have said. Some have said even much faster, 70, 80, 90. You've seen the video, the speed which she came in. It was just absolutely shocking. No excuse. Can't understand, you know, driving that way. But I know you guys are on it. I hope you continue to make the effort. I know we used to have that little van that would park there sometimes, the NOPD van.
8: Yeah, the traffic camera van. But no, NOPD has been out personally with the radar and the bikes, the bike cops running radar with the radar gun. So they have been out there personally. Hats off to them. But they're stretched very, very thin.
1: Yeah.
8: But we told them that we needed this sooner than later, and they didn't delay. They didn't make excuses. They came out right away. And also, Russ, if I could make this plug, myself and the Algiers Economic Development Foundation, we're asking everybody in Algiers to come out and support Olive Branch this Friday from 4:30 to 6. We want everybody to come out there any time, but we want to have a strong showing. 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So we try to rotate where we come out and do a little meet and greet, and we want to be out there this Friday. So we want to invite everybody in Algiers on the West Bank to come out and show Island Branch some support and show how much we appreciate them.
1: That means a lot. I appreciate it, Councilman. This means a lot, and I, you know, I'm not going to forget it. Of course, you know I'm a fan, and I appreciate your business supporting my business, you know, as a customer all these years. And,
8: absolutely,
1: you know, I'll look forward to seeing you on Friday and everyone else as well.
8: Absolutely. See you then.
1: All right, brother. You have a great one. Thanks again. All right, so
8: all right,
1: folks.
8: Thanks for having me.
1: Councilman Freddie King, and he was Johnny on the spot. He gave me a call Wednesday, just said, hey, whatever you need, let me know. And I did. I called him on Friday, and I let him know what I needed, text messaged. He got it done. Like so many others in our community that reached out and wanted to help, I can't say enough how much I appreciated it. Like I said, there was nothing short of just an outpouring of support from the community. You know, I've been very clear that my employees are going to be taken care of. You know, I'm a business person in business in Algiers now for over 24 years in business in Algiers. So, you know, after this many years in business, you've been through so many things. You know, I started my business, you know, back before Katrina, and I can go through one, you know, kind of crisis after another for the last almost three decades that businesses have faced in this community. Personal crisis, but also regional crisis that, or even global crisis that folks face. You can't do it alone, and I certainly didn't get through this alone. I'm not getting through it alone. I have the support of course, my family, my wonderful wife, who's been there for me in very tough times through this and many others, my employees who really came through for me, all the customers that reached out, community organizations. Now, if you want to do something, I've been telling everybody, you know, I'm not a charity. I'm going to handle my business. I appreciate it. But if you want to make a donation to a wonderful charitable organization, find Community Center for Life on Lafayette Street in Gretna. That's a charity that's near and dear to my heart. So if you feel compelled to make a donation to show support, Community Center for Life on Lafayette Street reaches out to women in crisis pregnancies right here in our community, a helping hand, diapers, formula, wipes, you name it, all kind of support, emotional support. 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If you want to show some support, you could put it, on behalf of Olive Branch. All right, folks, we're going to be right back. Stay with us.
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6: With SRN News, I'm Mary Rose. President Trump says Israel's latest attack on Beirut should not have happened. It comes after the IDF announced it had attacked a Hezbollah infrastructure site in Beirut today, in response to Hezbollah launching projectiles into Israel. Stormy weather could impact the UFC's Freedom 250 at the White House. The Weather Channel is saying a chance of thunderstorms, heavy downpours, and wind gusts are threatening to delay the outdoor fights. Forecasters also warned about the possibility of lightning, which could trigger an automatic 30-minute freeze on the entire event if it ends up close enough to the White House. And a dozen people are dead after a plane carrying skydivers crashed in Missouri. The plane went down just before 11:30 a.m. this morning near Butler Memorial Airport, which is about 60 miles south of Kansas City. This is SRN News.
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0: All right, welcome back to the Best Bank Show. I'm your host, Rusty Autry. Today's show is always, of course, brought to you by the Olive Branch Cafe. All right, so most of the this show, the first half of this show, I've been talking about the horrific event on Wednesday afternoon at my restaurant where a car crashed through the building and basically destroyed my dining room. But no one was seriously injured, which I believe it was honestly a miracle that no one was seriously injured. If you watch the video as many times as I have, you will see things every time you watch it. Wow, you know, almost you can, with your devices now, you can zoom in and look. But many people have pointed out that the trajectory of the vehicle, it almost seemed like it changed direction as it came in. A few inches either way, probably a death or serious injury. A few seconds earlier, a few seconds later. I mean, there were so many things that just leave you in awe and scratching your head like. So the bottom line is, I said this right away, even though it took me a minute to kind of come to grips with it, this event could have been so much worse. The building can be repaired. Things can be replaced. But the lives of my employees, the lives of my customers, walking away without scratches. The customers, there were some injuries, minor injuries from what I understand. But it is just remarkable. Was it a miracle? I don't know. We'll talk more about that later in the show. But right now, I am pleased to report on a much happier subject, something that I'm really looking forward to. West Bankers should be looking forward to this. The Lafitte Seafood Festival is back this year, coming up the end of this month, and Mr. Matt Revere is on the phone with us to tell us what we can expect, what we have to look forward to at this year's Lafitte Seafood Festival. Sir, can you hear me?
1: Yes, sir. Rusty, thanks for having me, man.
0: Brother, it's always a pleasure to talk to you. You're a busy guy. I know you do this. You do all kinds of things. I know quite the entertainer, planning events and all kinds of things. I'm pleased and happy to have you on the show. But tell us when the Lafitte Seafood Festival is. I understand it's coming up the end of this month.
1: Yes, it is this weekend, this Friday, Saturday, and Sunday. And let me tell you, the amount of work that's going into it this year, I can promise you it's going to be the biggest fest that we've had down here in recent years.
0: So tell us some of the special things you got planned. Where did you? I've seen some lineups. What you got? Some big acts too.
1: Yes, we're very pleased to announce that our national act this year, Saturday, starting at 8 o'clock, is Nashville recording artist national act, Craig Morgan. We brought back some Lafitte town favorites, I should say. You know, some Seafood Fest favorites like Shorts in the Deep December, Them Old Goose, Aaron Forey, Ryan Forey, Julian LaCrosse. We got Wayne Toops this year, you know, which we're very excited about also. So pretty much besides the national act part, we're very happy to have local artists, you know, artists who mean something to South Louisiana, and we're glad to keep everything right here in South Louisiana.
0: Absolutely. All the artists you just named, those are quality acts. I mean, if you know anything about the music industry around here, especially, you know, in and around New Orleans, but on the West Bank, those are popular acts. But the thing is, the setting, the outdoor setting, what Lafitte has to offer, I mean, obviously the music is a draw, but I'm telling you, the food down there is fabulous.
1: And absolutely. And this year we have some unique stuff. Fried seafood pull boys, soft-shell shrimp, soft-shell crabs, oysters, crab cake pasta, things like seafood gumbo, catfish sundaes.
0: I had a catfish sundae. I had one last year. And the first time I ever had a catfish sundae was at Lafitte Seafood Fest. Unbelievable.
1: Yeah, I mean, and also, probably one of the last weekends you're going to see boiled crawfish. I mean, of course, boiled shrimp. So, and let me tell you, something special about this is the uniqueness, ideas, and creative ideas that people come up with to do with seafood. That's why it's, you know, you already know I'm a part of a couple of different festivals, but this one right here is very, very unique, mainly because of the food. But the culture and the setting of this festival, as you just said, you know, when you're listening to music on side of a historic site, you know, a nature trail and different things. And what we're very pleased to announce is that the Louisiana Wetland Center is now going to be open from 11 to 3 on Saturday and Sunday. The Lafitte Bannatyne Museum is going to be open. Multiple craft vendors like we normally have. Once again, multiple food vendors. And we're proud to bring back an actual carnival. You know, the last 2-3 years, we kind of scaled down on the carnival side of it. But we're very, very pleased to announce that we will have a full carnival this year, bringing back some of the bigger rides in that setting also.
0: This is outstanding. It's a great little festival that cuts no corners. It delivers on entertainment, music acts. It delivers on crafts and goods that you can buy from local artisans. It delivers on food. And it delivers on stuff for the kids and rides. You can't get a better setting. National Forest right there, Jean Lafitte National Park. The new museum, the Wetlands Education Center, just opened. If you haven't been through it yet, this is an opportunity. You can get down there. Great food, great entertainment. Take a walk through that Wetlands Education Center. This is a labor of love. I know so many people volunteer countless hours to put this festival and many other festivals on. I understand that. I know, Matt, you work very hard year-round on different things. But a lot goes into it. A lot of volunteers, a lot of people who don't get paid are doing this out of the kindness of their heart, just wanting to lift up their community. For that, I'm grateful that we have so many folks like that right here in our West Bank that are willing to go and do that kind of thing out of the kindness of their heart just because it's a nice thing to do for their community.
1: Absolutely, especially down here. The amount of people who step up and, you know, if somebody needs to work this booth or that booth, there's no questions asked. They're right there. And I would say some of the best people live down here in Little Lafitte and ready to give a helping hand. And it tells a lot about their community and where they live and, you know, the things that they've overcome in the past. And, you know, I'm from Oswego, not Lafitte, but with so many families, so many friend members that are here. And I've seen firsthand on what they've dealt with. And to see them come back stronger than ever, it's amazing to see them all come out to this festival, enjoy themselves, bring their chairs out here, bring their families out here. And that's one thing that we really strive this year on, is bringing more families together out here. You know, it's always food and music, but I think this year, you know, with the carnival, with the new Wetlands Center, with the museum, you know, it's definitely, don't just come by yourself. Bring the family out here. I think this is going to be a great year. Even though it's raining this very second, I'm actually on site right now watching the guys keep up with everything. Trust me, the rain won't be a problem this weekend. It's looking like it's going to be a great weekend with that. But at the same time, we're preparing to make sure that these grounds are soaking up everything that they need to. So don't worry about the grounds being, you know, soaking wet or muddy. We are on top of that as we speak right now.
0: Well, I definitely know that that's important. So, folks, show Lafitte some love this weekend. Make plans to attend. Pick out some acts. Stay for the whole day. Get down there. Enjoy some of this wonderful food and wonderful culture that our community has to offer. A resilient community. Folks who know how to get back up. Folks who know how to get back on their feet. But not only that, folks who know how to reach around, reach out, and help others do the same. This is something that our community does so well, is not only getting back up, but helping others do the same. Thank you so much, Matt, for calling in.
1: Yes, sir. Thank you for having me once again. Looking forward to seeing you.
0: All right, brother. Have a great one. All right. So, folks, Mr. Matt Revere planning and putting on a wonderful festival along with so many others down there in Lafitte. This weekend, the Lafitte Seafood Festival. Check out the lineup, the music lineup, and take it from me. The food is spectacular, and the arts and crafts are really nice, too. They're bringing back the festival. It's just something for everyone. This is a great opportunity. And look, he's talking about the resiliency of that community, the resiliency of the West Bank, not just Lafitte area, but this whole metro area, what we've battled back from time and time again. You know, thinking about the events of this past week, what happened at my restaurant on Wednesday. And so many folks have said something along the lines of, man, how did you get back up and running so quickly? Because less than 72 hours after the vehicle crashed through the dining room, and thank God there were no injuries. Was it a miracle? I don't know. I'm going to get to that in a little bit. I believe it was. But in less than 72 hours, I was able to get the restaurant up and running, operational, carry out business, dining room still closed. My employees are back at work. How do you do it? It's called resiliency. It's because I've done it before, time and time again. Just like folks in Lafitte, folks all over the West Bank, just like folks in Grand Isle, any community in this area knows what it's like to get back up after getting knocked out. Time and time again, we do it. like I said, sometimes it's a crisis that affects our community. Sometimes it's a regional crisis. Sometimes it's a global crisis. But challenges overcome, challenges met, problems solved. We carry each other. When one's weak, another's strong. When you're strong, one's weak. Like I said, so many folks reached out to me, and I was so grateful for that support. I didn't have to call and ask for help. I just responded to the calls I got saying, what do you need? And it was there. And like I said, it's just, it's an unbelievable feeling to be part of a community that is just willing to lift you up when you're down, encourage you, and be there for you. You know, you may have seen, I tried to put a little bit of a, you know, lighthearted spin on this on social media. A few folks created some memes. They sent them to me knowing that, you know, no one was injured seriously, and it's just property and it's just damage that can be repaired. At some point, you can be a little lighthearted about things, and it does help, to be honest with you, when you can kind of laugh at a meme that someone makes. It does help lift your mood a little bit. And so I did enjoy seeing that. And, of course, all the jokes. Oh, I see you added a drive-through, that kind of thing. You know what? I'm glad I can joke about it because no one was seriously injured and no lives were lost. All right, folks. I'm up against the break. Stay with us. You're listening to The Best Bank Show, brought to you by the Olive Branch Cafe.
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0: All right, welcome back to the Best Bank Show. I'm your host, Rusty Archer. On the phone with me, I have Mr. Vincent Cox, state rep for District 85 over here on the West Bank, and he's just telling us about some of the legislative achievements that the legislators got done this year. So, Mr. Vincent, we were just talking right before the break of kind of you were telling us a little bit about some of the seafood legislation to protect local seafood industry. Real quick, I would like to talk maybe how the fortified roof program is doing, and then if there are any measures taken on tort reform, and then whatever you want to tell us about, you know, different legislative things that you think the West Bank needs to know about.
1: Well, I don't know I can't remember the exact number, but the fortified roof program will go on in the future, which is good news, and that's by lottery, and I'm glad that that's in the budget. And regarding the tort reform, I think regarding tort reform lawsuits, the lawsuits, you know, from the ambulance chasers, this year it's been described as we just sort of took our breath, left last year's stuff similar. But there's data that shows with the new companies that came in on insurance anyway, that if you shop, numbers are going to go down now. The tort reform, we still have a little bit more work, but on those two issues, it was kind of a breather this session. We have to let what happened last year simmer a little bit. We touched up a lot of the bills from last year regarding both issues, but those are things that are a process and not a one bill fix all type thing. You understand what I'm saying?
0: So the result of last year's progress is we're still waiting to kind of see how before we move forward with any more significant changes.
1: There's no this year. I mean, the legislature wasn't mute on the topic, but it wasn't the topic it was last year.
0: Gotcha.
1: And so going forward, you know, these are things that are very important to the governor, and we're going to pick up steam on that as well. You know, the biggest issue was within the last couple of weeks was the contentious map issues.
0: Yeah.
1: And that wasn't fun, Rusty, I'm going to tell you right here. But when I came in, I mean, in my first session, we drew a map because the district judge said, y'all draw this map with two minority seats, or I'm going to draw it myself. So the legislature drew a map. The court said that's okay. We had an election, but then the Calais group, whoever they are, sued, and the Supreme Court said, no, that map was racially gerrymandered. So that was tough, Rusty. It wasn't easy because it really pitted friends. It was more than party. It pitted friends against friends. But I'm with a firm belief that we did what was ordered by the Supreme Court. And it's not a feeling of dread, but this isn't just Louisiana. This is going to be litigated in every state in the union for the next 10 years. I just believe it is until something happens. You know, the Supreme Court decided we drew a map, you know, insults were hurled from each side. I mean, I know you saw it. It wasn't fun to watch, and I'm telling you, it wasn't fun to be there on that issue.
0: Yeah.
1: But we are where we are.
0: Well, I have to say, it was. I know that it was a trying session for everyone involved, and it was obviously a lot of interest from the public. Anytime you have an issue like that that generates so much emotion, it's draining. It's exhausting.
1: Exactly. Exactly.
0: Well, I appreciate the work that you do. State Rep Vincent Cox, you're always fighting for the West Bank. You're very gracious and humble. And share the credit of your achievements this year, and you say we did it, and I understand you are right, and I'm so happy that you guys succeeded on these different levels. I'm hopeful that we will get the teacher pay raise done. I think that's very important for Jefferson Parish, the whole state for that matter. Thank you so much for calling in today.
1: Thank you, Rusty. While I'm saying, well, I'm sorry I yawned on you, but if we're saying we couldn't do it without my wife, so it's tough, and she takes care of everything at home.
0: Yeah.
1: While I'm there, and I'm the only one that feels that way, so.
0: Yeah, well.
1: Thanks for having me on, buddy. I appreciate you.
0: God bless you, sir, and her as well. God bless you both. Thanks for calling.
1: Bye, buddy. Bye.
0: Bye-bye. All right, folks. Well, that was a really great call from Mr. Vincent Cox, State Rep District 85, giving us a update about some of the legislative achievements, work still to be done, finding the money for the teachers, asking the school districts to tighten their belt, take money from programs that are non-essential as far as like not from classroom instruction, different things. We'll see how that goes. I'm sure the districts are going to be unhappy about having to cut whatever it is they got to cut, but you know, that's their job. Sometimes you got to do things that are hard and unpleasant, but what must be done is the teachers must get a pay raise. I think it's shameful that they've had to wait so long to get this pay raise that they have to fight every year. It's exhausting. They should be able to get a pay raise, and it should be significant and substantial enough to where, you know, for the next few years, it's not an issue. I'm hoping that happens. Some other great news is the parking garage project there. That project that is part of or was considered part of that brew pub, but it is a separate project. It is now officially funded at the state level, which means that the parking garage will start. Whatever happens with the brew pub building, there will be a parking garage, and I believe the linear park as well, which is a great thing for the West Bank, a great thing for the district, a great thing for, I believe, for the city of Gretna, of course. And, you know, I've said here many times, a rising tide lifts all boats. Whatever happens with that building, whether it's a brew pub or whether it's another retail space or whether it's a COVID memorial, it's going to be spectacular view of the city. I want it to be successful. I want it to be something that all of the West Bank can be proud of. I hope that it's something that draws a crowd of folks from all over to come to the West Bank to discover what we have here. I hope that it turns into that, whatever it is. But I will be a supporter. Whatever it is, I hope is successful. I hope that the taxpayers do not have to spend millions. But I'm fearful. And I think the likely scenario is that the project is going to devolve into continued litigation. It's going to cost hundreds of thousands or millions of dollars, ultimately, in additional funds for whatever, to repurpose the building, to settle. And the project is going to sit for months uncompleted or incompleted. That's my fear. But the good news is the parking garage will be coming a year or so. Mr. Vincent Cox said it'll take maybe a year or so before the construction can start on that part of the project, but it is funded, so it will be here. That's good news. That's good news for West Bankers and the parish as well. As we know, that parking garage's whole project is literally steps away from the courthouse, so it means a lot to the whole parish. I will make an effort to get a guest on to talk a little bit more about the idea of the fortified roofs. Moving forward, if we need to strengthen our building codes to require stronger roofs for all homes, all replacement roofs. And also we'll follow up to see what the result is for the teacher pay raise as that moves forward. So we'll keep our eye on that. In the meantime, I want to continue to say thank you. And thank God that no one was injured in the horrible events at my restaurant a couple of weeks ago now. And I want you to know that the restaurant in Marrero is fully operational, and I'm working hard to get my Algiers restaurant dining room rebuilt, remodeled, reopened. But we are open for carryout. Until then, I'm shooting for the first week of July, and I'm hoping that I will be able to unveil to you all a much nicer and much improved dining room with very sturdy protection from cars off of General de Gaulle, the bollards. They will be installed soon. All right. Thanks for joining me today. Hope you enjoyed the show, and I will see you out and about. I'm out.
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15: Pop quiz, New Orleans. What are the two things you're never supposed to talk about in mixed company? If you answer James Carville as an LSU fan and the genius of giving minimum age earning janitors the keys to central lockup, wrong. But if you put your I'm a proud Catholic New Orleanian thinking cap on and answered religion and politics, winner, winner, Popeye.
16: Breaking news this hour from Town Hall. I'm Mary Rose. President Trump has posted that the deal with the Islamic Republic of Iran is now complete and says the Strait of Hormuz will open immediately. Congratulations to all, he wrote on his social media site. I hereby fully authorize the toll-free opening of the Strait of Hormuz and simultaneously herewith authorize the immediate removal of the U.S. naval blockade. The president added, ships of the world, start your engines, let the oil flow. The president's post came hours before a UFC event at the White House marking his 80th birthday. And he is present, he's going to be including a huge UFC fight at the White House. So correspondent Julie Walker has the story.
17: President Trump celebrating turning 80 years old Sunday with a UFC cage fighting event on the White House's South Lawn. The official weigh-in was Saturday at the Ellipses in D.C. There will be seven fights Sunday night in an event that's also aligning with America's 250th anniversary. Trump's celebration contrasts sharply with Joe Biden's low-key 80th birthday at the White House in 2022. Meanwhile, polls show the public has concerns about his age, mirroring doubts the public had about Biden. Trump's physicians have said the 80-year-old president is in excellent health. I'm Julie Walker.
16: Legislation in two of the nation's most populous states could force 3D printers to come equipped with technology blocking them from making guns. A first-of-its-kind law limiting three-dimensional firearm printing recently passed in New York. A similar measure is pending in the California legislature. More on these stories at townhall.com.
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16: The Kennedy Center's facade has changed, correspondent Julie Walker reports.
17: President Trump's name is gone from the front of the Kennedy Center in Washington, D.C., according to its executive director, and video posted online of workers shrouded behind a tarp, chipping away in the early morning hours at the giant letters. A federal judge ordering the removal after Democratic Representative Joyce Beatty, who was on the board, sued. When he returned to office, Trump ousted the institution's leadership and replaced it with a board of trustees that named him chairman. His name was then quickly added to the building. Following that, numerous acts canceled, and the building was set to close for what they said were 2 years of renovations, the judge blocking that closure as well. I'm Julie Walker.
16: Millions across the Northeast are set to get hit with a round of severe weather today. Georgia, Philadelphia, and New York.
19: 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AI giant Anthropic has taken its latest AI models, Fabel 5 and Mythos 5, offline to comply with a directive from the Trump administration.
20: The export controls mark the U.S. government's most significant steps to date to restrict access to the most advanced AI models. Anthropic released Fabel widely this week. That model is a limited version of the even more advanced Mythos, to which the company has tightly limited access due to cybersecurity fears. In a statement, Anthropic said it disagrees with the government's handling of the matter, saying it received the directive from the U.S. government Friday afternoon, and it did not specify the national security concerns. Bernie Bennett, Washington.
19: President Trump is congratulating the NBA champion New York Knicks. The Knicks won the title after defeating the San Antonio Spurs 94-90 in Game 5 of the NBA Finals. More on these stories at townhall.com.
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35: I'll bet you wouldn't have done anything like this if Mom and Dad were here.
36: You filthy criminal.
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27: Here are your hosts, Douglas Viviani and David Cohen.

0: Can you guys do layaway?
1: As long as it don't turn into a 20-year mortgage.
0: All right, look. Put me down $5 for that blue shirt in the window. Hold it for me.
1: Hey, wait for your receipt.

0: Wow, that was a really long introduction to Everything Old is New Again. Douglas Viviani here with Vinny Barbarino himself, David Cohen.
1: Hey, don't touch my, he keeps hitting my hair.
0: Where is all that from? What was that, young man? Do you remember?
1: Saturday Night Fever.
0: Do you remember those days? Do you remember those days of we were gentlemen that enjoyed rock and roll and later on, you know, the new wave and so forth. And I don't know about you, because I hadn't, if I remember meeting you, yeah, I guess we did, 76, 77 in that range. But 76 is when Saturday Night Fever came out. So what the heck were we? We were 14. What, that's when do we meet? Like 10th grade, which is probably about this time, maybe on the
1: maybe a little after this, but yeah.
0: It was when we met. This movie had taken over and laid the groundwork for all kind of dance clubs everywhere. Remember these?
1: Yeah.
0: You know, of course they were called discos, right? All of a sudden, this stuff came out. This whole new thing, which I have come to appreciate the Bee Gees later on in life, but let's put myself back as a 14-year-old, and all of a sudden, you know, we wanted to see bands and we wanted to be in a band and all that, and as we just said, and this stuff came around, you know.
1: Yeah, this is not what we wanted to play, or
0: Now, we were into The Who and Zeppelin and Stones and Kinks and Elton John and all that, you know. John Lennon's solo album, Shaved Fish, was best of, Earth, Wind, and Fire. I mean, it's a totally, totally different scene than what we just heard. But that's what we were in. We were not now in a little bit of a battle. And later on, you know, at 15, 16, 17, I've had the eye on this young lady for quite some time.
1: Oh, it's a young lady story?
0: A little bit of a young lady story, yes.
1: Yay. And, young lady and disco. I love the combination.
0: Yes. And Vinnie Barbarino, which was who? Who was Vinnie Barbarino? You remember that?
1: Yeah, John Travolta started first with commercials, right? And then he was in that obscure movie with Sylvester Stallone and a few other yet-to-be-famous people called The Lords of Flatbush, which is a great film. And then before you knew it, welcome back, Cotter. He became Vinnie Barbarino, like megastar. And then the clip you just played, he went on to star in Saturday Night Fever.
0: Yeah. And then there were Sweet 16s everywhere. And Vinnie Barbarino knew how to attract women. And most of the time it had to do with your persona, your look, and also, unfortunately for me, dance, which I hated and didn't know how to do. But there was a show, Welcome Back, Cotter, that just started us, too, around the same time. Vinnie Barbarino teaching, let's just listen for a minute, one of the Horseshack, if you remember, this real nerd, how to pick up ladies.
2: I think I should give Arnold a few pointers on getting a date. No, over here. Come over here. Now, first thing you got to do is a Vinnie Barbarino look, okay? Your hair, for instance, very casual. It should look like it's being blown by unseen winds. All right. The second is Vinnie Barbarino stance, okay? Now, when you're with a girl, you don't want to let her know that you're there, right? Very nonchalant, okay? Keep your eyes closed. Stand in the corner. All right. Now, loosen up. We got to loosen up here, okay?
3: Start to feel who you are. I say the bar, bar, bar, bar, you know.
0: There we go. So they... that was his catchphrase from the show.
1: His shtick, yeah.
0: So I've got the idea, you know. I mean, that's the world we're in. He took time off from Welcome Back, Cotter to do the movie. So it was all contemporaneous, still together.
1: Right.
0: This was the guy. Especially Saturday Night Fever. I mean, you know, if you go back in the day, Travolta, you know, is a whole new look and everything now. But back in the day, he was the epitome, right, for all these women that – or women, girls that we went to school with, right? Everybody wanted to be with Vinnie Barbarino. The chains came out, right? The shirts came out with, you know, the button down.
1: Exactly. Yeah, those silk shirts, the polyester shirts open, so you see all the chest hair. Yeah.
0: Exactly. Yeah. And totally opposite of what we're doing these days. But that's what it was all about, man. And I'm thinking to myself, all right, so maybe I got to change a little bit. Let's go with it a little bit. I got an invite to a Sweet 16 party. And I'm saying to myself, well, yeah, all right. But it's at a disco. At Chaz. Remember Chaz on Route 110?
1: Oh, yeah, Chaz.
0: So there was a disco.
1: It was a disco.
0: Sweet 16s. I'm really
1: I haven't thought about that since we probably last stepped foot in there.
0: Yeah. with Jerry Cooney as the bouncer. If you remember before,
1: really?
0: Oh yeah, oh yeah. I met him back.
1: He was a bouncer.
0: He was a bouncer at Chaz at the Sweet 16. Not relevant.
1: While
0: to the
1: he was
0: story
1: fighting
0: so much,
1: or before? Before that's weird.
0: As he was on the way up. Yeah.
1: Wow.
0: Yeah.
1: Did not know that.
0: Yeah. I wish I could. Wish I would say that that's how I got him on the show a couple of years ago because he remembered all that, but. He had no idea. He did come. He did confirm that he worked at Chaz, if you remember the interview. But other than that, so you know, it's real. It's true. That was a local hero for us. But anyway, he was a big goon at the front door, you know, and it was a standard disco routine. But at 16, you were not going to the discos. You didn't know what it was like. So you knew it was a disco, but you figured it was like Saturday Night Fever. That's all you knew. And I had my eyes on this young man.
4: If you

0: Now that's
1: I remember when you used to sing that. It was really great.
0: That's a throwback to the show that we had that we did where we went canoeing and with the young lady, and she was in South Pacific, and that song is ever since I heard her perform on stage. She didn't sing that song, but that was part of the play that she was in. In my imagination, that's every time that she thought of me, that's what she was thinking.
1: Of course. Yeah.
0: And or that's at least what I wanted her to think. So, yeah. Again, I'm thinking to myself, what can I do? I'm very self-conscious. I have no moves. I don't like dancing. David Cohen, we've talked about this before. I don't think I've ever even seen you on the dance floor.
1: You're probably right. I don't think I've ever been on a dance floor. Not in like those disco clubs. No, we used to just like hang out at the perimeter by the bar and watch, basically.
0: Right. And so I have an idea, though, at 15, 16. I know the young lady loves dancing, this one. We've heard the story about the Halloween, and we're in the costume, and she's dancing. I mean, she's a dancer. This one knows what she's doing.
1: Oh, yeah.
0: So, and by the way, we had the young lady on the show in the past, so if you want to hear that, go back.
1: Absolutely. That was a great show.
0: Yeah, that was a lot of fun to revisit these stories with her. So we will do that again. But anyway, I'm self-conscious. I don't know what to do. Is this something that I should do? Should I learn how to dance, and especially disco, for the young lady? Is it a mistake? Is it something that's positive? To there's your answer. But the real thing in my mind was, well, what else? I'm trying all this stuff. Nothing is working. And Saturday Night Fever comes upon us. I didn't see the movie originally. I didn't want to do anything, have anything to do with it. But eventually, you know, went to go see it, like, at the Dollar Movie at Northport. Remember the Dollar?
1: Yeah, that was great.
0: Movies would last a long time back in the day in the theaters. Now, that if you're a hit, you're out, like, a month, you know? Like, there are movies out. If I remember seeing, like, Jaws, some stats. Jaws was out for, like, a half of a year.
1: Yeah, wow.
0: And part of that was like the last run, because there was no VCRs and stuff. What they did was they would run it, you know, first run for the $4, whatever it was, right? And then right towards the end, like, you know, 5-6 months in, it'd be the last ditch effort. If you still haven't seen it, you want to see it again, you go to the Dollar Movie Theater, where they made the money on the popcorn, right? But you know, you'd see it for a dollar. You'd see this movie one more time, or a movie that you've not seen for a dollar. So I saw the Saturday Night Fever for a dollar. I did not want anything to do with it. But at that point in time, I had the idea. So I said, all right, all this together, am I going to be able to learn how to dance, number one? Am I ever going to be comfortable dancing? And more importantly, will that be the way for me to get to the heart of the young lady?
1: Are you doing the Mandalorian now? This is the way.
0: Is it?
1: This is the way.
0: I was a man before my time. I set the tone. They're still taking stuff from what I did back in the day and creating new things, because it's everything old. Oh, my goodness. We'll be back right after this. Everything old new again to see if I can learn how to dance, and if so, where, how, and ultimately, will that be the way to the young lady's heart?
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7: I mean, like friends, right? 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
8: You want to be friends?
7: Yeah, I'd like to be friends with you.
8: Thinking of how? Think you could be friends with a girl? Could you stand being friends with a girl, huh?
7: I don't know. I mean, I could try. That's all I could say, Stephanie. Try.
8: Let's be friends, right? We just be friends.
9: I know your eyes in the morning sun. I feel you touch me in the pouring rain.
0: We're back here on Everything Old is New Again, telling a story about disco back in the 1970s when I was growing up and trying to woo the young lady by my dancing moves, David Cohen.
1: Wow, I'm glad I never saw these dancing moves. I didn't know you tried this.
0: Yeah, so I say it was sort of on the beginning of a relationship at that for you and I at that point, I think, you know.
1: Yeah, maybe it may. Yeah, it could be. We didn't really know each other that well at that point. It's possible.
0: Yeah, well, although I did do it with Ken Scalepi later on. We used to go to the clubs and stuff.
1: That I remember.
0: Yeah.
1: Okay. Well, whatever. My memory's hazy.
0: Correct.
1: Okay, so
0: you
1: were
0: at the beginning.
1: You
0: weren't at. Let's put it that way. You weren't
1: correct.
0: You know. So the genesis of it was Saturday Night Fever. You know, and am I going to be able to learn how to dance? It's a way, I think, to attract the young lady who I am enamored with like crazy. So here is this movie, but then the ending of the movie really bums me out. Like this guy goes through all this stuff with the dancing, and he's a great dancer, and he takes his partner on, and they win a contest, and he doesn't like that they won, and he lost a friend, and they, you know, jumping off a bridge by mistake and whatever, and all this, and he moves into New York City, or this girl moves into New York City that he likes, his young lady, let's say, and she wants to be friends. She wants to be friends. Want to be friends? I'm not doing all this to be friends. I got enough friends. I need a girlfriend, but I don't need a friend. So there's the fault in my logic in the beginning. But I'm going to be able to buck the trend. I'm going to be a dancer. I'm going to woo this young lady at this Sweet 16. But how do I do it? How do I start this? You know, and. Every TV show's got you asking your parents, right, how to dance. All the sitcoms back in the day, right? I mean, you tell me, how would you – you weren't in this spot. I don't think you ever did. But I know your mother would certainly have pulled you aside and taught you how to dance had you asked her.
1: Yeah, she encouraged me. She said, you know, that's what – she's telling me what young people are doing. I love that. Everyone's going out there to the dance clubs. You have to learn how to dance if you want to meet someone.
0: I knew your mother would say that.
1: 14?
0: Yes.
1: First of all, I can't even get into the clubs. What are you talking about?
0: But your mother was hip. She wasn't wrong at all.
1: She was very hip. She was very hip. And she, I think, either she taught me how to do the basic hustle step,
0: okay.
1: You know, the dance, the hustle, or I learned it where she showed me a show where they were teaching it, something like that.
0: All right. Well, this is it was a similar situation. But first I asked. Well, first of all, my mother and father are great dancers back from the 50s. They did all kind of – and they would go on cruises later in life. Dancing was their thing. They were great
1: dancers. Like ballroom dancing
0: yes,
1: kind of thing?
0: Yes, all of cool. That, you know, interaction. And by the way, when we talk about dance, we're not talking about this goof that we do now or did – you know, it developed into this solo thing. We're talking about dancing with another person, right?
1: Right.
0: That's what they did. They did the foxtrot. They did the
1: sure.
0: You know, all those movies you see on Dancing with the Stars and stuff. So how do you do this as a 14-year-old? Mom, can you show me how to dance? I mean, it's the most awkward. Besides having to talk about relations, you know, the birds and the bees with your parents, asking them to teach you how to dance is probably second. Most uncomfortable thing in the planet.
1: That might even be number one.
0: Yeah, the birds and bees might be easier.
1: Once you get the dancing out of the way, right, the sex is so easy to talk about.
0: And they are intertwined, too, by the way. One leads to the other. But anyway, at least that's my thought. So I'm in an awkward situation here. But they turn on both of them on a Saturday afternoon, turn on, or a Sunday afternoon, turn on the music. Of course, they turn on the Bee Gees. It's the hit everyone has, and everybody has the album. My brother was into it. He was going to Poor Peter's, a place in Farmingdale, at one of the first discos, and he learned The Hustle, and he was having a grand old time. He was talking about it all the time coming home. He was sneaking in. I think he was like 17. Then
1: eventually, why didn't you ask him how to dance?
0: Well, that was my brother, man. That was even more awkward than my parents. There was no way I was doing that. So
1: that was a dumb question. Yeah.
0: Exactly. All right, so there I am trying to learn, you know, the dance from my parents, but they're teaching me the box step. They're teaching me the Lindy, you know.
1: Which is not what's happening.
0: It ain't happening, man. I kind of pull away from that. Then my grandparents come over. My grandparents knew how to dance. Well, if you look at any movie back in the 40s, the 50s, the 30s, the 20s, these people knew how to dance. Right? They were fighting World War II. There were people, you know, coming back from World War II. And I'm not making fun of them, but, you know, they had some psychological issues. What did they do? They went to dance. Dancing was their thing, man. How to relate to another woman. They had dances where they had dance cards. What was a dance card?
1: Dance cards, right.
0: It was a woman. All the ladies were lined up, and you would, for a nickel or something, to interact with them as opposed to us having no excuse. They were smart. Here's a nickel, young lady. Can I put my name on your dance card, and I'll dance with you the third one today or whatever?
1: So you didn't even have to pay to get your name on the dance card.
0: Yeah. That's what it was.
1: That's like a form of dancing prostitution a little bit, isn't it?
0: Well, it was a different world, but yes.
1: Wow.
0: And so that's how you got to know people and everyone knew how to dance.
1: Right.
0: I don't know what I'm doing. I don't even want to do it. I don't even know if it's going to work. But there's my grandparents. They're doing the Lindy. And they're doing the freaking, what do you do, that thing with the hands back and forth on your knees? What the heck is that thing? You know what I mean?
1: Oh, right. I've seen that in old movies.
0: Yeah, you know, they're doing all these stuff. And that, now we got the grandparents and my parents dancing to the Bee Gees. And I'm looking at them, and they're having a grand old time, and they're twisting, and you hold your hand up, and the girl goes underneath you and does a twist and everything. And they come back, and they're holding, and they've been doing, I mean, they're... I'm looking at this like, well, who are these people? How do they know how to? What? Like, it's like a thing that you have grandparents and parents, and you're 15, 14. You don't appreciate them as human beings. They're the ones that are driving you to the, you know, to the little league practice, right? They're the ones watching you in the band playing the saxophone. They're not the ones dancing, doing. I'm like, how am I the only guy that goes down? And the young lady loves to dance. This one, she must be dancing with her parents and what. How did I miss out on this? And where's the gene that even wants to do this? Do you have a gene that wants to dance? Seriously. There's no gene in my body that wants to dance. But I'm convinced, like, number one, they can dance and they're fantastic. But they have no idea what's going on in terms of the hustle.
1: Right.
0: Or dancing now.
1: Right. You can't do what they were doing in the clubs at that point.
0: So I'm not getting the answer from them. Correct.
1: Laughed away, right? Or whatever that
0: is. Correct. It ain't happened. I got to learn the hustle at least, right? So what do I do? Back in the day, do you remember Soul Train?
1: Sure.
0: At least I had something contemporary. Would go right by. Matter of fact, Soul Train's like, if I remember, like Saturday at like 12. After the cartoons and stuff, or 1. I was usually out of the house. But this was a day that I said, you know what? You know, you'd see the beginning of it. Okay, now it's time to go play baseball. You know, that was like it's simple.
1: Right. Simple to go out.
0: Pavlov's Dog. Soul Train would come on. Let's go out and play baseball. Now I'm staying in. I got to watch this. I got to figure out what's going on. I gotta figure out how to dance. These people can dance. Yeah. Like they come out and they do that. You know the Soul Train? You know they have that line.
1: Oh, sure.
0: Wait, turn it down a little bit.
1: Yeah, the whole train.
0: All right, so there's music, you know, and then you know you've got that line. You ever see Soul Train?
1: Sure. Yes.
0: And they've got two sets of people. On each side, and people in the middle, and they're kicking their legs, and they're doing splits, and they're doing the moves with the hands and the chicken wings, and they're doing, and they're wearing the outfits, and they're wearing the red hats with the orange pants and the yellow pants, and I mean, this is going. They're having a time of their lives. This is amazing. I go, wait, maybe I could do this. Maybe I could try to learn a move or two from them, but it was impossible. It was impossible.
1: Yep. first of all, you gotta get the orange pants.
0: Wait a minute, I lost you. Hang on a second. Where are you? Oh, go ahead. Sorry.
1: First of all, you had to get the orange pants, and that wasn't happening. So right. You're kind of like dead in the water.
0: And the red hat and whatever. It wasn't, you know, it wasn't going to happen for me. But I loved it. It at least inspired me. And during Soul Train, at least I had there was a thought. Maybe this is the way to go.
10: We don't know how to disco.
11: You can't dance. 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

0: 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It's easy.
1: Night moves. We'll take it.
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3: Danny Terrio, remember this guy? He had his own show later on. It was
4: Danny
3: a commercial.
4: Danny Terrio, yeah.
3: Yeah, and he would teach you how to hustle. He knew how to hustle. By this, now the, I guess it was a VCR tape. I forget what that came out. Maybe it was a VCR at the time. I bought that thing, and there I am. I'm doing the hustle, man. I'm doing it. Here we go. Let's try it. So,
5: do that.
3: That was loud. So I'm trying to hustle. I go step backwards. Then you step forward. Then you do a 180 turn and you clap. You do another 180 turn and you clap. Then you point up and down like Travolta. Then you do the egg beater. You know that thing? It's like a traveling call in basketball.
6: This is an SRN News special report. I'm Mary Rose. President Trump and Vice President J.D. Vance both say a deal has been reached with Iran. Correspondent Laura Winters reports.
7: President Trump taking to Truth Social, writing, "The deal with the Islamic Republic of Iran is now complete. Congratulations to all. I hereby fully authorize the toll-free opening of the Strait of Hormuz and simultaneously herewith authorize the immediate removal of the United States naval blockade. Ships of the world, start your engines, let the oil flow." And Vice President J.D. Vance telling Fox News, "This deal will transform the Middle East for the next 50 years. Laura Winters reporting.
6: Full details of the deal were not immediately available. The signing will be Friday in Switzerland. It's not clear how quickly the strait might reopen. This has been an SRN News special report.
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0: Yeah. Now, back to America's entertainment pop culture talk show. Everything old is new again with Douglas Viviani and David Cohen.
1: Well, listen, we took all the disco records that you brought tonight. We got them in a giant box, and we're going to blow them up real good.
2: 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One of the saddest sights I've ever seen in a ballpark in my life. 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
3: Welcome back. Everything old is new again. Douglas Viviani here with Vinny Barbarino himself.
4: Hey.
3: Now, Vinny Barbarino's from Welcome Back, Kata. What was the name of the character in Saturday Night Fever?
4: Oh, Tony. Tony Manero?
3: Manero, there you go. So, which one do you want to be? Which one? I don't know. It doesn't matter.

0: of those burning those, not that that was a great idea, but burning those you know, disco records in the center field of Comiskey Park, and all the fans, if you remember what happened. Do you remember that day?
1: Vaguely, vaguely. Did it get a little out of control?
0: It got out of control. All the fans rushed the field, and all the fans were on the field. And no one reports that that was Bill Veeck. You know, he was a marketing genius. And part of that was not only jumping on the anti-disco bandwagon, which lots of people were on, and we were on that bandwagon, but I was on the fence because I had to fight that because I had to learn how to dance and do the hustle with the young lady at a Sweet 16. So I'm in a quandary, but I saw that. I was like, this is all right, man. But then what they didn't realize, I think they gave like, it was something like quarter or nickel beers until the seventh inning stretches when they did this. And that,
1: oh, wow.
0: That everybody was all drunk and everything. They ran on the field with the disco.
1: No wonder.
0: So that's what it was horrible. But we sort of, you know, aligned with that. But anyway, so I'm on the fence now, but I'm going the other way. I have to learn that other side of the fence. I have to learn why is the young lady into this dancing, and forget all that. Let me just dance and capture her attention at the Sweet 16. But I need to dress the part. Do you remember what we wore back then, or what the disco people wore back then?
1: Oh, absolutely. Absolutely.
0: Let me play this clip and then see if you can kind of relate to this.
2: Donaldson's leads the way this Christmas with men's two-piece Farrah leisure suits of 100% polyester double knit in mix and match combinations. Come in today and pick out a top and a pair of slacks for your two-piece leisure suit in matching solids or contrasting color.
0: How about that? Remember the leisure suits?
1: I never wore a leisure suit, though. Did you?
0: Oh, yeah. I had a couple of them.
1: You did?
0: Oh, yeah.
1: I mean, maybe for prom, but not like for going out.
0: No, prom we wore tuxedos.
1: See, I wore a leisure suit.
0: Oh, okay. They couldn't tell.
1: Maybe it was a junior prom. I don't know.
0: Couldn't tell the difference.
1: So you wore.
0: Yeah. I had a brown one. Out. A tan one. And then you had the shirt just like with the big collar, you know?
1: Yes.
0: And the chain.
1: Yeah, the shirt had to be open.
0: Oh, yeah.
1: To expose the upper part of your chest.
0: Yep. And the fact that I was, Italian, I guess it was. I had the hair on the chest. I was all set, man. I had the leisure suit made of polyester. It was made of polyester.
1: Yes.
0: You could stand it up in the corner of the room by itself at the end of the night from the sweat and everything. It was ridiculous. But I had it, man. But I also had this. This was you have to just listen to this commercial and see, like, if you can relate now in 2026 to this. See what you think.
3: A beautiful shoe by Kenny Shoes. Platform soles and big high heels. Lots of colors, too. Of all the things we like the best, one must be this shoe. A Kenny shoe we're proud to show. Big and bold, a rugged shoe. A real man's shoe while they last at the Kenny store near you.
0: Like, there's a cowboy telling us about a real man's shoe that is a heel. It's got high heels on it. It's a man's shoe. It had at least 3 inches of a heel, and it had, you know, another inch, let's say, quarter of an inch, half an inch in the front part of it. Do you remember that?
1: I do. Look, for short guys like me, I really didn't mind that.
0: No, that was good.
1: Yeah.
0: But it was not good because everybody else was wearing it too. So you went up 3 inches, they went up.
1: Kind of canceled it out.
0: Yeah. But there it was. I had my outfit. I'm all set. I went shopping with mom. We picked out that stuff. I had the brown shoes. I remember the tan leisure suit. I remember the shirt, and it had all kind of stuff on it. It was like paisley or something or other, like kind of pattern, right?
1: Yes. Yeah, had to have a pattern to it, like some wild, like you're right, paisley or flowers or something.
0: Yeah, and the leisure suit was just basically all polyester, so it was like a cheap suit is what they were saying at the time. And you didn't wear it. It wasn't made for you to wear a tie. It was made to be open, you know?
1: Right.
0: And so
1: right.
0: I look the part. I'm ready. Everybody knows. I know the hustle now. I got the outfit. I got the platform shoes. I got the chain. Believe it or not, I had hair back then. I had the hair, you know, I had the hair all coiffed up. I'm ready to go. Here I am. So now I'm at Chaz. I finally make it. I'm all set. I'm ready. I got the outfit. I got the hustle. The young lady's going to be there. I see Jerry Cooney on the way in. Here I am. I'm at the disco. This is going to be day of days. I walk in, and I look around. When you go to a disco for the first time, no one can relate to it now. There aren't any. There's the lights. There's that ball, right? That ball with the mirror ball. It's flashing all this stuff everywhere, right, in your eyes. And you're looking around. And there's the bar. And, of course, they're serving non-alcoholic. You know, we're 16, right? But all this music is playing. There's a booth. And look at the booth. What the heck is, what's going on in that booth? There's a booth with a window. There's a guy there. And he's playing the tunes. And he's got the earphones on. He's got a microphone. He's a DJ. Who the heck? Who ever heard of a DJ up until then? Rolling, playing music. It's a guy playing albums. I could do that. That's like down in my basement. I could do that. I did that all. You put an album on. What was the big deal? That guy had a job doing that. Just playing one song after the next and talking and telling people, this is great. Hey, so, this is so-and-so. This is like Sue. This is Sue, Sweet 16. Welcome, everybody. That's a great old time. Oh, let's go to the dance floor. And people are on a dance. Now, Chaz had a little different of a dance floor. It always was a place for people to stand and watch people on the dance floor, right? This one, the dance floor was sunken down. And where you watched, you were up, like, above, like, sort of like 3 or 4 feet above the dance floor. So you were looking down, almost like it was Soul Train, on this crowd of people dancing. And you were the lined up people. Like, you know, if you weren't dancing, you were looking at people dance. And I look, and I'm at the railing. It's a railing. There's a railing there. And I'm at the railing, and I look over, and I lock eyes. There's the young lady. There she is. And she, now, you remember what the ladies wore back in the day? These little chiffon, light, kind of flimsy kind of dresses.
1: Yes.
0: She was looking apart. This kid was looking apart. She's her hair is up. She's got a flower in the hair. You know that routine?
1: Sure.
0: She's got the flower. She's got all. She's all dolled up. You know, Sweet 16 party. I mean, yeah, just think this is. I've entered the world of Saturday Night Fever, and I got the bug. I got the fever for Saturday Night Fever. I got the fever for that. I feel confident. I want to go on that dance. I see Michael Kanchik on that dance floor. I see other people on. I see John Braun is this galoot on this big giant galoot on the dance floor, and they're looking okay. They're dancing. They know how to deal with. And all of a sudden, she gives me the finger. And it's not that. It's not the finger you think. She gives me the finger. The come here finger. The young lady says, come here to me. Because she knew I was coming. We were talking about this. This was a big thing in high school, you know. So I make my way through this crowd over to the young lady. Hi, how are you? But boop, we give a hug and this and that. Let's go dance, she says. Now, back in the day, before Danny Terrio, before Soul Train, that would have run us a chill up my spine. Dance? What? To what song? To when? Huh? No, I eagerly was waiting for it. In fact, I was ready to ask her, but she was so eager to see me dance. Why? What do girls get out of seeing guys dance? What is that about? You know, like, I get what guys get. Guys get to see the nice moves, and girls, naturally, for some reason, I don't know what, they don't have that inhibition. They can dance freely and make moves, and they wiggle the behind. I mean, they make it all look really good. Guys don't make it look good, do they? Not in my mind. But I don't care. I'm ready. I'm going to do the hustle. I'm going down, and I'm done. So we go down. You got to get a couple steps down to the dance floor and hold a hand. That's a big step right there because it's a big crowd. So it's an excuse to hold a hand. Like, go ahead, grab a hand. I'm the man. I go over and bring it down to the dance floor, and then we start getting the groove, and I go, okay, it's time to do the hustle. I start doing the hustle. I start going, move backwards, I go forwards, and I'm looking around, and the crowd starts to separate. And then I realize, holy smokes, I'm the center of attention here with the young lady. And it's not me, it's her. She's a big number, this kid. She knows what she's doing, but the crowd separates, and then
4: 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What's my schedule looking like?
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0: Welcome back. Everything Old is New Again. Douglas Viviani here with David Cohen himself, the man that's, what would you say back in the disco era? Were you the observer or were you the participant?
1: I was an unwilling participant. That's probably the best way to describe it.
0: It's true.
1: I was not happy.
0: See, but if you had a young lady that inspired you to get on that dance floor, to learn how to hustle.
1: I didn't do well with ladies at that age. I was gawky. I was just... Yeah, I had no confidence. Yeah, it was not a time when, like, I thought I could do it, but, you know, I was not quite ready. So that was part of the misery. But no, go ahead. I don't want to take.
0: Well,
1: away
0: no,
1: from
0: but that's
1: story.
0: What it was. But that's the angst. You know, that's what we were going through. Becoming a man, so to speak, becoming Vinnie Barbarino, or trying to figure out what you are. Are you a dancer? Am I a rock and roll guy? Am I a chess player? Like, what am I? You know, and the inspiration many times for men, and I always think about this, like, did Alexander become Alexander the Great because he wanted to impress women? Like, what was, at some point, there's always, and women too, the same way. We want to attract someone in some ways,
1: yes.
0: And we try to learn what, you know, for a relationship.
1: How to do that. It's all like a mating ritual, right? Basically.
0: Exactly. So I kind of got it. Like, I was watching The Amazing Race, and these people in Africa, they jump high. They jump really high, and that's their mating ritual, you know? And I'm making fun of it. That's what they, you know, that everyone has a thing.
1: Yeah.
0: You know? And so it's through all cultures. But our culture in the 70s was, whether you like it or not,
1: disco.
0: Disco.
1: Really? Wow.
0: Oh, man. I'm on the dance floor. I am in Chaz. I'm on the dance floor with a young lady, and the music is going. She's got this flowing dress, you know, with the nice blue chiffon dress. I remember it, with the flower in the hair. You had the flower on the right side. You had the hair up nice, all dialed up. This kid's impressing, dressing to impress. And we go down to the dance floor, and I learned to hustle. And I said, I am all set. I know what I'm supposed to do. I've never been with disco before. I never danced before. I know what the heck's going on. But we go down to the dance floor, and there I am starting to do the hustle to this music. It's not Bee Gees anymore. I'm not listening to the Bee Gees, if you notice. I'm listening to Michael Jackson. Listen to this, whatever this is, right? It's got a beat. Do you know what this is? I don't know what this is.
1: No,
0: it's played like crazy. This is what? Well, he's doing it. You dance to it. You got a beat and everything else. Yeah, okay. You know, ring the bell, whatever.
1: Oh, yeah, I know this song. Okay. Sorry, yeah.
0: Some sensual Nintendo, what would you say, underpinnings to this song. But anyway, so here's another one. Freak, whatever. All right, so I start doing the hustle. And you know, with the hustle, you're doing it, it's almost like a line dance, right? You know? And then you, at some point, you grab the girl's arm and you do a little thing with her. But the young lady's going with me on this, but I'm doing the hustle, and I think I am doing it right. Danny Terrio from that video showed me that I bought from Saturday afternoon commercials, How to Dance. I'm doing it right. I did it a lot in my room, in front of a mirror and all that. I knew what I was doing. There's no doubt. It didn't matter what song it was. I was dancing the hustle properly and correctly. And everybody's staring at me. And I'm saying to myself, is this good? Or what's, you know, I'm not that good. I mean, I'm just, why is nobody else doing it? I guess it's sort of like that circle thing on, you know, Soul Train. Maybe that's what they're doing. That's what new person goes on a dance floor. That's what they do. I don't know. I was new to this whole scene. I don't know what it was. And then all of a sudden, you know, there's that DJ, this booth, you know, some guy playing music. He's got a microphone in front of him. Like, I don't know what that was. I mean, I don't know what that was either. But regardless, I'm doing the hustle. People are staring at me. And then the guy in the microphone says, oh, we got an old timer on the dance floor doing an old time dance. How about that? I'm like,
15: old time dance.
0: What do you mean old time dance? And I thought about it. When I was there, before I got the eye of the young lady, there was nobody doing a hustle. The hustle you see on Saturday Night Fever is like a line of, it's almost like the Macarena or something, right? It's like a line of people doing this hustle, right? They weren't doing that. They were doing like the Time Warp. They were doing like the bus stop. You ever seen a bus stop? They see people dancing. It's called the dance. You do the bus stop. You kick your leg and your arms go out there like a chicken. Anyway, they were doing that. They're doing the funky chicken. You don't know any of these things. They're doing the bump. Yeah, they did a bump, the behinds back and forth.
1: The bump, yeah.
0: All right,
1: yeah.
0: They were doing the bump. I remember seeing, they're doing a kung fu fighting, pretending to kung fu fighting. They were doing that. They were doing, believe it or not, they were doing kind of like electric slide kind of moves, you know, with the clapping of the hands. But they weren't doing the hustle. No one was doing the hustle. I had learned to dance that was out of style. I looked like the fool. They all separated because there's this guy doing a dance that they hadn't seen for years. People that had been dancing. This guy's doing an old school dance. But the young lady saves the day, man. This kid was some piece of work. She just goes with it. She didn't care. She smiled. She left the dance floor for a minute.
16: He's taking over again.
0: And I thought that she left from her embarrassment. And she goes up to the window there. And she says something to this guy with the microphone after he announced how I was the old time or whatever. And she ran back down to the dance floor, and all of a sudden the song came to this. She requested the old Saturday Night Fever song, a couple of years old by this point. And she starts doing the hustle with me. And then she starts modifying it, like these professional type of dancers. You ever see Dancing with the Stars? And they dance with the boob. And the boob is nothing what they're doing. Like they have no idea. Anyway, they don't know what they're doing.
1: Kind of like you right now.
0: There we go. Anyway, it's me standing. I don't know what I'm doing, but she's doing twists around me. She grabs my hand. She does this hoo-ha underneath, you know, twisting and turning around like a pirouette. And she goes behind me, and then she does the bump with me. And she's just doing some of these new moves, you know, that everybody's talking about, everybody's doing. And I'm starting to actually learn to dance to what she's doing with me on the dance floor. And I'm going, and and all I gotta see is that smile. I see that smile. These girls wanted some boob to stand next to and to move their hips a little bit and to smile and have a little fun with them. And they're gonna have a grand old time. She was there, and then I was starting to have fun. Then all of a sudden, I started to get the idea. I kind of know what this is all about, why these girls love to do this, you know? They sort of just, it's a bonding of looking eye to eye, and I never stopped looking her in the eyes, and she never stopped looking at me in the eyes. And whatever our bodies were doing, it became natural, didn't matter. And it certainly wasn't natural to me, but it was just like I was kind of grooving a little bit, and she was doing all these maneuvers next to me. And before you know it, the people are starting to clap, and they're starting to, get into it and stuff like that. And then the circle disappeared, and then everybody started dancing together. And before you know it, I was part of the crowd. I was part of this group of people that were dancing, this group, this thing that I hated, that I was so embarrassed to do, so self-conscious. And meanwhile, the young lady brought it out of me just because all she had to do was give me the encouragement and the smile, like, you know what? No matter what you do, go ahead, do the hustle from 4 years, 3 years ago. I don't care. Knock yourself out. Do whatever you want. It's all right, man, because we're on the dance floor, and no matter what, with the right person, no matter what you do on that dance floor, with the right person, and that's a, again, I stress that, you can have a you can have a lot of fun. You can enjoy it with that big smile, and you start smiling, and then you start taking chances, and you move your hips a little bit, and whatever, and then you have a nice little time for yourself. And there I am with the young lady having a great old grand old time, and then this comes on.
15: So, I mean,

0: did. I had a nice little time. The party's over. Last dance, Donna Summer. We get off the dance floor. We get a little Diet Coke or something or other, and we're sweating, and we had a nice time. It's time to say goodbye. And the young lady just gives me a little kiss on the cheek, and she says, thanks for the dance. We had a nice time. I'll see you later. Kiss on the cheek. See you later. Kiss on the cheek. I see you later. I did the same stuff as Tony Manero. I did all this stuff. I learned the dancing. I was the big guy. I was on a dance floor. I was dancing for 2 hours with this one. I got a smile. I looked her in the eye the entire time. But for young ladies, I guess it's like playing a baseball game to us. Like, it's okay. We just played, you know, just baseball for 2.5 hours. We had a grand old time. See you later. That was it. I said, I'm not giving up. I don't give up. You know me. I don't give up. I more than likely went home very depressed, and I know that I did. But that afternoon, or that next afternoon, that day, I said to myself, I don't care. I'm asking her out. Remember that friend Ken Scalepi? Remember that guy, Ken?
1: Of course.
0: He was on our show a couple of times. He had the young lady as a girlfriend. He went out dancing with her. I said, I actually took the initiative and asked the young lady to go out dancing. And we went out dancing to a club called Casablanca on Jericho Turnpike. It was a new place.
1: Oh, was it a double date?
0: Double date. No one was there. The two of us on the dance floor. We're dancing like lunatics. We're having a grand old time. And there it was. I was a dancer. I became the disco man. Only for the young lady. I couldn't do it for anybody else. But I was the dancer. The arms, I was pointing up and down to the sky. I was wearing my leisure suit. I had the heels on. I did it voluntarily. I jumped into it. I had a dance partner that made me feel like $1 million. And little by little, as you know, that relationship turned from friend to more than friend, to more than a woman. Me and the young lady.
1: Wow. What a great story.
0: This is it. That was
1: it. That was really good. That was a great story. Really? So you went out. That wasn't just the only time, the double date. You went out more.
0: Yeah,
1: to go dancing with her.
0: We probably did it 10 times, I would say.
1: I didn't know that.
0: Yeah, we had a grand old time. She was a great dancer and a great
1: spirit.
0: I remember that. That's what it was. You have to have someone that has both. It doesn't have to be a great dancer, but she was a great dancer, so I didn't have to do much, you know. And whatever I did, she made me feel like I was John Travolta. She made me feel like I was doing the right thing. I guarantee you, if it was these days and you saw a video of me doing it, you'd have a whole other impression of what I would look like.
1: Sure. But
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